0: Due to Major League Baseball restrictions, online streaming of today's Minnesota Twins game is not available.
1: Just got a piece of it, and that was a little too hard of the plate. That one is just below the old English D. Two balls, two strikes still. Anthony Bonda to Dylan Dingler. Twins up 6-3 with two outs in the seventh and two Tigers aboard. A ball game the Twins dearly need. Bonda offers it up. Swung on a missed. He struck him out and he got him with a four-seam fastball. Outstanding work from Anthony Bonda. He picks up Travis Adams. Together they've combined for two scoreless frames. 6-3 Twins after seven on your home for Twins baseball.
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0: Edwards is still out there, the big-bodied left-hander. He'll face Cody Clemens, Alex Jackson, and then the top of the order, Austin Martin. Josh Bell had the 0-2 RBI single with two outs off of Summers, who then walked Royce Lewis through a wild pitch to Keyshaw, allowing Lee to score the sixth run. First pitch to Clemens is just off the outside corner to the lefty, and it's one ball, no strikes. Defensive changes, Zach McKinstry goes from center field to shortstop. Matt Vierling's in center, Wenciel Perez is in right. He's lined up, though, in right center as Clemens takes in, and the count is 2-0. Clemens ripped a double into the right field corner earlier, thought about a triple, and yet they still play him way out in the gap, giving him the entirety of the right field corner against the left-hander Summers. Summers catches the zone 2-1.
1: And I think with the lefty on the mound, for Cody, probably more in the air would be he gets out front of it right center or shooting that ball in the left center gap. So you got Vierling shaded way over as well.
0: This one has popped up into basically straightaway center field, shallow. Vierling drifts underneath and makes the catch. And Alex Jackson will be the hitter, but he will not face Summers because A.J. Hinch, quick first step out of the dugout, and he's going to go back to the bullpen. This pitching change is brought to you by Uponor, a GF brand. Count on Uponor for plumbing that performs. A scoreboard update with John Venus next on your home for Twins Baseball.
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0: Bo Brisky is on a pitch. Veteran right-hander in just his third outing of the year. His ERA is 32.4. An inning and two-thirds, six runs, two homers. He's walked three, fan three. An adductor sprain in spring training landed him on the 60-day injured list. So Brisky, who's been a critical part of this club, he was part of that pitching chaos run in the postseason. He would start a game, then he would close a game, work in long relief, and Brisky just trying to find his way back after a tough stint on the IL.
1: Came off May 30th, made his first appearance. Three earned in that one. Next appearance, three earned in that one.
0: You know what? I like order. Let's put three on the board here. Just keep it consistent. Alex Jackson, the one-out hitter. And the first pitch to Alex, a big swing and miss, and the count is 0-1. Jackson, a bunt single. He's been hit by a pitch and scored a run. Also bounced to short. Top of the order, Martin on deck, and then it would be Buck, who's on the top step of the dugout. 0-1 pitch. Swung on a miss. Big healthy cut from Alex. It's 0-2. Top of the eighth inning, Twins lead 6-3, trying to split this series in half. Give themselves a chance to win on getaway day tomorrow. Come back and face a fun young Cardinals team over the weekend. Nod of the head from Brisky. 0-2 pitch. High. 1-2. Following that, the Twins are off to Texas and Arizona. I'm going to take that road trip off. We're going to have a little reunion week on Twins Radio. We've got Corey Provis back over from the TV booth. He and Danny will be together again. There's a pitch taken low, and the count is 2-2. Who knows what hijinks.
1: I was going to say, that could go any direction.
0: That could go a lot of different directions.
1: You're going to be across the pond.
0: Now I will be safely out of the country, the continent. 2-2 pitch. Swung on it back up the middle off of Brisky's glove. Tough play for Torres. No throw. Oh, he throws it anyway. He picked it up barehanded while Jackson was already on the bag, and he decided, you know what? Why not? Winged it over to first base, but it's late, and that's an infield hit. Nice job, Alex Jackson, to keep this line moving. Here's Austin Martin. Martin's been on twice, scored twice. Buck's on deck. Twins looking to add to a 6-3 advantage. And I know if Brisky doesn't get a glove on that, I mean, where Torres was played, probably still he's going to run over and grab it. But as a pitcher, it's coming back up the middle. I just think
1: reaction.
0: It's just human nature. Hard ground ball, left side and through for Austin Martin. That's a base hit. Martin's on for the third time tonight, and this is exactly what Derek Shelton was hoping for when he juggled the order today, was that Byron Buxton would hit with runners on base. He had a three-run homer in the fifth inning. He singled with a man aboard in the seventh. And here is Byron again. 2-for-3 with a walk. He's stolen a base, scored a run, driven in a trio. One out here in the eighth. One swing of the bat, and Brisky could have that three spot for a third straight outing. Here's the pitch. Swung on and bounced instead to third. McGonigal steps on third, throws to first, double play. Byron Buxton hadn't bounced into a double play in about 100 years, and he bounces into his second double play of the year. The inning is over. We go to the home eighth. Twins up 6-3 on your home for Twins baseball.
2: Let's step back in time with this date in Twins history, narrated by Dick Brayman.
3: June 10th, 2023. Minnesota was trailing Toronto 3-1 as the game entered the top of the eighth. Three consecutive singles off Blue Jays pitcher Adam Simber loaded the bases, and after Alex Kirilloff struck out, Carlos Correa came to the plate.
4: The ball is in one strike on Correa, and the pitch, a swing and a drive into left field deep. Merrifield going back at the track, at the wall, it's gone! Correa with a grand slam to left! And with one swing of the bat, the Twins have the lead. It's 5-3 in the eighth inning.
3: The grand slam, Carlos's second of his career, propelled the Twins ahead 5-3. Max Kepler tacked on three more with a three-run home run for a seven-run eighth inning, and the Twins won the game 9-3.
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3: Anthony Bondi got two big outs in the seventh. He stranded a couple of the Tigers. And here in the eighth, he faces Green, Torkelson, and Keith. Riley Green leads off. Riley Green is 0-3. Couple of strikeouts. Bonda closed off from the left side. Left on left. And the first pitch in for a strike. And the count is 0-1. 11 strikeouts between Paredes, Rogers, Morris, and Adams. And Bonda, actually 12 now.
4: Oh, boy.
3: You better check. Pitch wide and the count is 1-1.
4: I put eye drops in my eyes in between innings, so I can't see right now. So I can't confirm your work.
3: You know it's wrong.
4: I'm fairly certain you're wrong.
3: Ball and a strike. Curveball off the glove and off the backstop and bounces almost all the way back to Bonda.
4: Yeah, it's 13.
3: Up to 13. All right, who did I miss? I have four for Paredes.
4: Three. Where are we at?
3: Two for Raj.
4: Two for Raj, three for Morris,
3: three for
4: Morris. Adams,
3: there
4: one
3: it is.
4: For Bonda.
3: I missed the Morris, the third Morris.
4: How could...
3: It was a busy inning. It was a busy, busy inning.
4: I know, but you're only counting one letter.
3: 2-1. Foul down the third baseline, 2-2. I got a lot going on over here, you know? I can't watch the game because I'm watching you with the eye drops in. We need a closed-circuit camera. Two balls and two strikes. Swung on and fouled away again. Lifted up over the top. The sweeps to our left. 2-2. Got to get that first guy. Get halfway there. Hour and 7 minute delay. It came after the top of the first inning. Very unusual time for a rain delay. And boy, did it pour. Hats off to the grounds crew. Field has not been a factor. And a pitch just off the plate. Bonda thought he had him rung up. No challenges remain. And that clipped the top of the zone. That's one where you would have liked to have one to use. Instead, a payoff. And he missed everything. Ball four. So there's the leadoff base runner that you're trying to avoid. And now it'll be Torkelson. If you're thinking about the bullpen, Twins navigating the final six outs here, you've got potentially Orzy, Lawrence threw last night, Morrison, and then Gomez. So you're thinking...
4: Orzy threw last night as well.
3: You're thinking Gomez.
4: Gomez is the only fresh arm. Fresh arm.
3: How about a double play here? There's a big hole on the right side, and this one hit high in the air, shallow left field. It's Clemens, it's Buxton. Should be Cody's ball. And Cody makes the catch. That is got to feel so refreshing as a pitcher. You lose a guy and get that one pitch out. Let's look ahead. Brought to you by James Hardy. The series concludes tomorrow at 12:10. We're on the air at 11:30. Zebby Matthews gets to start opposite Keiter Montero. When you look ahead to home improvements, look to James Hardy. Hardy Siding, America's number one brand of siding. Going to the bench here. And it's going to be Jamai Jones. He was a godsend for Twins pitchers in the series at Target Field. He could not find the ball. He was just having a rough stretch as a pitch high, one ball and no strikes. Right-handed pinch hitter with some speed. Twins caught him just in one of those down funks. He's not getting consistent at bats. And he's still hitting just a .141 on the year. 1-0 pitch, swung on a miss, and the count is 1-1. Jones has a little bit of power, but again, it's a contact situation with Jones. He has 26 strikeouts in 78 at-bats. 1-1 pitch. That's taken for a strike, and the count is 1-2.
5: Now you need to be putting the ball in the seats about every 8 at-bats if you're going to strike out 30% of the time.
3: He's a right-handed James Outman is kind of what we're looking at. Has some speed, but just not enough contact right now. And it's hard to find that contact when you're not getting those consistent at-bats. Becomes a bit of a chicken and egg. Used to be punch out number 14 for the Twins right here. One on, one out. Bond a long hold and delivers. Swung on or not. Appeal didn't go. Wow. He was lucky. He wanted to swing. It was a slider. Jones able to hold up in the nick of time, according to Ryan Addison. He'll have the plate tomorrow. Two balls and two strikes. Infield play to pull. And the pitch is foul tipped. Can't hold it. And that one got a piece of the umpire. Jackson immediately checking on Will Little. Will's had a rough night taking balls off his legs, off his chest. And whatever it was that kept him from coming out for first pitch. Boy, that one got him right in the heart, didn't it?
5: Right in the sternum.
3: Two balls and two strikes. And as good a technology as they've developed with those chest protectors, that still rings. Two balls, two strikes. Pitch on the way. Swung on, hit in the air. Left field, fairly deep. Long run for Clemens, long run for Buxton. Buck makes it look easy, and he makes the catch for out number two. Couple of fly ball outs, and here's McKinstry. And if Bonda can navigate the entirety of this and they get five outs out of Anthony Bonda, boy, that is yeoman's work tonight.
5: And that's Bonda picking up Morris in that fifth. And I think Shelty would have loved to get more than three outs from Morris, you know, facing seven hitters in that fifth inning. And that was the spot where somebody else is going to have to step up. And here it's been Bonda.
3: Left on left with McKinstry. And the first pitch is in for a strike, and it's 0-1. As much as A.J. loves to play matchups, he's already used everybody with the exception of Jake Rogers, his backup catcher. So it's a left-on-left matchup, and he has no answer here. Royce holds the runner at first, pitch on the way, and it's just off the outside corner, 1-1. Six runs, 11 hits for the Twins, three runs on five hits for the Tigers. Home runs from Buxton and Lewis. Anthony Bonda, four outs into his outing, the pitch for a strike right at the letters 1-2. You even go back to the Morris inning, and you think about the plays not made behind him, the Keyshaw ground ball, then the non-double play, and he did not pitch poorly. It was not all his fault. Here's the pitch. High.
5: No, and it's just a matter of when you're laying this thing out, and you're the coaching staff planning this out, you got, okay, if we can get three from Paredes, great.
3: Yep.
5: And we got Rogers, put him in a pocket, and he was going to be floating wherever it worked out. But then you got Morris and Adams. That's multiple innings there. And then Bonda, Gomez to finish.
3: Bonda delivers. High pop-up, shallow center. Buxton looping in. It's good to have Byron on your side. He'll make the catch in front of Clemens, and the inning is done. Outstanding work from Anthony Bonda here tonight. We go to the ninth. Twins lead 6-3 on the home for Twins baseball.
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3: Here we go. Twins lead 6-3. 6 runs, 11 hits for the Twins. 3 runs, 5 hits for the Tigers. Great work from the Twins bullpen here tonight. Brooks Lee leads off, looking for more insurance against Pope Risky. Brooks hunkers in left side, and he takes a fastball in off the plate. 1 ball, no strikes. Lee's 1-for-3. Scored a run, walked, singled. Batting left-handed here for the second time tonight. Came around and scored that 6th run in the 7th inning. Brisky offers, and Lee takes wide. 2-0. Twins open the scoring with a Royce Lewis solo home run in the second. Second longest homer of his career. He clobbered it over the bullpens, 444 feet, 50th of his career. Here's the pitch, and that's low, and it's 3-0. Tigers tied it on a Gleyber Torres double. Then Buxton's first pitch 3-run clout in the 5th, his 20th home run of the year. Twins added 2 more in the 7th after they gave a couple of runs back in the home 5th. Lee takes a strike, 3-1. Brooks taps the plate, hit his 10th home run of the season last night. 8 of them on the road. 3-1. And that's ball 4, and Brooks walks for the second time of the ballgame. Something that Brooks really thought about entering this season, Perk, he has good bat-to-ball skills. He has great bat-to-ball skills, but he felt like he was getting himself out because he could get to pitches, but they weren't pitches you could necessarily drive, and he wanted to kind of be more selective.
4: And I think he can keep that in the back of his mind that if I find myself with 2 strikes, I can fight. And I can battle.
3: We've seen that as a foul ball.
4: And so be a little bit more selective early in the count. And maybe one of those pitches that you might foul off, poke away, that could be a ball. And maybe you find yourself in a 2-1 count, 3-1 count, as opposed to a 1-2 or a 2-2.
3: No balls and a strike. Don't want to find yourself in a 2-2, Perk. Don't want to find yourself in a 2-2. There's a strike and the count is 0-2. Arcia struck out in the 7th, bounced into a double play in the 5th. He's 0-for-4. Big hole on the right side. We've seen Orlando use that right side. And he tries to do it here, and he just dribbles it back towards Brisky, who runs right over the top of it, and everybody's safe. He was trying to push the ball through the right side, and he just barely got a piece of it and dribbled it back towards the mound, and Brisky ran right over the top of it.
4: And for some reason, Brisky was thinking that he was going to be able to go get that ball and get Brooks Lee at second base, which was not going to happen. He ran in on that ball, trying to rush it to be able to get it out at second, and it ended up costing himself an extra base runner.
3: So 2 on, nobody out. I'm putting down a hit, because if McKinstry did it, it would be a hit.
4: I was just going to say, what are they going to call that?
3: As the pitch to Josh Bell is low, and the count is 1 ball, no strikes. That is a single. Put that in the Dan Gladden School of Exit Velocity base hits. Two on here. Big spot for Bell. Josh watches low. Boy, Josh Bell's at bat in seven. To me, absolutely critical. That was the offensive equivalent of what Bonda did on the mound. Coming in, facing the reliever, 0-2 count. Twins had just given the two runs back. It left so much meat on the bone in this series, delivering an 0-2 single to center to get the insurance run. He rips this one right to first. Loved by Torkelson. He throws back to second base, and that's a double play. Oh, he stung it to first base. Torkelson caught it, throws to second, doubles off Brooks, who thought he was scoring on a ball into the right field corner. And a hard hit double play ball. Two away. That's the fourth double play the Twins have banged into tonight. It'll be up to Royce. First pitch to Royce, hit high in the air, right field. Perez is under it, and is circling around out there. He makes the catch, and the inning is over. So the Twins can't add on as Lewis flies out to right. We'll go to the bottom of the ninth. Twins trying to save it. They're up 6-3 on your home for Twins baseball.
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3: Yoandrés Gómez is on to try to save this one. It's a 6-3 lead for the Twins. Wenzel Pérez will be the first man he faces, then Kevin McGonigal and Gleyber Torres at the top of the order. And before our inning starts and Pérez swings, let's take 10 seconds for stations to identify themselves. We'll do that right here on your home for Twins baseball.
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3: Perez tries to bunt his way aboard. He bunts foul up the third baseline. The count 0-1. Gómez, four-seam sweepers. Now, sinkers, cutters, changeups. He came with a whole bushel full of pitches from Tampa Bay. But, Perk, really, it's been fastball sweeper have been his dominant pitches.
5: More or less. And then he'll sprinkle in one of the other ones, maybe two, in an outing, but it's largely a two-pitch mix now.
3: Pitch high, 1-1, and when the sweeper's good, he's good.
5: Yep. Just trying to simplify with him. He's got good stuff, good velocity.
3: 1-1. Pitch high. Now, he's been in some environments that really have great pitching rooms. He was with the Yankees, the Rays, the Dodgers. I mean, those are three of the best right there, industry standard. They couldn't quite refine him. Twins have done a nice job. There's a strike and the count 2-2. Since joining the Twins, in 16 games, he's pitched to a .64 earned run average. Bearded right-hander with that lavender glove holds it right at the belt buckle. Perez awaits left side, and the pitch swung on and looped into shallow right field for a base hit. So So leadoff man to board, and that was the sweeper. Didn't hit it hard. He just kind of flicked it into right field. Here's McGonigal. He has walked three times tonight. He has scored twice.
5: That sweeper from Gomez ended up on the outside corner trying to go inner half, probably underneath the strike zone, and that allows Perez to just get a little bit of extension and hook that ball.
3: Infield plays for two up the middle. And the first pitch is just off the plate. That is the 25th pitch that McGonigal has seen tonight.
4: Do I need to double check that?
3: Nope, you don't. No, I don't. Just take my word for it.
4: Only because it's after 11 o'clock.
3: My math gets better the later it gets. Pitch high, and the count is 2-0. Already have walked him a couple of times. So McGonigal becomes a huge deal because if you lose him, tying run is in the box. Two balls, no strikes. And the pitch. Swung on and foul tipped into the glove. 2-1.

0: Tigers are just 3-30 when they trail after eight innings. There's a strike called. Count square 2-2. All right, so he's climbed to 2-2. See if he can finish him off. Didn't strike out a lot. Here's the pitch. Swung on and hit down the left field line, pushing into foul territory. Clemens a long run, and that one's in the seats. Still 2-2 to McGonigal. You see a lot of McGonigal jerseys already with McGonigal number 7 here. Did Pudge wear 7 when he was here, Rodriguez?
1: I think he always wore 7.
0: Yeah, I think,
1: right?
0: he was a Tiger number 7. Two balls, two strikes to the current number 7. Swung on and popped up. Back to second base for Keyshawn Martin, loping in under this one. Austin's got it. McGonigal is out number 1. First hurdle cleared. Now it's Torres. Torres has been a problem. 3-for-4 in the ballgame. Torres, in fact, if you go back to yesterday's ballgame, has reached in 5 of his last 6 plate appearances. Veteran now at 29. Young star with the Yankees. Been a fixture here in Detroit the last couple of years. As a fastball wide, 1 ball, no strikes. Reported to be one of Masahiro Tanaka's favorite teammates in New York. 1 ball, no strikes.
1: Never crossed paths with Jian Ming Wong, though.
0: Nope. Not on speaking terms. Here's 1-0. Foul ball. And that one peeled some piece of equipment off either Jackson or Will Little. And Little is over to grab it.
1: That's the pitch com, I believe, off of Jackson's thigh.
0: Yeah, the pitch com came flying off. 1-1. Boy, that's a clean shot. It's like plunking bottles. County Fair. 1 ball, 1 strike. Long hold. Twins up 6-3 here in the ninth, and a pitch wide. Speaking of the county fair, I couldn't stop thinking about a documentary of Zach Greinke going from county fair to county fair, just winning all the prizes. You can't tell me we don't win an Emmy with that. 2 balls and a strike. Runner at first base. Here it comes. And that's a strike in the count 2-2. So each of the first 3 at bats here has come to a 2-2 situation. Long dark sleeves for Gomez on a hot, sticky night. Twins up 6-3, trying to earn a split of the first 2 games of this series. And the pitch. Checked out. Did he go? Did not. 3-2. Tying runs on deck in the person of Matt Vierling, and then it's Dingler. Open stance for Torres on his back leg, up on that front toe. And the pitch. Down and in, ball 4. Well, it just wouldn't be a 2026 Twins game if it wasn't the tying run at the plate for one of the 2 clubs in the ninth inning. Everything has been late and close. The hitter's going to be Vierling. Vierling popped up in a pinch hit appearance against Bonda in the 7th. Pete Mackey, double-time jog out to the mound. He'll gather the entire infield. 6 runs on a dozen hits for Minnesota. 3 runs on 6 hits for the Tigers. Twins are just a game and a half up on Detroit in the central standings right now. Tigers are closing fast, trying to avoid that 40-loss club. Royals are in a similar situation. And the Twins aren't far behind. Royals are losing in the 10th inning to Texas. Conversation is over. And here we go. Matt Vierling versus Yoendris Gomez.
1: And that conversation is just, what can we throw here to get ahead? And Gomez has been behind 2-1 to all 3 hitters he's faced in this inning. And it's tough to come back. Especially this part of the lineup now.
0: First pitch to Vierling is a fastball strike. Matt Vierling is hitting just 208 this year. 31 strikeouts in 57 games, 16 walks. He does have four homers. He's driven in 23. The rangy right-hander uses the whole field. And the 0-1 pitch is swung on and hit in the air to the deepest part of the field. That's center field. Buxton's back in front of the wall. Makes the catch just shy of the 412 sign. And that is a very loud out number two. I dare say cacophonous. And in a lot of ballparks, that's either gone or off the wall, or Byron's peeling himself off the warning track, but it's nothing more than a long out here.
1: Well, Vierling hit it to the wrong part of the ballpark. For Yoenis Gomez and the Twins, he hit it to the right part of the ballpark and to the right guy.
0: Now it's Tingler. All that stands between the Twins and a victory here in Detroit, a hard-fought victory here in Detroit. The pitch, that's down, and it's one ball, no strikes. Dylan Dingler, four hits last night. He's 0 for 4 with three strikeouts tonight. He's the tying run at the plate. He leads the club in home runs, RBI. Checks his swing. Did he go? No. It's 2-0. The guy on deck's no picnic either, Riley Green. He's got the right-on-right matchup here at least. And he's the tying run, not the winning run. So this is your ballgame. Gomez pauses, looks back to second. Lead runner there, and the pitch is swung on and hit sharply into left field, and that's a base hit. Clemens on to scoop it up. They'll send the lead runner, Perez. He'll score without a throw. RBI number 49 on the year for Dylan Dingler. It's a 6-4 ball game, and the winning run will indeed step to the plate in the person of Riley Green. Torres drops the anchor at second. Dingler becomes the tying run at first.
1: Well, they had done a really nice job against Dingler in the game tonight, and that was largely because they got ahead. And another guy there, that Gomez falls behind, and he's got to come back in the strike zone. Four-seam fastball, and Dingler was waiting for it. Ripped that ball through the left side.
0: Now Green becomes the winning run. Now the first pitch down and in. You got to be ahead. It's one ball, no strikes. Torres at second. His run right now irrelevant. It's the guy at first base who represents the tying run. Twins are up 6-4. One out to go. Sometimes that last out, that's the hardest one. And the pitch is off the plate away. 2-0. Has to dig out now from a hole. Talked about the improvements that Green has made as a hitter. More contact, a lot to the middle of the park. Fewer home runs. Fewer strikeouts. 2-0 pitch. Swung on and fouled down the third baseline, 2-1. Burke, you've been out there where Yoenis Gomez is. How do you slow the heartbeat down in spots like this?
1: Well, I would have taken a step off and a deep breath, but that's not an option with the pitch clock now, and so you've just got to overcome it. You just got to execute a pitch.
0: Here's the 2-1. Swung through as 2-2, you're a strike away. All right, so that was the four-seamer. We've talked about Green. That hole is up on the top rail. You go back upstairs.
1: You got to go right back there. He was late on the 2-0. He was late there as well.
0: Here's the ball game. The 2-2 pitch. Swung and a missed, and he struck him out, and the Twins shake hands in the Motor City. Gomez fans Green, and the Tigers leave the tying runs aboard. Minnesota wins a thriller in a game they dearly needed. 6-4, the final tally. Fifth save of the year for Yoenis Gomez. 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We're hoping to chat with tonight's starting pitcher, Mike Paredes. We'll try to do that after this. Right now, we'll check in with John Vitas. What's to come on the postgame download?
2: Thank you, Chris. That was a full team effort tonight for the Minnesota Twins as they even the series against Fromber and the Tigers. 10 different Twins recorded a base hit in this game. 6 different pitchers got at least 3 outs. They strike out 14 in the process, and they bust out of a stretch where they had lost 5 out of 6. We're going to break it down with Glenn Perkins next on the Affinity Plus Federal Credit Union postgame download. I've got some questions on A.J. Hinch's managing in this one as well. Plenty of highlights to get to. Lots of candidates for our Treasure Island Diamond Player of the Game. Lots of great potential notes for bases as well, with Byron Buxton checking all kinds of boxes in this game. We'll give you one of those notes on Byron right now as he hit that big 3-run homer to give the Twins some separation early. Buxton now has 55 homers since the start of last season. That ranks 7th in Major League Baseball, just one behind Juan Soto, who's in 6th. The next closest, though, on that list for center fielders is Julio Rodriguez, who has 45. He's 17th in baseball. That is 10 full homers behind Byron. So to get that sort of power from the center field position, very rare, not just this year, not just last year, but in today's game in general. One other note on Byron, tonight's homer was his 20th of the season. It's the third time he's reached 20 homers in a season. He becomes the 20th Twin to get to 320 homer seasons, first to get to the third season since Max Kepler in 2022. As you probably would guess, Harmon Killebrew has the most 20 homer seasons in Twins history with 13. Kent Herbeck second on the list with 10. Byron's got a bunch of seasons in the upper teens. You might expect him to maybe have more than 3, but obviously a tremendous career as a Twin for Byron Buxton. We'll have more notes on him when we circle the bases coming up here on the postgame download. Or we're still awaiting our guest back at Comerica Park in Detroit, but Chris and Glenn standing by, going to take it from here, guys.
0: All right, John, we look forward to that conversation on the postgame download. Want to let everybody know that for every double play the Twins turn this season, Innovative will donate $100 to Fight Like a Ninja at the end of the season. That's for every double play the Twins turn this year, courtesy of Innovative. Did not turn any double plays. They did hit into 4 double plays here tonight. Twins win at 6-4. Great win here in Detroit. We are awaiting the arrival of Mike Paredes, today's starting pitcher, for our postgame conversation. The Twins, with the win, improved to 31-38. The Tigers fall to 28-40. It was a back-and-forth affair, and the Twins emerge victorious. Stout work by the pitching staff here tonight, as we can hear some rustling around down there in the clubhouse. Mike, have we got you? Nope, not quite. That might have just been one of the equipment guys walking by. Turkey, this was one they had to have. You could feel the way things had gone the last couple of weeks, this was a win that this club dearly needed to pick me up.
1: And it hasn't come easy lately for the Twins, and it certainly didn't come easy tonight. The way they had to piece this one together, it's been Byron Buxton that's carried this thing all season long. But Royce Lewis got him going. What a swing by him. Mm-hmm. That's got to feel like a huge weight off of his shoulders. He had a bunch of good plate appearances tonight. And then the bullpen. And that's the entirety of the bullpen, including the guy that we're going to talk to at whatever point they get this headset figured out. Mike Paredes did a great job starting this thing off today, giving the team a chance to win. And then the rest of the bullpen just took over. Anthony Bondo, what a job tonight.
0: And I want to throw Travis Adams there as well. Adams and Bondo combined in the middle of the ballgame. They end up going 3 scoreless innings there in the 6th, 7th, and 8th innings. And they worked through some really choppy waters there and did a heck of a job.
1: And it kind of felt like the momentum was slipping out of the Twins' hands in that 5th inning, where some defensive miscues with Andrew Morris on the mound, it didn't seem like this game was going to go their way. And those two guys right there righted the ship. It was Adams, the 1-2-3, kind of put a stop to it right there.
0: Yep.
1: And then he got through another inning. Bonda picked him up. And they did a great job. They got the ball to Gomez with a lead, and he got the job done.
0: And I think we have Mike with us. Mike, are you with us? All right. Yeah, we got you. This is Chris Atterbury and Glenn Perkins upstairs, and congratulations to you of the three Aztecs. Yeah, you got the bragging rights today because you come out with a stout effort. I have to ask you, you warm up, you're ready for your first big league start, you get out to the mound, you're warming up, and suddenly they say, hey, everybody off the field. What was your thought process, and what did you stay loose both physically and mentally for that hour?
3: Yeah, I mean, obviously, little unfortunate circumstances with the delay, but that's part of it, man. It's some free adversity. Just being able to stay locked in, sitting there chatting with Pete, maintaining the game plan that we already established in the pregame meeting, and just, you know, staying loose in the batting cages and getting ready for whenever my name was going to be called.
0: Well, you obviously have taken on a couple of different roles. Are you a guy who in game one will be studying these guys in anticipation of your start to try to get some eyes on them in addition to all of the vast scouting reports that you have?
3: Oh, absolutely. You know, just seeing how guys are swinging it at the plate, seeing what pitches they're not doing well on, see what pitches they are doing well on, just constantly being a student of the game and trying to prepare myself to the best I can for when I get up on the mound. So, yeah, definitely making sure I stay locked in 24/7 and studying these guys as best as I can.
1: Were the nerves any different for you tonight making a start as opposed to coming in out of the bullpen?
3: No, I wouldn't say the nerves are too different. Obviously, compared to the debut, everything else feels a little more normal. But it definitely was a great experience and all. Being able to be, you know, the first guy up on the mound and setting the tone is something I really enjoyed today for sure.
1: I want to ask you about the sweeper that you threw tonight, and you got all four of your strikeouts with that sweeper, but you were using it on both sides of the plate. Is that an intentional thing that you were doing tonight, especially those lefties, a couple of the back doors that you threw?
3: Yeah, absolutely. Whenever Ajax back there wants it in a certain spot, I try my best to hit my spot, whether that be, you know, a back foot, just down over the plate, or if it need be, go back door with it. That's definitely something I've been trying to become a lot better at as the season continues.
0: It's a great opportunity for us to introduce you tonight to some of the folks in Twins territory. Here you are as an 18th round pick. You're not 6'6". You don't throw 102. You've hit every rung on the developmental ladder. How would you describe yourself as a pitcher? Because from where we sit, you're tenacious, you're a strike thrower, and you're able to take the ball in any situation.
3: Yeah, just always been priding myself since I was a kid as being a competitor and making sure that I go out there and I do everything I can to put the team in a position to win, whether that be, you know, starting like I did tonight, coming out of the pen for some length or you know, even chances in the back end of the bullpen, just constantly pounding the zone because, like you said, not 6'6", don't throw 102, but having a fire whenever I go out there and just trusting myself and trusting my ability.
0: Love it. And I mentioned it off the top, but two of your college teammates pitched in this game. What a cool moment for the entire San Diego State program, but for you guys to reunite on a big league field after all the successes you had years ago in college.
3: Yeah, no, it's definitely something, you know, you guys, we dream about when we're in college, you know, being able to take the big stage against each other. It's definitely something special being able to watch Troy throw the ball last night. It's kind of a full circle moment in all, and obviously we're all blessed to be in the position that we're in, and it's a super cool experience for sure.
0: Yeah, great win tonight. Let's win a series tomorrow.
3: Absolutely. Thank you, guys.
0: All right,
3: nice
0: that's Mike Peretta. Welcome him to Twins territory. He was outstanding here tonight in a spot start role as he went 3 one-run innings. Twins win the game 6-4. Let's get to those final lines. 6 runs on a dozen hits for the Twins. Welcome back, Royce Lewis. He clobbered his second longest homer of his career, 50th overall, 4th of the season. Home run for Byron Buxton, of course it was. Back-to-back nights with a home run, his 20th of the year. 6 runs, 12 hits, no errors, 9 left. Tigers, 4 runs on 7 hits, no errors, 10 runners left on base. The win was awarded to Taylor Rogers. He is now 2-3. Boy, you could have given it to Adams Ponda. They were outstanding today as well. Morris threw the ball well. Didn't get a lot of help behind him. The whole bullpen really performed. Yoendris Gomez picked up his 5th save. Twins now win the ball game to even the series at a game apiece. They're 31-38. Tigers fall to 28-40, just their second loss in the month of June. An hour and 7 minute delay, 3 hours and 17 minutes of actual baseball. 23,517 have put their shirts back on and heading home into the Detroit evening. Game 3 of this series will come up tomorrow afternoon. Sleep fast, because we'll be right back at it before you know it. It is a 12:10 first pitch Central Time. 11:30 is our pregame show with John Sevy, Matthews versus righty Keider Montero, as the Twins hope to take 2 of 3 from their Central Division rivals. That'll do it for us right now here in Detroit. The Twins win it on a hot, muggy, rain-soaked night in Detroit by the final of 6-4. A great team victory, and we'll talk all about it with John Vitas and Glenn Perkins on the postgame download starting now right here on your home for Twins baseball.

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4: Swung on a miss, and he struck him out, and the Twins shake hands in the Motor City. Gomez fans green, and the Tigers leave the tie and runs aboard. Minnesota wins a thriller in a game they dearly needed, 6-4 the final tally.
5: Yeah, a gutsy fastball in the zone there to a power hitter and Riley Green. Yoelandris Gomez extends his team lead to 4 saves this season, maybe the closest thing the Twins have had to a closer so far this year. Hello, everyone, and welcome into the Affinity Plus Federal Credit Union postgame download. We appreciate you staying up late with us. I'm John Vitas as we bring in Glenn Perkins live from Comerica Park. And oh, boy, Glenn, this was a fun game to watch. Lots going on both sides of the scorecard. Lots of decisions for both managers. And for Derek Shelton, this basically was a bullpen game tonight. Was there a decision that you felt like tilted the scales, or was it more so a guy or two that just stepped up?
6: Chris and I talked about it. It was Travis Adams in the sixth coming in there, and then Bonda. And I think as you map it out, they love the fact that they got 3 from Paredes, and then that got them Rogers to face a couple of lefties there, middle back of the lineup. And then with Morris, he threw the ball well. He didn't get any help from the defense, and I think they probably planned on 2 innings from him. And so only getting the 1 inning there, somebody had to step up, and it ended up being Bond. I think Adams did a nice job in the 6th, but then left the game with 2 guys on. Bonda came in, got the pop out of Yearling, and then Dingler striking him out, blowing a fastball by him, and then going back out there for another inning. And I would love to have known what the conversation was between Shelty and Bonda when he came out after that inning. It was a very positive. But the words of encouragement that I'm sure Shelty gave Bonda there for the job that he did, that was a huge turning point in the game. And they ended up 3 outs short because of the fact that Morris could only get the 1 inning that he threw. So it was, I think he pulled all the right strings, and it was just a fantastic job by the bullpen tonight.
5: Yeah, absolutely. 14 strikeouts for Twins pitching tonight. And last night on the show, we were criticizing some pitch selection. I thought Alex Jackson was locked in from start to finish with all the different pitchers. And I did want to turn our attention to the other side with A.J. Hinch. It seems like every time we see the Tigers, he is pulling string after string after string. And right now, his bench is not producing, but he's still going to them. I thought his decision to pinch hit with Vierling for Carpenter in the seventh almost gave the Twins a little bit of momentum. Carpenter has owned the Twins over the years. He had a big homer last night, a two-run single tonight, and then Vierling has two important at-bats late in the game, and he pops out on both occasions. What did you think of that move, or is there anything A.J. Hinch did that you either liked or didn't like tonight?
6: I think that you got to do the move there, but this goes back to the Twins having a lead and being able to hold the lead. And then that forces A.J. Hinch to be the one that has to make the moves early in the game. And so he was chasing, and he decided that his chance was better there, whether it was Adams to face Carpenter, or then when they bring Bond in to go to Vierling and go platoon matchup with the guys on base and only one out trying to get back into the game. And if the score is flipped the other way, then it's the Twins that are trying to figure out what they can do and how they have to claw their way back. So that forces A.J.'s hand in that situation. The one thing, the pinch hitting and the platoon stuff, I've never been a fan of. And I know there's numbers here, there's numbers there. But nobody ever factors in that dude was just sitting there. And, yeah, he might go take some hacks in the cage. They've got the trajects where they can hit. Vierling was in there probably hitting up Bonda. But he's coming in cold. He's not in the game. He's not locked in. My favorite thing when I was pitching game, when I was closing games out for the Twins, was pinch hitters, because I would much rather face a guy cold coming into a game than a guy, whether it was a platoon matchup for me or not, let me face the guy that's coming in cold as opposed to the guy that was playing in the game all night long. There's a penalty for pinch hitting that I don't think managers really factor in as much as they should.
5: Yeah, that's great perspective. I just know from a gut perspective, as soon as I saw Vierling come up as someone pulling for the Twins, you start to kind of exhale almost because you're not facing Kerry Carpenter, who seems to have had the Twins' numbers over the years. Just wanted to get your take on that one. During the game, Chris hits you, kind of puts you on the spot asking for a Kevin McGonigal comp, and you kind of wriggled off the hook. I wanted to kind of come back to that because I got curious and started looking up some statistical comps for infielders, and I made sure they were left-handed, and I wanted to do our lifetime. So kind of since like the late 90s, I went through infielders. What do you think of either Brian Roberts or Bill Miller for McGonigal?
6: Boy. Brian Roberts was a switch hitter, right?
5: They both are switch hitters.
6: Okay, yeah, Bill Miller was a little bit before my time. Brian Roberts' peak was a little bit before me, too. I don't know, and I'm not a big comp guy just because every player is their own guy, and you end up lumping them in because they play a similar position or they're a similar height. I'll tell you what, I love the way he plays the game. I really do. He's a gamer. He's a grinder, and the at-bats are unbelievable. It's not an accident that he saw almost 30 pitches in a game tonight in five at-bats. He fouls balls off. He takes big swings when he's got the opportunity, when it's the pitch he's looking for in the location. He's going to be a combination of a fun guy to watch over the next handful of years and a frustrating guy to watch, because I think he's going to be a thorn in the side. I love the way he plays the game.
5: Yeah, he already got an extension, so he's going to be in the division for a while. I wanted to finish up with Mike Paredes. You guys had a great chat with him finishing up the broadcast tonight. Is he a great lesson for young, maybe undersized pitchers who have big dreams?
6: I tell you what, it's just about answering the bell every chance you get. And I think that's kind of what he was alluding to, that when he gets an opportunity, he's going to go out there and give it everything he's got. And plenty of guys have success when they're not the prototype. And if you go out there and you got a big heart and you work hard, good things can happen to you. And it was awesome to see him out there tonight. And he pitched his butt off. He threw the ball great. And what a difficult situation. That was his third outing, right?
5: Yes, third outing, first start.
6: And so his first outing, he comes in with guys on second and third. I think there was nobody out or maybe one out. I don't know. A tough situation for him to come in out in Pittsburgh to make his major league debut. And then here tonight getting the start. But then he's out on the field. He takes the mound in the bottom of the first inning, and then it starts raining. Then he's got to come off. And I think he was probably a little more nervous than he let on, but he handled it really well. And what a gamer, man. I'll take that guy out on the mound anytime.
5: I love it. Yeah, he struck out three of the first four after that weird delay and everything we had going on before the game. So impressive stuff from him. Perk, we appreciate the insights as always. We'll see you for an early one tomorrow.
6: Sounds good.
5: Glenn Perkins starting the postgame download with us. We're going to take a break. Come on back with some highlights and a player of the game next here on your home for Twins baseball.
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5: 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It is time to relive the highlights brought to you by the Sheboygan Sausage Company. Framber Valdez and Mike Paredes linking up in this one. And after Valdez put up a zero in the top of the first, we had an hour and 7 minute rain delay after they had played just a few minutes. Some unexpected thunderstorms come through. Paredes endures the delay, comes out, puts up a zero in the first. Then in the top of the second inning, Valdez retired the first two, and then this.
4: 3-1 on the way. Swung on and hit high in the air for Royce. Long fly ball to deep left field. It's 50 for Royce. His 50th career home run clears the bullpens, and the Twins lead 1-0. Welcome back.
5: And nothing cheap about that one. 440 feet. Royce's first major league homer since April 23rd. Paredes put up a zero in the second, but then did run into some two-out trouble in the third. A two-out walk to Kevin McGonigal, and then Gleyber Torres able to split the gap in right center and tie the game at one with an RBI double. After that, the chess match began. Derek Shelton brings in Taylor Rogers. He works a perfect fourth. Still tied going into the fifth. That's when the offense has really started to pick things up. Alex Jackson reached on a hit by pitch. Austin Martin was hit on the arm with a pitch by Valdez. And so there were two men on with nobody out for Byron Buxton.
4: Byron lifts one high and deep to left and into the bullpen for a home run.

0: right field. What should have been a double play is going to turn into two runs. Throw goes to third base. Everybody's safe. And it's 4-3 here at Comerica.
1: Ouch.
2: Yeah, that ball was scorched, but it was right at Keyshaw, and he was kind of ducking and leaning and just never really had control of that play. As the ball skips past him, two runs come in, and it's a one-run game. And, of course, the Tigers poised to tie it or take the lead after that with still only one out. But Andrew Morris was able to buckle down. He struck out Dylan Dingler on a fastball, struck out Riley Green on a fastball. Morris strikes out three and limits the damage to just the two runs and keeps the Twins in front. Neither team scored in the sixth. Then in the seventh, Austin Martin a walk, Buxton a single. A fielder's choice erased the middle runner, so there were guys at the corners before Orlando Arcia struck out. Then A.J. Hinch makes one of his mid-inning moves. He brings in the lefty Drew Summers to face the switch-hitting Josh Bell, and Bell makes him pay. An RBI single lined back up the middle. Twins get some insurance. Then, just after that, Summers uncorks a wild pitch. That allowed Brooks Lee to come in, and the Twins strike for two runs in the seventh to take a 6-3 lead. Neither team able to score in the eighth. Then in the ninth, the Twins get a couple guys on, but they line into a double play. And so they go into the bottom of the ninth up by three. Yoendris Gomez gives up a couple of singles, a walk. The Tigers score one. They get the winning run to the plate in Riley Green, but Gomez strikes him out on a 3-2 fastball, and Yoendris Gomez picks up save number five. Final lines, the Twins, 6 runs on 12 hits, no errors. Tigers, 4 runs on 7 hits, no errors. Twins improved to 31-38. Tigers fall to 28-40. Game completed in 3 hours and 17 minutes on top of the 107 delay. Attendance tonight, 23,517. 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Now, the Twins' offense was pretty balanced tonight, so we decided to kind of dive into the pitching for our Treasure Island Diamond Player of the Game. We're going to give it to the guy who got out of a couple of really high-leverage spots.
0: Bonda offers it up. Swung on a miss. He struck him out, and he got him with a four-seam fastball. Outstanding work from Anthony Bonda. He picks up Travis Adams. Bonda delivers. High pop-up, shallow center. Buxton looping in. It's good to have Byron on your side. He'll make the catch in front of Clemens, and the inning is done. Outstanding work from Anthony Bonda here tonight.
2: Anthony Bonda has been fantastic since the weather started to warm up in May. A great outing for him. It's the third time in his career that he's gone an inning in two-thirds or more with no hits allowed. ZRA, which was in the sevens or eights earlier, is now down to 4.66 for the year. Anthony Bonda, tonight our Treasure Island Diamond Player of the Game, Treasure Island Resort and Casino, the exclusive casino partner of the Minnesota Twins. 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Well, it was a busy night around baseball and the Twins system. We've got some highlights from out of town when we come back on your home for Twins baseball.

0: It's time for a Twins player profile.
1: Hi, this is Joe Ryan. 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I think it's pretty important to plant some trees and give back some oxygen to the earth. Who is your role model? I've got a lot of role models, but I would definitely say my parents have to be on the first on the list, so my parents. Who would play you in a movie? I've heard apparently Johnny Depp and Billy from Stranger Things, so those guys. 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I feel like if I tell people, then it's not hidden. I can kind of juggle. And this has been Joe Ryan.
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3: 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Low-A Fort Myers rained out tonight against Dunedin. We had the segment in the pregame with Charlie Soto. His rehab outing rained out, likely to go tomorrow instead, as the Muscles will play a doubleheader starting at 3:35. Double-A Wichita lost yet again 5-2 in Tulsa. They're now 22-35 on the year. The other two affiliates tonight in action, though, much, much better than that. It's been a good year for the other three affiliates. Cedar Rapids had a rain delay in the middle of their game. They lost in 10 innings to Lansing 9-8. Despite the loss, a couple of two-run homers, one for Quinn McDaniel and the other for Eduardo Tait. What a game tonight for AAA St. Paul. They were in Toledo to take on the Mud Hens, which coincidentally is the Tigers' AAA team. Rehab outings on both sides. Justin Verlander for Toledo, Mick Abel for the Twins. Abel went three scoreless. Verlander pitched deep into the game, but he gave up four home runs to Twins prospects. Aaron Sabano, Kyler Fetko, Matt Wallner, Gabriel Gonzalez all took Verlander deep. Sabato for the game, 3-for-5 with a double, 4 RBIs. He now has 12 homers and a 987 OPS for the year. Time to get to the Jeff Belzer out-of-town scores around the majors. Some afternoon games today, including the Cardinals and Mets. I guess early evening for that game at Citi Field, and this one was all Cardinals.
4: Peterson, the lefty, delivers, and that pitch is hit hard. Deep left center field, but it's going to stay in the ballpark, or is it? No, it's over the wall. A big fly for Jordan Walker. A three-run homer. That carried over the 370 sign. And Walker has hit yet another home run, his 17th of the year.
3: What a season it's been for Jordan Walker, who had a couple of years of struggles, but he has broken out in a big way, and we'll, of course, see him at Target Field this weekend. Elsewhere around the league, the White Sox defeated the Braves 2-1, and with the Guardians losing to the Yankees tonight 8-4, the White Sox have taken over first place in the American League Central. A big milestone in Toronto tonight, Max Scherzer back off the injured list, got his 3,500th career strikeout, but it was not a good day for him. He gives up 5 earned and 3 1/3. Phillies beat the Blue Jays 7-4. Our final highlight is out of San Francisco. This was a late afternoon game. Nationals and Giants going back and forth throughout the day, but it ended with Bryce Eldridge delivering a huge swing.
5: Swing, and there's a high drive down the right field line, deep into the corner. It's a grand slam! I can't believe it! The 21-year-old Eldridge has electrified Oracle Park. It's a game-ending grand slam.
3: It's been a trying season for the Giants, but their big prospect, Bryce Eldridge, with a huge swing. And, of course, great to hear John Miller on the call as the Giants defeat the Nationals 11-10. 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
3: John Vitas bringing you back into the Affinity Plus Federal Credit Union postgame download after the Twins defeat the Tigers 6-4 to even up the series. It's time to get reaction on the game. Our ears are on the clubhouse, brought to you by Minnesota Corn. Let's start with the skipper, Derek Shelton.
12: Yeah, I mean, I would rather have one that's like 8-0, but I give our guys credit. I mean, you get, you know, we start the game and then you get an hour and 40-minute rain delay. And Paredes' first start, I give him a ton of credit. You know, he's hot, and to be able to go out and give us three innings, I thought that was outstanding. But overall, I was really proud of our group because they battled, you know, throughout. I mean, wasn't the greatest of conditions, but they did a nice job.
3: Yeah, the rain was so bizarre tonight. They had the tarp on the field 45 minutes before first pitch. Then they took it off and tried to play on time. They only got a half an inning in, and there was a rain delay of over an hour. And usually the one-hour mark is the deciding factor. If you go over an hour, typically the guys who were pitching are done. In this case, the Twins, just a few minutes over an hour, stuck with Mike Paredes, who was scheduled to start, but he's more of a reliever or a multi-inning type of long man. So Shelton explains why they decided to stick with Paredes.
12: I think a little bit of it is this kid with Michael, he has been a reliever. And I think one of the things we talked about is sometimes, you know, a reliever gets up in the second inning and then pitches in the eighth. You know, if it's Joe or Zebby, we're probably not doing that. So the situation that he has relieved in the past, so he's had that where he's gotten hot, I think went into it. Then after that, we were very mindful of it. I thought he did a really good job. His stuff was sharp. I mean, what do you have, five punch outs, four punch outs? But it looked like in the third inning he kind of ran out of gas, and that's when we wanted to get him out.
3: Yeah, Twins probably got him out at the right time, but for the first trip through the order, boy, was Paredes good. Struck out three of the first four batters he saw in the outing. Teammates took note, including Royce Lewis.
13: Yeah, bullpen and Mikey got us off to a great start. Unbelievable by him. I don't know how they do it. To sit around and not know if you're going to play or if you're going to be up for starting a game, it's impressive.
3: Yeah, very good comments there from Royce. And, of course, Royce himself, a huge part of the win tonight. The homer set the tone to put the Twins in front early in this ball game. It's only been a handful of games since Royce has come back up from AAA, and he's just happy to be contributing to Twins wins.
13: It's great. You know, I think it's just trying to do something special for this team each and every day. I know I could do that, whether it's defensively, offensively, or on the bases. And so I'm excited about that. And, man, it's been fun, especially playing against Tigers. It helps. I don't know why I get good hits against them.
3: Derek Shelton chiming in on Royce's performance as well. He says he's not the only one who's happy to see Royce succeed.
12: I think everybody's really happy for him. I mean, I think the biggest thing that we've talked about is everybody wants to talk about, Royce going down like it's a demotion. Sometimes you need a reset, and I give Royce a ton of credit. He went down there, he worked his butt off, he performed really well. He's come back, and he's done a nice job up here.
3: Yeah, numbers are starting to rise quickly for Royce after that rough month and a half or so to begin the year. The bullpen, a huge part of this win for the Twins. They used six different pitchers for at least three outs, and Anthony Bonda, our star of the game tonight, was a huge part of the win, and Derek Shelton certainly took notice.
12: Yeah, I mean, he did a great job. We extended him probably as far as we could extend him. You know, he had a bunch of the right-handers. They pinch hit. The fastball was good tonight. Had some life on it, but I think that was probably the key to the game, is Bonda stabilizing a little bit right there.
3: Yeah, he was the bridge to get it to Gomez, who stumbled a little bit in the ninth but was able to polish off the win. Our ears have been on the clubhouse, brought to you by Minnesota Corn, continuously working to promote sustainable practices, develop new uses, and maintain thriving rural economies for Minnesota's 24,000 corn farmers. We wrap up the show with a trip around the bases next on your home for Twins baseball.
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3: The Twins hang on to knock off Detroit 6-4 tonight as they snap their three-game losing skid. The loss also leaves the Tigers at 5-14 against the American League Central, the second-worst intradivisional record in the majors, trailing only Cincinnati. Let's circle the bases. They're brought to you by Toyota. At first base, with his homer in the second inning, Royce Lewis has started his career by reaching base safely in all 25 games he's played against Detroit. That is tied for the second longest stretch by a player to begin his career against the Tigers, with Hall of Famer Tim Raines, the only guy in front of them, 1984 AL Rookie of the Year Alvin Davis, who reached his first in his first 30 games against Detroit. At second base, Lewis's homer was the 50th of his career, coming in his 293rd career game. Only four other guys have hit more in their first 293 games when starting their big league career with the Twins. Miguel Sano had 67, Jimmy Hall with 62, Justin Morneau with 55, and Matt Wallner had 54. At third base, the Twins scored four against Framber Valdez tonight, saddling him with eight earned runs on April 8th at Target Field. Over the last seven seasons, Valdez is just the fifth pitcher that the Twins have posted 12 earned runs against in a two-start span. The others, Tristan McKenzie in 2022, Zach Greinke in 2023, J.P. Sears in 2024, and coincidentally, Chris Paddock when he was a member of the Tigers in 2025. And at home plate, Byron Buxton had a homer and a stolen base tonight, the 19th time he's done that in the same game, tying him with Torii Hunter for the most ever by a Twin. Barry Bonds has the major league record for games with a homer and a steal. He did it in 102 games. That's what you find when circling the bases, brought to you by your local Toyota dealers. Toyota, let's go places. Well, we'll be back with you bright and early tomorrow. The finale and rubber game of this series will get going at 12:10. Zebby Matthews takes the ball from Minnesota. He'll be opposed by Detroit righty Kader Montero. The 12:10 first pitch means that we'll be on the air for the pregame lineup card at 11:30 in the morning. A big thank you to our team working late tonight here in studio. For Mark Janowski, Cal Soderquist, and Lucas Kirshner, I'm John Vitas saying so long from Target Field. Twins win it here on your home for Twins baseball.
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21: It threw the right side, RBI base hit Ryan Jeffers. Twins take the lead, 2-1.
4: And a pitch lined into left center field. That's going to tie it up. As Bell around first base, ground ball weakly hit should be two. Kieschel to Lee, back to first in time for the TaylorMade double play. Nicely turned.
21: Byron smashes this ball deep into the left field corner. That one's back towards the fence, and it's off the base of the wall. Byron looping around first, looping towards second. He slides in with a crisp leadoff double.
20: 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Derek Shelton, signing off.
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0: Westwood One presents America at Night. 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
1: We've come to open phones. Never screen, never will. Take them as they come. The phone numbers are as follows: 1-844-2-McGraw, 1-844-462-4729. Phone calls, text messages, and everything else we'll get to here throughout the hour. The U.S., big news tonight is that the U.S. Has begun bombing Iran again, launching strikes against multiple targets, according to U.S. CENTCOM. Hours after the attacks, President Trump said Iran was playing us for, quote-unquote, playing us for suckers, because it hadn't accepted the U.S. terms for the nuclear deal. The Pentagon says the acts are an act of coercive diplomacy designed to force Iran concessions at the negotiating table. Defense Secretary Pete Hegseth says, if we need to negotiate with bombs, we'll negotiate with bombs, and we're very good at it. Nobody better in the world. Now, President Trump has also told Fox News tonight, and I can't tell you exactly what he told Fox News because we are on a FCC-regulated radio station, and I certainly cannot say exactly, but apparently that if Iran does not agree to the deal, President Trump will continue bombing tomorrow. I cleaned that up the best I could. We'll see what happens there. President Trump has been off right after these initial strikes. Iran has tried to retaliate, I don't think very well, but we'll see where all this leads. But that's the latest of the breaking news tonight. Talked about Bill Gates. Bill Gates says to this closed-door committee, I've never victimized anyone, and I never saw anything that was inappropriate. However, he did say that Jeffrey Epstein tried to leverage his extramarital affairs. He says, these affairs had nothing to do with my interactions with Epstein, but they were painful for my family. He went on to say that he's sorry and apologized and made a whole lot of mistakes for being involved with Jeffrey Epstein. He says his work with his foundation, he needs, he said that this has been hurt by that, and he apologizes, but that he didn't see anything of any wrongdoing. But once he learned that Jeffrey Epstein had some issues, he sort of backed away, and that's when, and I'm paraphrasing here, but that's when Jeffrey Epstein used his extramarital affairs to pressure him to continue on with the quote-unquote relationship. So that's the latest. That's the latest there. Tell you what, I don't know how this Jeffrey Epstein was able to get so close with so many people. And, I mean, everybody, right? If you believe what people, oh, we knew he was a freak. We knew he had issues. We knew we should have stayed away. So why did he attract so many smart people? It's the weirdest story in the world. But there you go. The World Cup starts today, and apparently, or World Cup starts this week, and apparently, still, there's a whole bunch of tickets that are for sale. I'm not a big soccer fan, and they're getting just bad press after bad press. In Kansas City, they had to give back 75% of the hotels because no one is traveling to Kansas City. You hear of venues still not being sold out. You hear of exorbitant prices to get to MetLife Stadium in New Jersey at the Meadowlands. It was $100 to go round trip from New York to the Meadowlands. That's insane. So it starts this week. One good news is that SoFi Stadium strike has been averted. So the SoFi workers will show up for that game on Friday night, right? U.S. plays Friday night. 1-844-2-McGraw, 1-844-262-4729. Let's go to the phones here. We've got Pinky in upstate New York. Pinky, welcome to America at Night.
2: Hey, McGraw. I have to tell you that the gentleman talking about his Model A Fords, that it was so fascinating. When I was a little girl in Miami, Florida, my brother had the most beautiful, it was a Model A, I believe, beautiful old car. And it had, in those days, the tops were so softer. They weren't like a hard metal top.
1: Right.
2: And my brother went away for about a week, and I decided that the car looked like Stagecoach. And so I crawled every day, two or three times a day. I would crawl up on the hood, and I would get up and use the roof as my seat in my Stagecoach. And I would jump up and down, and I had a rope with me, and I would whip the front of the car and tell the horses, get going and pull me. And there were scrapes all over my brother's hood and my little bottom prints in the roof of his car. And when he got back, he went completely ballistic, and it's a miracle that he did not murder me. So.
1: I believe it. Yeah. Yeah, I buy that story. I believe that.
2: But it was fun. I was little. I didn't know.
1: I've got sisters, and I know exactly what he's thinking. I could see that. Yeah, absolutely. Pinky, what happened to the car?
2: He finally worked on it, and then finally said, that's it. I'm taking it to a friend's house so she can't use it as a Stagecoach anymore. So.
1: Well, there you go.
2: But that was so cool. That man, the way he was describing it was so perfect. And my brother loved all of that so much. But they make good stagecoaches too, so you never know.
1: Yeah, God love you. Pinky, thanks for checking in in upstate New York. You betcha. Thanks for listening. Let's go to Paul in Boise. Paul, welcome to America at Night.
3: Thank you. Thank you for taking my call. You know, you were talking about that expert, about the screw worm or screw fly.
1: Yeah, the screw worm, yeah.
3: Yeah, it was eerily close to exactly what happened in about 1980 or 1977, somewhere in there. We had in California, we had the Mediterranean fruit fly, and it was doing the same thing. It was getting into the fruit, and it was killing it and making it worthless. So they did the same thing. They thought, well, we're going to go ahead and give it some of the vitone, but make it useless because it can't reproduce. So it killed the whole problem. But for a while,
1: that is a great science fiction movie. You could have so much fun with that movie. Right, you could turn it into something went bad. You have a mad scientist. You've got somebody, you know, they keep the radiation on too long. The mosquitoes bite humans, and all of a sudden, you know, now women are fertile and men are fertile. I mean, you could have a great horror movie on your hand in a matter of minutes with a story like that. You there?
3: I thought I'd mention that because I couldn't believe it when you were telling me the story. I'm going, man, I lived through something very similar to this way back in the late 70s, early 80s.
1: Yeah, apparently it's a thing, and it's worked very well, and it's not that hard to do, apparently, that we're doing it, but it's an amazing story. Paul in Boise, thanks for checking in, as always. So the story, if you missed it, we had an epidemiologist on from Texas A&M earlier. And she was telling us about how they're going to eradicate the screw worm. And what they're going to do is they're going – and this is true. I wouldn't – if somebody would have called me up and said this, I would have said, you're crazy. But they've been doing this for a number of years now. And what they're going to do is they breed millions and millions of flies, screw worm flies, and they – radiate them. Believe it or not, they make them go through some type of radiation. It makes them sterile. Then they release these billion flies on the border. They go around and they reproduce with the women, but they're sterile. So the screw worms die out because they can't reproduce. And all because of this program, this government program, where they make this screw worm sterile. What a bizarre story. You know, you've heard a couple of communities across the country who have a problem with deer. And one of the things they were trying to do was they were trying to give birth control to the deer, right, to keep them from procreating and therefore creating a problem. I always had a problem with that because once you start giving deer birth control, right, then they're susceptible for staying out late, being somewhat, loose, if you will, right? You don't want these deer going out and thinking that they can have as much fun as they want, right? That's not appropriate. So turned out it never really worked for whatever reason. I don't know if they didn't take the bait but I know a couple of Department of Natural Resources have tried to give the deer some type of birth control to help slow down the herds, but hasn't been able to work in Missouri. It's been a good try, but not as successful as making the screw worm sterile by shooting it with some type of radioactive material and making it sterile. What a bizarre story that is. All right, 1-844-2-McGraw, 1-844-262-4729. 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We love first-time callers. So if you're thinking about calling, your first-time caller, we'll bump you up to the top of the line. Stay right there. America at Night, back in a moment.
0: 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Call 844-2-McGraw. 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
1: All right, let me spend a couple minutes talking about this story that broke tonight, because it's really very interesting. This sort of falls on the conversation earlier we had in the week about Kristen Welker. And last night I said that Donald Trump stormed off in a huff and for all the things that were wrong with that story. But one of the things I said, and apparently Howie Carr said the same thing, so I'm in pretty good company of Howie Carr's, if I'm saying the same thing Howie Carr is saying, which was, if you don't trust the media, and if you don't trust Kristen Welker, and you think NBC News is terrible, why are you sitting down with Kristen Welker for an hour conversation if you don't trust her? Weird, but whatever, right? And then last night I said something along the lines of, right, why are you sitting down with her? Why does he talk to the New York Times all the time? And a lot of people were like, well, he doesn't talk to the New York Times. Yes, he does. He talks to the New York Times all the time. And so that's that. That's that. Then tonight, Maggie Haberman, who has been covering Donald Trump for years, anytime he wants to talk to the New York Times, he calls Maggie Haberman, and they have a very odd relationship, but he uses her to get what he wants out, and she's been, you know, very, I don't say critical of him because she's a reporter, but she's been dogged in her investigative journalism skills to break stories that are unflattering to President Trump. Well, now they have a new story out. Apparently, Maggie Haberman and this Jonathan Swift, Jonathan Swan, are White House reporters. They work for the New York Times, and they have a book coming out called A Regime Change, Inside the Imperial Presidency of Donald Trump. And they, I guess in anticipation of this book that's coming out, they wrote an article in the New York Times talking about a situation that took place in the Situation Room. And it talks about how the administration was very concerned about the Jeffrey Epstein story and what they were doing to try and combat the narrative of the Jeffrey Epstein story. And in the story in the New York Times tonight, they write about a very high-level meeting in the Situation Room in which J.D. Vance led the conversation. Around the table at the Situation Room was Susie Wiles, the White House Chief of Staff, White House Counsel David Warrington, Press Secretary Karoline Leavitt, Deputy Chief of Staff Taylor Butowich, Communications Director, the Deputy Attorney General Todd Blanche, among others, Attorney General Pam Bondi and FBI Director Kash Patel joined on a speakerphone. And it goes into details over who said what, and who poo-pooed this idea, who brought up that idea, and so on and so forth. Now, let me ask you this question. It's the Situation Room. Somebody's talking. Somebody in that room is talking. It's got to be the most secure room in the history of the world. Somebody's talking. And they brought up all sorts of ideas and things, what they could do to sort of distance President Trump from the Epstein files, and go read it for yourself if you're interested. But the story, they report word for word what happened in the Situation Room. Now, somebody on Trump's team is leaking. One of those people, maybe it was the butler who was bringing in the coffee on the break or something, but somebody's in there talking. They can't write this story unless they've got it cold. And if it were untrue, right, which every time, well, if it's untrue, they would say it was untrue. And I'm sure tomorrow they'll come out and say it's untrue. But the New York Times doesn't write this story about the Situation Room unless they've got it cold. So they talk to the press and then turn around and tell them how bad they are. The press needs the president. The president needs the press. Kristen Welker needs President Trump. President Trump needs Kristen Welker. That's why he talks to Kristen Welker, and that's why he sort of makes a spectacle out of the whole deal. I wish he was more presidential. I wish he was more respectful. These are serious times. They call for serious questions, and they call for serious answers. But it's sort of the game he plays, and it's not very presidential. It's not very becoming of a president when he starts to berate people like that. You can certainly not answer questions, deflect questions. You can. There's a law. You have a long leash of things you can do. But when he starts berating female reporters, it's just unseemly. It's unbecoming the president of the United States. And I'm sorry if that makes me a liberal. I didn't know that was one of the tenets of the liberal platform. But if it is, then so be it. Stay right there. More phone calls, more text messages. Straight ahead. 1-844-2-McGraw. 1-844-262-4729. America at Night. Back in a moment.
0: This is America at Night with McGraw-Milhaven.

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1: All right, let's go. Let's go back to the phones. Danny and Rolla, you are on America at Night.
2: Hey, what's up, brother?
1: How you doing?
2: I'm doing well. How about you?
1: I'm doing good.
2: The one of the things I wondered about, I mean, I don't think, and you've had callers and text messengers that say that you're liberal. I don't think that. The very first time I ever talked to you, I thought you were, you know, pretty measured. I don't have a problem calling out Trump when he's wrong, or, you know, if you're a man in a relationship and your wife or your girlfriend does or says something, you make a decision. When you're wrong, you should stand up, admit that, go on.
1: Let me ask you a question. Why does it matter? Why does it matter where you are or I am on the political spectrum? And it's all relative. We had a guy call up the other night who was convinced that President Trump won all 50 states. Do you think President Trump won all 50 states in the 2020 election?
2: No, I do not.
1: I heard that conversation. Okay, so according to him, you're a liberal. Okay, so it's all relative.
2: Well,
1: who cares? Who cares where? Who, I don't even know where I am. So why are people trying to figure out where? Who cares? We're just two mopes having a conversation. I mean,
2: okay.
1: Who cares?
2: Let me boil it down. When it comes to Donald J. Trump,

0: kind of a pain in the butt to listen to, but he's getting stuff done. The border is secure.
1: Great. Hold on. Danny. Look, if I was driving down the street and I saw that you had a broken flat tire, I would pull over the road and I would help you. I wouldn't ask you where you are politically. I don't care. Who cares? There are more things to talk about. Do you understand that the politics of today is designed to divide Americans? I don't care. I honestly don't care. I talk about the news. I love the news. I love to follow the news. But this world where we have to I have to define who you are and where you are, not you per se, but I have to find out where you are, and I think you are, but you're lying, but you're telling me. What do you want to know? I'll tell you what I think, and that's worth that, $4 will get you a gallon of gas. Who cares?
0: I got you, but I mean, here's the thing. When it comes to politics, that does kind of determine where we're going. You know, you and I are the same age. You're old enough to remember, I mean, you were young, so was I, but you're old enough to remember Jimmy Carter and that whole gas shortage. Yeah, there was no such thing. And what's odd is that the people that do things in government do affect our lives. And you can demonize somebody all you want to, but if you're wrong, and I don't know, maybe I'm biased, but it seems to me that Democrats are more wrong more of the time.
1: But hold on a second here. My job is to put on an entertaining show. I try and put on an entertaining show every night. I don't care. My job is to put on an entertaining show. What I think about whatever, ask me. I'll tell you what I think. I'm all over the board. I think one thing over here. I think something over there. I think this. I think that. You think differently. So what? Who cares?
0: Well,
1: I mean,
0: not necessarily.
1: I still have respect for you. And everything's relative. I go back to that guy who's convinced Donald Trump won 50 states. That guy thinks you're a liberal because you don't believe Donald Trump won all 50 states.
0: Well, and it's there were all discrepancies. Relative. There were some counties that you had more votes than registered people living there.
1: No, there wasn't.
0: I don't want to get into that. I mean, you know, what happened.
1: But according to that, guy, you're a liberal.
0: Well, you know what? I'm a staunch liberal, but here's one thing, food for thought.
1: Yeah,
0: I always thought this was weird. Democrats, they want to kill, they're all pro-abortion, but they're anti-death penalty, and the Republicans are just the opposite.
1: Okay.
0: It doesn't make a whole lot of sense. And as a Republican and as a conservative, if somebody knows that they cannot assume the responsibility of raising a child and they would like to have an abortion,
1: I would advise against it. Danny, thank you for the phone call.
0: Have a good night.
1: Thanks. Good night. Thank you. It's unbelievable. All right. Let's get some voicemails. We got some voicemails. Raymond in Oregon. What do you got for us?
2: I think you're great. I have criticized you a little bit about being too far to the left, but I'm not the only one. There's been a lot of people that have. Anyways, I'm still listening. I still think you're great. Keep up the good work, bro, and go Golden Knights.
1: All right. They're tied at 2-2, I believe. By the way, the New York Knickerbockers, reason why I went to Danny and let him go, I was basking in the glow, and I apologize to

0: Richard, but the Knicks won it on a last-second shot. The Garden went bonkers, and I lost my I lost it here in the studio. Not lying. I didn't watch. I promise you, I did not watch the entire game. They started losing big early on, and I turned it off, and Richard was giving me updates in my ear. I said, don't tell me. I don't want to know. They started coming back in the fourth quarter. I looked on my phone once. I may or may not have looked on my phone once or twice. I saw they were down by one with 4 seconds left, 5 seconds left, whatever it was. I turned it on. I saw the last play, and I lost it. So I don't really care what you people say tonight. I don't care. I don't care what you call me, any name in the book. The Knicks are up 3-1, one game from winning the NBA championship, something I thought I'd never see. My heart breaks for San Antonio fans, though, man. That is a brutal, brutal, brutal way to lose. They were up by 15, 16 points with maybe half the quarter left. I don't know how they did it. But holy mackerel, that was some game. Let's go to Joe in Salem, Oregon. Joe, what do you got?
1: I've noticed listeners have they have gotten more comfortable in criticizing you here lately, and kind of referring to you to be more of a lefty or a liberal. They need to realize that. You divulge a lot of personal stuff, like your stuttering speech impediment, which you've overcome that very well. And you do not show the signs of a leftist, more moderate in my opinion. But I like the way you're a little bit, I do the same thing, you're a little bit self-deprecating, and that kind of keeps anybody from denigrating you. And it's kind of a protective mechanism for people that like to constantly complain. Now, I may criticize you down the road when I got more time. Anyway, no matter what they say about you, I like you anyway. Good night.
0: Thank you, Joe in Salem. Let's go to Raheem in Oakland, California. Raheem, you are live on America at Night.
2: America, thank you, land of liberty. Just wanted to say that people are going to try to label you and box you in, McGraw, but you just be yourself. And the main thing is that you're doing a great service, opening up the airwaves and letting Americans express themselves. It's rare these days. So even the leftist local radio station here that always talks about free speech, they don't have a show like yours, you know, where you could just call in and express yourself. So that's really awesome, and that reminds me of the Alan Cohn show. And I just wanted to say that can you reinstitute his radio graffiti in the last 5 minutes of his show? Everyone could say one sentence. I don't know if you could bring that back.
0: Yeah, I don't.
2: It's all shows.
0: Yeah, anyhow. Raheem. Raheem. Maybe at some point, I'm not big into taking other talk show hosts' bits. But we try and do that with voicemails. We try and do that with text messages. We try and do that in some other ways. Maybe somewhere down the road we can do something like that. I'll have to do a little research. And so you mentioned that the other night. I'll do a little research on what that sounded like. Maybe we can bring up something like that. But that's what the voicemails are for. That's what the text message is for, to get as many people to chime in. And I do find it funny that everyone's quick to label me one way or the other, but they don't give me any credit for right? There are shows out there that only take one-sided phone calls. There's only shows out there that only take phone calls that agree with them. I don't do that. I don't. That's boring. I like to talk to different people, different points of view, different ideas, different backgrounds, different religions, different parts of the country, different views. That's what's interesting. I like people. I don't care. I like people. I like to talk to people. But somehow in this country, we've gotten to this thing where I can only talk to you if you think exactly as I think constantly. I've been in love with this woman for 20 years. We don't agree on everything. And we still get along just fine. I know there are married couples out there who don't agree on all sorts of things. They still get along just fine. My 5-year-old daughter, guess what?
3: she doesn't agree with everything I say. And I'm not a big fan of K-pop Demon Hunters. But guess what? I still love her. So this whole notion that we can't, I can't listen to you, or I can't, I mean, who cares? When I go and I get my coffee in the morning, I don't drink coffee, but when I go and get my whatever in the morning, I don't check the, excuse me, how'd you vote last week? I don't know if I can, partake in your restaurant because you can't serve me breakfast because you might have voted for somebody else. Who cares? Tony in Montreal, welcome to America at Night. You know what I do care about? How about that Knicks victory tonight, Tony?
4: Oh, my God. Knicks and Knicks and Knicks. Oh, my God. Was that ever crescendo and staccato? On every play. I don't know if you saw it. Did you see it? Because it was amazing.
3: I saw the end.
4: I saw the tip-in. Jalen, yeah. That starting five is something else. I mean, honestly. And by the way, what you were just saying to that last caller, wasn't Tip O'Neill and Reagan the best of buddies, but they rarely saw eye to eye, right? But they were still pretty good friends. Like, you know, I didn't know you before we started talking, and it's hard to get a relationship going, even on these kind of caller shows. But, you know, we try to do our best. I don't agree with everything you say, and certainly you're not obligated to agree with me, but I truly believe that you take everybody. You don't care. You take everybody, and I see the way you handle the calls. All I can say is Knicks, Knicks, Knicks, Knicks, Knicks. Unfortunately, you're with the team in New York that really doesn't have a great success other than when Gary Carter was down there and you won a world champion, the New York Mets. And you have to have a Montrealer help you out. But you know what? I'm like you. My daughter likes the Mets. And I don't know why she likes the Mets, but she says she likes the uniform. She likes the N and the Y. She likes the colors. And you know what? I'm good with that. I'm cool with that. And you know you're 100% right. We are human beings, right? And we don't always agree on everything. But the end of the story is I found out today, listening to you in St. Louis, you like something that I like. I'm not as good as you, but I am definitely into wood carving and any kind of woodwork. I'm nowhere near making a crib or anything like you can do, but guarantee using your hands, like you said, and one of the callers saying having a hobby like that, certainly something that your friend that you banned could do. Tell him to get into something like that where his hands are useful or he's coaching a basketball team. Even though he may not have all the time in the world, it might give you a distraction. It's always nice to say all these politician dudes are this and that, but at the end of the day, we want the country Canada, the country United States, to be a happy place. And we want to continue living the way we've been living for many years. And since it's 250, you know, happy birthday, USA. And I'll be certainly, en français, je vais fêter avec vous autres. I will be partying with you guys because you deserve it. How's that, man? You're the best.
3: Tony, thanks for the phone call. Appreciate the phone call. And, I'm going to go back to stay up a little late and watch the end of that game again. Holy mackerel, that was some game. America at Night, back in a moment.
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0: more strikes in Iran. I'm Ted Lindner, Fox News. The Pentagon unleashing another round of strikes on Wednesday, once again ramping up the attacks against Tehran. President Trump is insisting that Iran will either make a deal through negotiations or through force. Fox's Trey Yingst speaking with President Trump.
1: I asked the president what will happen if the Iranians do not sign an agreement that was put forward by American negotiators. President Trump said, quote, we'll bomb the S out of them tomorrow night. And so the president is leaving the military option on the table. If the Iranians are unwilling to sign this good faith deal that would ultimately open the Strait of Hormuz and ensure that they cannot advance a nuclear program toward a nuclear bomb. That is the bottom line here that President Trump has reiterated over and over again.
0: Meantime, Iran state media citing senior officials.
2: Nearly one in two U.S. adults have high blood pressure. 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
3: To defend our borders, protect our homeland, and to keep America safe.
0: Democrats had opposed funding those agencies unless they underwent reforms after immigration agents shot and killed two U.S. citizens in Minnesota earlier this year. And a remarkable comeback in New York City's Madison Square Garden on Wednesday night as the New York Knicks stage a big comeback in Game 4 to defeat the San Antonio Spurs in the NBA Finals 107-106. They now have a 3-1 lead in the series. The next game is Saturday night. 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
0: Federal authorities serving a search warrant at a Southern California aerospace facility where a chemical tank overheated last month, forcing 50,000 residents to evacuate. The warrant approved the seizure of documents and records related to the storage, use, or disposal of the chemical inside the affected tank. Health officials continue to monitor the air and check in the sewer and storm drains. A Minnesota whistleblower claims the state government retaliated after she alerted them to what she described as widespread fraud involving taxpayer-funded programs. Fox's Mike Tobin.
6: Faye Bernstein, a 20-year veteran of the state's Department of Human Services. Faye says she warned her superior starting in 2019 about weak oversight of contracts and grants. As a result, she claims she was sidelined, ostracized, investigated, and slapped with a label.
7: You lived in fear of being called racist, and that is life-changing.
6: In a stunning report accusing Minnesota leaders of turning a blind eye to what a federal prosecutor estimated totaled $9 billion of fraud, the House Oversight Committee says it interviewed nearly 30 whistleblowers. Some claim that after reporting red flags, state investigators took photos of their homes and cars, monitored their phones, and sought to gain personal information about which schools their kids attended.
0: Much of Minnesota's booming Somalian community has been wrapped up in fraud investigations. Another twist in the plot to kidnap Michigan Governor Gretchen Whitmer during the pandemic.
8: The Michigan Court of Appeals has overturned the conviction of Joseph Morrison, one of several people convicted in state or federal court via plea or verdict. In the 2020 Whitmer kidnapping plot, Morrison was sentenced to 10 years in prison on 3 counts, including providing material support for a terrorist act. The appeals court ruling could have implications for other cases, and for now sends Morrison's case back to a lower court, where prosecutors will determine whether they plan to retry him. 5 people were acquitted in the plot that defendants have called a setup by the FBI. Jeff Manosto, Fox News.
0: And I'm Ted Lindner. This is Fox News.

0: from the City of Angels near the Pacific Ocean. Good morning, good evening, whoever you may be across the nation, around the world. I'm George Norrie. This is Coast to Coast AM. Later tonight, Warp Drive. Here's what's happening. Honda is recalling more than 880,000 USVs and pickup trucks in the U.S. because a key rear suspension part can trigger rust and fail and increase the risk of a crash. The recall involves almost a million vehicles, including certain 2016 to 22 Honda Pilots, 2017 to 23 Honda Ridgelines, 2019 to 23 Honda Passports, 2014 to 2020 Acura MDX models. Be careful. The U.S. military has begun launching airstrikes against Iranian targets. Explosions reportedly heard in key Iranian sites amid the major escalation between the United States and Iran. Here's our Tom Danheiser with more updates.
1: Well, George, Iran's Islamic Revolutionary Guard Corps says retaliatory strikes have been launched against U.S. forces in the region, specifically mentioning bases in Kuwait and Bahrain. Earlier, the United States Military Central Command launched attacks against multiple targets in Iran, saying the strikes were in self-defense as well as in response to Iran's unwarranted and continued aggression. Iran reported sounds of explosions in several locations, including the port city of Bandar Abbas, Keshom Island, and the southern towns of Sirik and Minab. Air defenses were also activated in western Tehran. Meanwhile, Israeli attacks on Lebanon continued on Wednesday, with multiple reports of casualties and strikes on the south of the country and in the Bekaa Valley region, as the death toll since March from Israeli bombardments reached 3,696. Kuwait's Civil Aviation Authority has announced a temporary closure of the country's airspace as a precautionary measure due to Iranian aggressions. And oil prices jumped after the U.S. launched a fresh round of military strikes against Iran amidst worries that the Iran war could drag on, disrupting energy supplies for longer. George?
0: Thank you, Thomas. And Howard Bloom, the author of The Mohammed Code, is with us. Howard, your thoughts on the action so far?
2: Well, the U.S. has fired 49 Tomahawk missiles at targets in Iran tonight, and our president and his secretary of war declared that there is more to come. Says Pete Hegseth, this is not to restart the war, but to establish the conditions for a deal. In other words, to put our president in a stronger negotiating position, to give him leverage. But why? Since last Wednesday, the ceasefire with Iran had broken down in a highly combustible muddle. Then two American helicopter pilots were rescued after their $40 million Apache attack helicopter went down near the Strait of Hormuz. Their rescue made history. They were found and carried back to shore by a robot, a 24-foot-long self-driving speedboat. They used its sensors to locate the men in the dark and carry them back to a place on shore where they could be winched up by a rescue helicopter. We retaliated for the downing of the helicopter by striking Iranian radars and anti-aircraft missiles and drone command and control centers. In the process, Iran claims that we destroyed a reservoir in the Iranian province of Hormozgan province that gives 20,000 people drinking water. Iran called this a war crime. In fact, Iran already had huge problems with its water supply before this war began. Meanwhile, Iran got its revenge. It fired rockets at U.S. bases in Jordan, Bahrain, and Kuwait. But there's much bigger news than that. Our president has issued an ultimatum to Iran. He had said to on Truth Social, they've taken too long to negotiate a deal. Now they will have to pay the price, said the president to the press a few hours later in the Oval Office. We're going to be attacking them and attacking them very hard. The problem is that according to the Australian Review in a sardonic piece, the president has made threats like this 22 times and he's only followed through twice. For example, Trump threatened North Korea with fire and fury like the world has never seen, and he didn't follow through. He also threatened Russia with severe consequences if Moscow did not agree to a ceasefire with Ukraine, and he didn't follow through. Iran downed that U.S. Apache helicopter we were talking about a minute ago on Monday, June 8th, near the Strait of Hormuz. We retaliated the next day, but Iran continues to claim the 104-mile-long strait, the crucial strip of water through which 20% of the world's oil flows, or did flow, until the Iran war stopped the 100 or more ships a day that had previously sailed through. Today, oil is not flowing through the Strait of Hormuz. The president says oil is flowing. Millions and millions of gallons, he said today. But to keep the world well oiled, over 100 ships used to pass through that strait every day. Now the number is down to less than 10. What's more, Iran appears to be charging every ship over $1 million in fees to go through. That's another consequence of Iran's claiming ownership forever of the straits, ownership conferred by Allah, by God himself. The result? The average American has paid more than an extra $400 in gas and groceries since this war began. And as you know, it was announced today that inflation has risen above 4.2%, a consequence of the chokehold at the Strait of Hormuz. What's more, in addition to claiming the Straits of Hormuz as its own, Iran's negotiators continue to claim that nuclear enrichment is a sovereign right they refuse to give up. And they continue to insist on getting back the $100 billion of Iranian funds frozen in the world's banks, plus billions of dollars in reparations for all the Iranian buildings and property that have been destroyed. The worst is this. With the Straits of Hormuz, Iran now holds the ultimate throttle that controls the world's economy. Iran now holds the cards.
0: We shall see what happens. Thanks, Howard. As Howard mentioned, inflation accelerated in May as rising energy costs contributed to pain for consumers, though underlying pressures were less intense. The Consumer Price Index, a broad gauge of goods and services costs across the U.S. economy, rose at a seasonally adjusted 0.5% for the month, putting the annual inflation rate at 4.2%. The Social Security Administration's newly released 2026 Trustees Report confirms, as we reported, that the federal retirement safety net is less than 7 years away from fiscal depletion. That's a horrible feeling, isn't it? Let's check in with Mish Shedlock, the investment analyst, for these two stories. Mish, what do you think?
3: George, how long have we been talking about this? My gosh, we've been talking about Social Security since I first came on this show. And every year, nothing is done. We're now 6 years away. The next batch of senators that are elected this fall will inherit this crisis and have to do something. The trust fund is supposed to be depleted in the fourth quarter of 2032. That's one quarter earlier than the report last year. The same thing about Medicare. Medicare is supposed to last until 2033. Now, what happens if we hit this point? It's not like everyone stops getting money, but they will have to cut benefits. The estimate right now, I think it's going to get worse, is that people will only get 78% of what they're entitled to. And by 2100, we won't be around that long, that falls down to 62%. Now, House Speaker Mike Johnson made a statement today that got everyone riled up. He said the reason we're in trouble is because 74% of spending is on autopilot, mandatory spending, and he blamed the Democrats. He said that's your entitlement programs like Medicare, Medicaid, and things like Social Security that have to be adjusted and fixed. Of course, that caused an outrage. Now, President Trump has said that he's not going to change Social Security, which is exactly what President Biden said. We're not going to change Social Security. But, George, if we don't change Social Security, if we don't do anything, then we hit the insolvency problem that we're talking about here in 2032. So what are we going to do about it? I don't know, but really all they can do is either cut benefits or raise collection, get some more funding for it. Republicans don't want to do that, but Democrats want answers that the Republicans won't do. Meanwhile, back on the inflation front, Trump said today, and this really caught me by surprise, he said, "I love inflation." He literally said that in response to a question from a reporter about the CPI market today. And I looked at the clip. It's not out of context. So I'm not sure what he was trying to say, but that is what he said. Here's the numbers for you, George. CPI up 4.25% from a year ago. Core CPI up 2.85% from a year ago. Rent is up 3% from a year ago. PCE, that's the Fed's favorite measure, preferred measure of inflation, that's up 3.77%. And core PCE is up 3.29%. Now, looking ahead, gasoline prices are coming down, so I think we'll have some good news there next year. But all in all, it looks pretty bad from where I sit, George.
0: Thank you, Mitch. Talking about gasoline prices, in a moment, David Bloom joins us, author of Alcohol Can Be a Gas. We'll talk about these prices of gasoline and whether they will indeed come down next on Coast to Coast AM. Do you really want another summer like last summer, barely sleeping because you were too hot at night? 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

0: And welcome back to Coast, George Norrie with you, David Blumback with us, consultant and speaker to governments, universities, farmers, the USDA, the International Agriculture and Energy Agencies. He has been a consultant to NASA regarding food production on the moon and Mars, as well as recycling space station air with closed-loop regenerative farming, including fish, freshwater lobster, and even more. You're keeping busy these days, David.
1: Yeah, I am, George. Seems like the world is running up against barriers, and it's time to call Dave out there to fix them.
0: When is David going to say, "I told you so"?
1: I started saying that about 10 years ago, so I guess I won't stop.
0: What are your thoughts about the war in Iran and what's happening to fuel prices?
1: Oh, gosh. You know, what people don't understand in America is that we get almost none of our oil from the Straits of Hormuz, right? We get it from all kind of other places. So here's the deal. If we aren't being subjected to the price increases from the problems of, you know, the barricade and the Straits of Hormuz, why did our gasoline prices go up to where they are now? And the answer is, because they felt like it. In other words, there's no reason why our rate should have gone up. But since when it goes up around the world, then the oil companies can have a windfall, which is unexpected profit. Now, when this happened back under the Carter administration, where there was a windfall, The Democrats enacted a windfall profit tax, saying, you know, you guys raise the price when it really has nothing to do with the market and you're victimizing the American consumer. So Carter took back a ton of the money the oil companies ripped off of the American public and put it into, you know, renewable energy, which made him the number one enemy of big oil around the world.
0: How angry did they get?
1: Well, they crushed him out of office, you know. I mean, the dirty tricks that went on for that were just incredible. But, what he did is he dared to, you know, call them on the carpet for what they had done. And, you know, they didn't let him get a second term.
0: David, gasoline costs in California, for example, are well over $6 a gallon. It's crazy.
1: That's right.
0: When's it going to start coming down?
1: Well, George, I got to say that I'm not so sure at this point they're going to come down. I also would like to say in California, alcohol fuel at the pump right now is only $3.19. compared to $6.50 for gasoline. So we're all seeing now that our own renewable fuel that we make here is competitive. But at this point, the corporations are making so much money on this, I just don't see them wanting to reduce their income.
0: Does it make buying an electric car right now seem a little more feasible?
1: Well, I'll tell you, electric cars, I've been against those for 20 years, you know. I live in Watsonville, California.
0: Yeah.
1: And it just so happens that we have the largest lithium-ion battery electric storage facility in the world. Giant batteries as big as, you know, a truck. And a year and a half ago, one of those batteries sprung a leak. And you can imagine with all that energy in the battery and all these volatile chemicals, it went up like a bomb. And it took all of the batteries there out in an incredibly huge fire, which could not be put out by water. Because if you spray water on the stuff that's in these batteries, it explodes bigger. So, you know, those of you out there, you know, it's a fun thing to do to go online and go lithium ion battery explosions. And my favorite one is there shows a electric bike in between two SUVs, and the bike exploded, destroying both vehicles on either side. But there's endless numbers of videos you can see online where people's houses have been destroyed by the car in their basement blowing up.
0: Airlines don't want those lithium batteries in their storage area, do they?
1: No, they don't at all because they're so explosive. And, you know, there was a ship coming over from Europe loaded with, brand new electric cars. And one of the car's batteries leaked and started blowing up, and it sunk the whole ship to the bottom of the ocean. So these things are time bombs, you know. So anyway, and they're so toxic. To get these materials, you know, is hugely polluting. And electricity just, you know, there's a better way of doing this. So here's what I would do, George. If I wanted an electric car, it's coming right around the corner, because when you burn a fuel like gasoline or diesel, well, only about 30% of the energy ends up making it to your wheels. And we all know why. I mean, you know, a lot of it goes out as waste heat. You know, your radiator gets rid of the rest waste heat. And then out the exhaust pipe goes all that, you know, unburned fuel. But there's a new technology, which is a fuel cell that works on alcohol. And it's 97% efficient, meaning of the fuel energy that's in the alcohol, almost every bit of it goes to driving an electric motor. So it's not an internal combustion engine. We're not burning the alcohol. The alcohol goes in at one end, and because there's rare earths in there, the electrons, the things that fling around the outside of an atom, are stripped off, and those electrons are what we call electricity. And so now you could actually run your car, you know, 97% efficient on a liquid fuel. So the only thing stopping that right now is the sizes of the batteries are a little too big. But the fuel cells. So they are coming down in size, and now China is starting to make them at a size that is practical. And the day will come when we will be buying cars from China that you just put alcohol in the tank and you go 700, 800, 1,200 miles, you know, compared to the range we have now.
0: And what's the percent of manufacturing of alcohol-related fuel?
1: Percentage of manufacturer, George? Well, making alcohol fuel, you know, comes from using, for instance, corn in the Midwest.
0: Right. Ethanol.
1: Now,
0: right.
1: Yeah, people complain about that. You know, you're taking food out of the mouths of babes in Africa if you, you know, go ahead and do food versus fuel. But the only thing we use for alcohol is the carbohydrates. So the protein and everything else, we don't touch that. And that's where the food value is, which we feed the cattle to get our meat.
0: David, we'll come back in a moment and talk more about alcohol can be a gas right here on Coast to Coast AM.
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1: And I wanted to talk to you anyway about the UFO reports, what you think of them.
2: The best thing about it is it's really exciting. We got complete vindication because basically what happened was is the government admitted that we don't know what these spots, these objects, these bright lights are, but basically you can help the government because the thing we're finding out is government's not that bright and they need our...
3: News. I'm Sue Guzman. The U.S. military launching a second round of fresh strikes on Iran. Fox's Jennifer Griffin.
4: Heard of explosions occurring at ports along the Strait of Hormuz and along the Iranian coast. We've heard that Kish Island has been hit, Keshem Island, as well as sites in western Tehran.
3: CENTCOM says the strikes are over. Iran has fired back at Gulf states and Jordan. Microsoft co-founder Bill Gates testifying.
5: Being an Army Ranger is a very fast-paced lifestyle. 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I spent 6 months in the hospital and a year of recovery. 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

0: I'm Joe Don Rooney from Rascal Flatts, and I absolutely love being a part of this band. It's an honor and really a lot of fun. Sometimes, though, you can feel the pressure to perform night after night. It can get stressful. Thankfully, I know my bandmates will look out for me, and I'll look out for them. When you see a friend feeling the effects of stress, let them know you're there for them. Sometimes that's all they need. This message is brought to you by the U.S. Air Force.
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2: Well, it's beautiful out there, sunny and 75, almost a little chilly in the shade. Now, let's get a read on the inside of your car. It is hot. You've only been parked a short time, and it's already 99 degrees in there. 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
2: 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All the shows will pop right up. 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

0: And welcome back, George Norrie, along with David Blum, as we talk about alcohol can be a gas. And the book's still selling, David?
1: Oh, yeah, it's selling still quite well. And, well, there's a new wrinkle to it. You know, I came out with an electronic version because my, you know, my paper version weighed 8 pounds. It was a big book, you know. And so I couldn't really send it out of the country because the postage alone would be $100. So I came out with an electronic version, and those are a lot lighter. They're easier to send around the world. So you can order those online from us, or you can do it on Amazon. That's where it actually is hosted. But, you know, one of the reasons why I made it electronic is so that I can get it into more people's hands, you know, because there's no problems with shipping it, but also it's less expensive. But we have something else we're doing nowadays because we really want to it's really critical now that we start moving away from oil. And so there's a lot of people in that are good organizers, activists, whatever, in different countries around the world. So we are actually doing giveaways, you know, once or twice a month that we give the books away to anybody who, you know, wants them, and hoping that we get more action to change things around the world. And we do that free of charge. And all we ask people to do to be on the be notified when we're ready to have a free book giveaway is to just go on our website at permaculture.com and just, you know, sign up that you want to know when there's the next free day, and then you'll be notified and you'll be able to get your own book for free, or make sure that people you know that will do something can get one too.
0: What should gasoline be selling for right now?
1: I think gasoline is selling for exactly what it should be selling right now, because the amount of oil we have in the world is diminishing. You know, we used to have 450,000 oil wells in the United States that were pumping along. They're almost all dried up now. Most of our oil now comes from fracking, you know, which is, you know, breaking up rocks way under the ground and then, you know, going through a huge solvent process to get it to the surface and then refining gasoline out of that. And

0: That's incredibly toxic, horrible stuff, and it's so it's expensive to do. We're looking at the end of oil, you know, and we can't expect the price to go down much more. And the oil companies, why should they sell it for less, you know? So the only competition out there is alcohol, really, on a worldwide basis. And, for instance, you know, people ask me, well, Dave, it was such a good idea. Like, you know, is it just little tiny countries doing it, or is it anyone serious? And the answer is, one of the biggest countries in the world, Brazil, runs fully, pretty much fully, on alcohol, and they actually make alcohol formulations that run diesel engines as well. So Brazil, unlike, you know, other countries that are being hammered by the price of oil, Brazil is floating right through it because it's not dependent on oil for its economy.
1: What's going on with the blockade of Cuba?
0: Oh, God, that's so horrible. You know, the last time we had a blockade, you know, that was another Republican presidency that was, you know, in Nicaragua, it was George Bush and Reagan. And they blockaded Nicaragua because they didn't like their politics. And so that was considered basically a crime. And the International Court of Justice convicted the United States for that blockade. It's a humanitarian violation. And so what's been happening, it's not been in the press very much, is Trump, our president, has instituted a blockade of Cuba and preventing oil from getting to the island. Can you imagine what happens if your economy can't get oil anymore? Everything comes to a stop, and we're not hearing about it at all in the press.
1: Does it concern you, David?
0: This is just the start of things to come, George. When you get down to the bottom of the barrel, then choices get made that, you know, there's winners and there's losers. And so, you know, if you're going to have less oil coming from the Straits of Hormuz, maybe you got to go steal it from, you know, Venezuela. And you've got to prevent it from getting to Cuba so that you can have that oil to make up the differences of what you're losing otherwise.
1: It's a hard time for Americans right now. What do you recommend people do?
0: Well, you know, basically, alcohol and gasoline together work pretty well. You know, if you have your average everyday car in America without any modifications at all, you can run on about 30% alcohol, you know, with the normal gasoline that you use. So to find an alcohol station, if you go onto our website, we have a map and a listing, so you can find out what's the closest station to you. And there are 4,400 stations around the U.S. that have alcohol at the pump, and that alcohol comes as a byproduct of corn growing in the Midwest, where the starch, stuff that the cows can't digest anyway, is taken out of the corn, made into alcohol, and then the byproduct from that, all the good stuff, the protein and the fat, all that, that gets fed to the cattle. So what we're doing is taking the waste of corn, the starch, and all over the country, there are stations now making, you know, can sell this corn alcohol that you can put in your car. You can go up to 30% without any problems, you know. Now you can experiment and go a little farther. And if your car just starts to run a little rough, well, you've known you've gone too far, and so back up on the next batch. But a lot of cars are flex fuel, and people don't know that. Flex fuel cars are able to run on any mixture of alcohol and gasoline, right up to 100% alcohol. And in all the vehicles since 2006, if they're flex fuel, they usually have a yellow gas cap, you know. And so, again, you can go to the map and list of all the stations on our website, And you can find a station where you can fill up. A lot of people with flex fuel cars have no idea that they can put, you know, a complete full tank of alcohol and drive wherever they want.
1: Are there other countries that seem to be doing the right thing with their fuel?
0: Well, Brazil's a great example, as we kind of mentioned above. In the past, when there were gas crises, Brazil had a history much further back where oil was short, and they went to alcohol from sugar cane, et cetera. And when the 1980s gas crisis hit, they had a history, so they went right back to it, and they've never stopped. They just keep increasing the amount of alcohol they produce, and they're exporting it now because, it's made from solar energy. Plants suck up the solar energy. They pull in carbon dioxide from the air, and it all gets ground up together and becomes alcohol when it comes out of the distillery, sugars to alcohol. So Brazil has got this booming economy, and it's not being hurt by the high price of oil at all.
1: How do you know if your car can run on flex fuel?
0: Well, on our website, we have resources from the Department of Energy where you can just click on that and you can look up your car and see if it is automatically able to be flex fuel. So, go to the website and, you know, all the cars are listed there that can be flex fuel, and you might be surprised that your car is one of them.
1: Are you distilling alcohol at home still?
0: Well, we here at Whiskey Hill Farms, which, by the way, that's the name of the hill I'm on. You know, historically, it's a perfect place for my farm. Huh. Yeah, we have a distillery here, and we can make 130,000 gallons a year if we were running full blast. And I run my truck on alcohol, of course.
1: I remember years ago, David, you were telling us and teaching us how to do this at our homes.
0: Yes.
1: Is that still a viability?
0: Yeah, absolutely. My book, Alcohol Can Be a Gas, you know, is focused on the small scale. You know, we had people, for instance, build a still out of what they learned in the book, and they were able to take food processing waste, you know. So like old bread from, you know, day-old bread, which they're not going to sell, or, you know, where I am, Martinelli's apple cider, there's lots of apple pulp we can use. And, you know, so anyway, all these sugary or starchy materials, you can ferment them and make them into alcohol, even on the pretty small scale. And you're looking at maybe 25 to 30 cents a gallon, you know, cost of doing the whole thing. And that hasn't changed much. It's still that cheap to make if you do it on your own. Now, the book, you know, Alcohol Can Be a Gas, shows you how to design and build your own distillery. And that's something that still has to be done pretty much by people working with others and getting the right skills, somebody to weld, you know, that kind of thing, to build a distillery that can make enough easily without taking a lot of time. But it's all in the book, you know, and basically, you know, you need to make friends with people who can do the things that are needed to make the still, and now they're your co-op. So there you go.
1: Would you have been considered a moonshiner in your day?
0: Yeah, but that would be if I admitted to selling any of my alcohol as a beverage, which I'm not admitting on the air.
1: Do you give it away?
0: No comment, George.
1: What's the proof?
0: Well, when it comes out of my still, it's typically, you know, 190 to 200 proof, depending on
1: David.
0: Yeah, so you can't drink that. That'd burn you up. So, you know, basically, you know, when you're using it for fuel, it's got to be very high proof, not much water in it at all.
1: That's dramatic. It really is. And you
0: now, one of the things. Well, go ahead, George.
1: Your website is permaculture.com still, right?
0: Well, yes, it is. Permaculture.com is where you can find everything that we're doing here with alcohol and agriculture. And, you know, it's You know, there's more to permaculture than just alcohol, but you'll find the site incredibly interesting on all kinds of levels.
1: What's going on with Venezuela these days?
0: Well, yeah, Venezuela. Well, you know, of course, we kidnapped and imprisoned the leaders of that country, president and his wife. And why did we go there instead of somewhere else? Well, Venezuela is sitting on top of the largest supply of oil in the world. So
1: more than Saudi Arabia?
0: No. The biggest deposit of oil is now under the Caribbean and Venezuela. So, you know, here we are looking at running out of oil in America and a lot of the other places. And, well, you know, they were just ripe for the picking. And so he did that, you know, but then he found out that the oil that they're processing there is what's called heavy crude. It's just a little better than tar. And that instead of being able to say, take this oil and send it to the U.S., you know, to lower our costs and stuff, well, we can't refine it in the U.S. We're not set up to do that. And so it was a big kind of a snafu. He took over the oil, but now we can't get it to the United States to use it without building special refineries.
1: What do we hear about Iran threatening to blow up refineries of Middle Eastern countries?
0: Well, that's serious. And you really need to pay attention to this, because when you look at what happens, you know, in the whole process of oil and processing and what goes on. So, you know, you have a well, right, and you're pumping oil out of the ground. And then it goes into a refinery where it gets made into a bunch of different products. And then it goes in, fills up a bunch of tanks, right? And then you unload the products from the tanks into tankers, and they go somewhere. So what happens when you start disrupting this process is that, let's say you destroy a refinery or storage tanks, well, now there's nowhere for the oil to go to be stored until it goes out. So then the part of the process prior to that, like, say, some part of the refinery, you know, that stops the whole process. So now you can't even pull it out of the ground because you have nowhere to put it until you can process it again. And so these refineries can have literally 100 miles of piping in them. So Iran went ahead and took their single, you know, bomb missiles and put cluster bombs in the top of the nose cone so that when it got up over oil refineries, way before it could be intercepted, they blow up into a bunch of little bombs that drop all over a refinery and make a mess of everything. It can take years to get a refinery repaired and able to work again. This is the big threat with what's going on in Iran, because they have proven that they can drop these kind of bombs on refineries. Just yesterday, the United Arab Emirates, which is, you know, Dubai, and, you know, they're, you think, oh, well, that's another oil company. Well, what the UAE did is they had tankers turn off their radio transponders to try to sneak their tankers out so that they could get the oil. And Iran caught them and bombed their refinery distribution center in the United Arab Emirates. And that is a huge problem, because they are also a huge food and fertilizer distributing part for the world, and that is killing farmers everywhere.
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0: see something, why do you say something?
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9: New airstrikes. I'm Sue Guzman, Fox News. Saying Tehran will pay the price for stalled negotiations, the United States launched more airstrikes in Iran.
10: U.S. Central Command forces began launching what officials say are self-defense strikes against Iran a little after 5 p.m. Eastern time. Multiple targets hit in a response to what CENTCOM says is Iran's unwarranted and continued aggression. President Trump telegraphed additional strikes during an Oval Office event with reporters this morning.
11: We hit them hard yesterday, and we're going to hit them again hard today in case you miss it, in case you don't turn on your television set.
10: The president has said he thinks a nuclear agreement could be days away, but also accuses Iran of stringing the U.S. along during negotiations. At the White House, Jared Halpern, Fox News.
9: Iran responded by launching strikes on Bahrain, Kuwait, and Jordan. Microsoft co-founder Bill Gates, behind closed doors, telling lawmakers about his relationship with convicted sex offender Jeffrey Epstein.
12: Gates said that Epstein knew that he had been unfaithful in his marriage and had tried to use details about his affairs as leverage to further his agenda. Gates said, quote, Epstein was working to use information about my infidelities, in addition to many lies that he layered on top to pressure me to re-engage with him. Now, Gates said those efforts did not work and that he never victimized anyone and never witnessed nor had any indication that Epstein was engaged in ongoing criminal conduct.
9: Fox's Christina Coleman. The House is set to vote Thursday on a measure that would extend the law that allows the U.S. to gather intelligence abroad.
13: I certainly hope that everyone will do the right thing, put politics aside for a short-term extension. We're not asking for anything heroic here, just that we keep the American people safe.
9: House Speaker Mike Johnson. Democrats say they won't support it unless the appointment of Bill Pulte as acting director of the National Intelligence is pulled. 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
9: The 19-year-old convicted of murder in the fatal stabbing at a high school track meet in Texas now planning to file an appeal. Carmelo Anthony was sentenced to 35 years in prison for stabbing Austin Metcalf last year. Men charged with the political assassinations of the Minnesota House Speaker and her husband will not be facing the death penalty.
3: Federal prosecutors made that announcement Wednesday as part of a plea agreement with Vance Bolter, who's also charged with the attempted murders of a state senator and his wife. Former State House Speaker Melissa Hortman and her husband Mark and State Senator John Hoffman and his wife Yvette Hoffman were shot in their homes last June. The Hoffmans survived. Prosecutors say Bolter was disguised as a cop and driving a fake squad car. He was captured near his home in rural Green Isle the next day. Bolter also faces state murder charges. Tom Rigotti, Fox News.
9: Honda is recalling nearly 900,000 vehicles.
14: Honda is recalling certain Pilot, Passport, and Ridgeline vehicles, as well as Acura MDX SUVs, because rear suspension components may fail, possibly causing drivers to lose control and increasing the risk of a crash or injury. The more than 880,000 vehicles under recall were built between 2014 and 2023 and sold in 22 states and D.C. Honda estimates only about 1% of the recalls have the defect and says dealers will inspect and fix the problem for free. Letters to affected owners are set to go out by July 7th. Carmen Roberts, Fox News.
9: Visa says it is embedding its payment network into ChatGPT, allowing the chatbot to make purchases at any merchant accepting Visa, unlike previous attempts that were limited to specific retailers. Some have expressed concerns about potential overspending and unauthorized purchases, but Visa says it plans to implement safeguards such as spending limits. I'm Sue Guzman. This is Fox News.
15: Here's your total security of Southern Minnesota weather forecast. I'm meteorologist Megan Mulford. Lows dip down to about 61 overnight under clear skies, southwesterly winds at around 5 miles an hour. Chance of thunderstorms Thursday. High temperatures reach up to 73. Cloudy skies expected. Slight chance of rain showers Thursday night. Lows level off around 54. Mainly clear skies. From the Weatherology Weather Center, I'm staff meteorologist Megan Mulford. Currently 70.
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1: This hour, we'll take your calls with David Bloom as we talk about alcohol can be a gas. It calls when we come right back on Coast to Coast AM. 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

0: And welcome back, George Norrie, along with David Bloom and your calls. David, if you could fix one thing about our energy system, what would that be?
1: Oh, my God. What would I say about that? Our energy system? I think what we need to do is localize the production of our energy. So, you know, sunlight falls everywhere, and sunlight is what we turn into alcohol via plants. So it makes sense for us to have a wide distribution of alcohol plants all over the country. And that way, you know, you're always close to the source of production from the sunlight that falls on your region. So sunlight plus carbon dioxide makes carbohydrates, which are sugars, and we ferment those to make alcohol.
0: Is it easy or difficult to make the change for somebody?
1: Well, it's easier than ever because there are thousands of alcohol stations now. But, you know, when things start to get tough, which it's beginning to look like it's going to get there, you know, it might be time for people to start making their own alcohol, which they can do easily from all kinds of food processing waste. And in my book, Alcohol Can Be a Gas, there's detailed instructions on how you can build distilleries of multiple different sizes. And, you know, you could end up supplying all your neighbors with fuel. And if money is not so usable anymore, trading fuel for things that are important like, well, food might be a good part of a new barter system.
0: David, what was it that got you into this field? What moment got you captured?
1: Well, that's kind of a funny story, George. I'm an ecologist by training, and young in my education in college, one of my professors was in the front of the room, and he was talking to us about fermentation and this and that, and he had a bottle, you know, big 5-gallon bottle, like a water bottle, on the counter up there where he was lecturing. And he turned around and just, you know, kind of offhand said, and that stuff would even run your car. Now, he had told all of us students that if we caught him lying, then if we called him out, we would get lunch, you know. So I stood up and I said, you're a liar. There's never been anything other than gasoline. And he turned around in front of the whole class and said, prove it. So I went to the library thinking, no problem. There's never been anything but gasoline. And I found out long before gasoline was invented that there was this enormous amount of alcohol being produced in this country from all kinds of things. And Henry Ford and the Model A and the cars before that were primarily used for alcohol, but only when you were in a city, you know, where gasoline was distributed, could you use that. And the Model A could actually go back and forth with a turn of a knob on the dash and a little lever motion on the spark advance, and you could go from one to the other. So I had no idea about this whole history. And that, you know, it's just like any of the things we talk about, George, in your show, where you find out what's really going on instead of what they've told you. Well, that was my moment.
0: Let's go to some of the calls for you. Let's go to Walter, truck driving in New York, east of the Rockies, to get us started. Hello, Walter.
2: Hey, George. How you doing?
0: Good.
2: Good. Hey, Dave. As far as I know, New York State has a couple of ethanol plants that were in operation. I don't know what they still are or not, but it'd be nice to see them start getting back in the making ethanol again. And I can remember one time my father used to make fire water out of fermented grape juice, and I remember how he used to make it. He used to do it in the wintertime. He used to make it in the pressure cooker, and it went into like a small barrel of ice snow packed, and used to come out, you know, from the steam and condense into a liquid. And I remember when he took a spoon and took a spoon of it and put a match to it, and it came out like a blue flame. And it's like,
1: that's right.
2: Boy, that's good enough to burn inside the car.
1: It was. And the reason why a pressure cooker is good is you can take the gauge off the top, screw in a fitting,
2: Yep.
1: So that when the vapor came out through the fitting, it would go through a copper coil and cool it off to a liquid. So, yeah, that's an old way of making basic liquor. But, you know, you're a big truck driver. So, you know, people go, well, you know, you can run all these gasoline cars on alcohol, but what about over-the-road diesels? And Archer Daniels Midland back in the 80s did a million-mile test on over-the-road diesels running on alcohol. And basically, at the end of a million miles, what about 30% of the original machining hone marks were still in the cylinder walls, so that very little wear had happened in a million miles, and so they just kept running them. And so, you know, when it comes to making alcohol for diesels, you have to add something to the alcohol. For lubrication and for cetane rating. So there's something you can make from alcohol called diethyl ether. That's the old anesthetic people used to use in hospitals to knock people out before they operated on them. And that substance, when you mix it with alcohol, those two things together can run diesel engines perfectly. And in Brazil, this is the standard diesel engine fuel.
0: David, are you still a booster of ethanol?
1: Well, that's what we're talking about, George, ethanol. You know, and, you know, when you say ethanol, people go, I've heard that's terrible stuff. When you say alcohol, well, you know, we all know what alcohol is. But ethanol has been tarred and feathered by the oil companies for quite a long time. And so it... you know, a show like this is where we get to actually say, you know, ethanol is the fuel that we should be using. And, well, that's the uphill battle.
0: Next up, let's go to Greg in Remsen, New York. Welcome to the program. Gregory, go for it.
3: Hi, everybody. You know, no matter what fuel you use in your vehicle with the high prices, I got a few tips here that tire pressure is super important. You want to maintain your correct manufactured tire pressure. You want to make sure your engine is running correctly. Another key one most people don't think about is alignment. If one tire is way out of alignment, it's going to scuff and create a ton of friction and lower your fuel mileage. The driver shifts the vehicle if it's a manual, and the way they accelerate is very important. You want to choose the most direct route, of course, and avoid city traffic if you can, and also remove any extra weight in the car. And then, of course, at the very end, after you saved a ton of money doing all these things, you can reward yourself.
0: How much of this, David, is common sense?
1: Well, you know, it's common sense to our caller, you know, and people like me, you know, I'm 70 now, so I grew up around working on my own car and stuff, makes perfect sense. But I think modern drivers have been kind of divorced from the mechanisms of how their car works. And, you know, reminders like our caller there put out are very good things to understand about the basics of getting good fuel economy.
0: Let's go to Steve, truck driving in Oklahoma on the wildcard line. Hello, Steve.
4: Good morning, George. Morning, Mr. Bloom. I hate to sharpshoot you, Mr. Bloom, but the Venezuelan oil, particularly for the Gulf Coast refineries, PADD 3, they were designed to refine Venezuelan oil, which mostly is no gasoline, but diesel fuel, jet fuel, and asphalt. I'm not trying to sharpshoot you, but
1: that's why
4: those refineries were built.
1: Yes, and I understand that, but they were at capacity using not Venezuelan oil, but oil that came from American wells in the Gulf. And yes, they were, pumping out that tarry oil. And yes, we have refineries doing it, but we have no extra capacity for the Venezuelan oil.
0: Hugo Chavez died of cancer, did he not?
1: You know, you got me there, George. I don't recall.
0: He was the crazy henchman of Venezuela before Maduro.
1: You know, he wasn't that crazy. We painted him that way, you know, but that that fellow was pretty clever, I think. And, you know, it's hard to tell nowadays what's true and what's not when, you know, the government of the United States doesn't like you and then what we get to hear about it. So not that he was any kind of, you know, wonderful guy, but when I look at, well, for instance, Nicaragua, you know, Reagan and Bush put a blockade on Nicaragua because they didn't like the fact that their henchmen, you know, Somoza, got thrown out by the Sandinistas, who basically had the people's support, you know. And so politics plays a big role in, you know, who we demonize and who we don't.
0: David Blum with us as we talk about his work, Alcohol Can Be a Gas. Are you working on any other books, sir?
1: Well, I'm working on a lot of projects now, George. I'm actually doing things all around the world. I've got a project in the Philippines I'm talking to right now, which is interesting because in World War II, the Philippines were cut off of oil by Japan, and they started making alcohol from palm trees, nipa palms and, you know, sago palms, and they ran their economy just fine on alcohol made from those. I'm partnering up with Pacific Plant Nutrients here locally, and we're coming out with tremendous results using all kind of interesting stuff that isn't exactly fertilizer. It's growth promoters, so there are hormones, et cetera, that are natural in nature, and that's going really well. I'm working with the Education, Agriculture, and Transformation, the EAT program, and in the Caribbean, which is trying to bring these islands into producing their own food and fuel, because right now that's all imported to these islands. And the islands are now beginning to realize that, oh my, we can't count on those imports anymore. And so there's 17 island nations that Colette Burnett, who is running the EAT program, is trying to bring my technology to, and it's not just food and fuel, it's fertilizer. Because when we make the alcohol, let's say from corn or from, in this case, sargassum algae, which is the big problem right now in the Caribbean, well, when we make the alcohol, everything else, you know, that wasn't carbohydrates, the nitrogen, phosphorus, potassium, those things that are the fertilizers we use to grow our crops, they're in the leftover liquid at the end. And that is actually worth more money than the fuel, because the fertilizer now around the world has gone from 5% of a farmer's expenses, depending on the country, up to 45% of the farmer's expenses. And potassium is one of the, you know, nitrogen, phosphorus, potassium is really short in supply. But when we take sargassum, we get a huge amount of potassium because sargassum algae filters that right out of the water. And then when we make that plant into alcohol, we get that fertilizer.
0: If I remember correctly, too, you used to use cattails for stuff, didn't you?
1: Still do. You know, what's interesting about cattails are good for a lot of things. Cattails, you've seen them in the marshes, you know, and they get about double the yield per acre in terms of alcohol production than corn. They're much better at doing it. And what I've been doing lately, though, is I take the leaves of the cattail, I juice those, and now that produces a couple of things. One is I get leaf protein concentrate, which I can, you know, I mean, if I was selling it to people, it would be worth a lot of money, but I can feed it to chickens and everything else. And then we take the fiber left over for that. We produce high-value mushrooms like shiitakes and oyster mushrooms. So, you know, it's like everything but the squeal, you know. I make everything I can with no waste at all.
0: Next up, let's go to Ted, truck driving in Arizona. Lots of truck drivers tonight. Hi, Ted.
5: Hey, George. Good to hear you. You know, I'm so wrapped up in Nori, you could call me Sushi tonight. And For Mr. Bloom, I love your eclectic knowledge and your interest. There seemed, you know, everything that you brought up Nicaragua is really intriguing. I'm very involved with Honduras. I've got a nonprofit that works down
1: yes.
5: there. And right now I'm opening a queen. My nonprofit is opening a queen conch mariculture facility. We do get a lot of sargassum in Washington, and I'd love to know more about that. I'd love to find a way to contact you off the air so we could further this.
1: Well, it's really simple. You can. I have a nice, simple way to do that. So everybody pay attention, get your pen out. It's contactdave@permaculture.com. contactdave@permaculture.com. So, yes, you can get a hold of me.
0: Simple as that. All right, David. What's the strangest email you ever gotten from a listener?
1: Let's see. Oh, my God, there's been so many. I guess someone at one point asked me, you know, can you run, a container ship, you know, one of the big ships on the ocean on alcohol? And it got me to thinking about it, and I checked into it, and yes, it can be done. And so what I did is I ended up being you remember Dennis Kucinich, the politician?
0: Yep.
1: Yeah, well, I was at a think tank that he was running in Mexico, and one of the people at that meeting was a board member of the Maersk Corporation. They're the people who, you know, ship everything in containers everywhere, the ships for that. And the guy said, well, how can I use that where I am? And he said, I told him how it would work. And he said, can you write me a white paper on that so I can – you know, provide that to the other board members of the corporation? I said, yeah, sure. I sent it to them. Then I didn't hear anything. And I go, well, that was a waste of effort. And then I saw, you know, in the press that the Maersk shipping line has announced the launching of freighters running on alcohol. I didn't hear about it because – the fellow that I gave it to, well, he passed away, but not before the board had gotten it. And this year, they've come out with even more ships, right? You know, new ships that are running on alcohol. But the thing that the other shipping companies don't know is we can convert these giant engines to run on alcohol for a fraction of the cost. And you're talking about some pretty huge amounts of money. The container ships in the world consume a million times the fuel that our cars and trucks do. That's how big the demand of fuel is to get our stuff moved to where we want it.
0: We're going to come back in a moment with David Bloom and take final phone calls. I'll tell you in a moment what's in store next hour.
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0: Here's the Total Security of Southern Minnesota weather forecast. I'm meteorologist Megan Mulford. Lows dip down to about 61 overnight under clear skies, southwesterly winds at around 5 miles an hour. Chance of thunderstorms Thursday. High temperatures reach up to 73. Cloudy skies expected. Slight chance of rain showers Thursday night. Lows level off around 54. Mainly clear skies. From the Weatherology Weather Center, I'm staff meteorologist Megan Mulford. Currently 70.
1: News. I'm Ted Lindner. The U.S. military launching a second round of fresh strikes in Iran.
2: We've heard of explosions occurring at ports along the Strait of Hormuz and along the Iranian coast. We've heard that Kish Island has been hit, Keshem Island, as well as sites in western Tehran.
1: Fox's Jennifer Griffin. A Minnesota whistleblower claims state government retaliated against her after she alerted them to possible fraud.
3: Faye Bernstein, a 20-year veteran of the state's Department of Human Services. Faye says she warned her superior starting in 2019 about weak oversight of contracts and grants. As a result, she claims she was sidelined, ostracized, investigated, and slapped with a label.
4: You lived in fear of being called racist.
1: Fox's Mike Tobin. In the NBA Finals Game 4 Wednesday night at Madison Square Garden, the New York Knicks come from behind to defeat the San Antonio Spurs 107-106, down with 3-1 lead in the series. 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
1: We'll be back with Final Calls with David Bloom as we talk about alcohol can be a gas. Next hour, David Parrish joins us to talk about the Bermuda Triangle and warp drive and the science of it. Looking forward to that a little bit later on. Of course, this is Wednesday, so for you Coast Insiders, two more neat programs from the Art Bell Vault.
2: Yes, indeed. We opened up that vault. There's over 500 programs in there. We added two this time, one from 2007. Art spoke to guest Gene Myers about creating a massive space station. And then a show from 2002, Art's guest was explorer Dallas Thompson as they discussed his forthcoming expedition to the North Pole. Now, this is classic audio. It's available to Coast Insiders. We really suggest you become an insider. It is so easy.
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0: And welcome back, George Norrie, along with David Bloom and your calls. David, what's the percent of ethanol in fuel right about now?
1: Well, in a lot of parts of the country, it's 10 to 15%. It depends on where you are and what the smog rules are. Alcohol is a super clean fuel. In fact, if you burn straight alcohol, your only exhaust is pretty much carbon dioxide and water. Same thing you're breathing out right now. So, if you want to run a higher amount of alcohol than the car is currently programmed for, well, there are several companies that make conversion kits, which are easy to install, and I'm reviewing those right now. So if you sign up on my website at permaculture.com, when I'm done with that review, we'll be able to give you a rundown on the conversion kits, their prices, and who makes them and how you get them. So then when you put that on, you can use any amount of alcohol in your vehicle, or gasoline, or all gasoline if you want, but

0: the car will be smart enough to do it all.
1: All right, let's go back to the calls. First-time caller Randall's with us in Austin, Texas. Hi, Randy.
2: Hey, how you guys doing tonight? I just want to let you know I am a reader of Dave's book, and I go way back to being on the Portland Peak Oil Task Force. And
0: wow, yeah.
2: I got a hold of Dave's book, and we implemented it in Portland, built a still, tried to grow our own feedstock, but did better using waste molasses from a local bottling facility. I converted my Honda gasoline engine using a White Lightning conversion kit for a couple hundred bucks. So we did it. We did Dave's model. We built it. We used the book. It works. And then I started America's first porta-potty company that turns human outputs into soil via red wiggler worms to grow the fertilizer for the fuel crops. So this all does work. I mean, it's political will. It's not technology. It's really silly.
1: Your thoughts, David Bloom?
0: Well, he's completely right. And, I mean, you know, Randall was not the guy who knew which end of a screwdriver to use, and yet he was able to organize with friends that had the skills he didn't have and make a co-op and make it work. I remember him from 15 years ago.
1: When I was doing the Nighthawk show in St. Louis, David, years ago, I interviewed a guy who had the Hempmobile.
0: Uh-huh.
1: He drove up to the studio in a truck that was eating hemp oil.
0: And yes.
1: I guess it works, right?
0: Well, yeah. Hemp oil is a good replacement for diesel fuel. So, you know, because almost any oil will work in a diesel engine. It's a different kind of engine that doesn't have a spark plug. But as I was saying earlier in the discussion tonight, that alcohol with an alcohol-based additive called diethyl ether can run in a diesel engine, and it's smokeless. There's no measurable toxins coming out of the tailpipe, and normally that's not true with a diesel engine.
1: Now, I hear rumors that you're going to be making small beverage distilleries. Is that true?
0: Well, it's a little premature. So three states in the South, Mississippi and, it'll be on our website, the three states that just passed, or I should say the Supreme Court, overturned a 200-year-old law that the government had control of beverage alcohol. This is the first change in that, and we expect many other states will switch over, where you're now going to be allowed legally to make your own liquor in a distillery like the ones I make. So I imagine it's going to get popular pretty quick. And for doing small home-grade stills, we're going to be looking for investors, because that's going to be a really very popular business.
1: Why would somebody want to make their own booze?
0: Well, you can make it, you know, in different ways than they have now. Let's say you have your next door to somebody with a lot of blackberries. Well, you can make a blackberry liqueur, you know. There's so many things you can do. There's a whole, you know, universe of sugary or starchy materials that you can mix and match to make your own custom liquor.
1: West of the Rockies, Roberta is with us in California. Hi, Roberta.
3: Oh, George, thank you for having David on tonight.
1: Sure.
3: I'm in his wheelhouse. I remember reading a popular mechanics magazine my grandfather had about running the ranch truck off of wood chips. And
0: yes.
3: I mean, you know, there's so many things that you can make alcohol with, not just peach brandy. I mean, you know, I wish I could put my little car, it's only a three banger, and make my own alcohol here in California. But I know the government would cry because I wouldn't be paying taxes on it.
0: Well, Usually in California, they would pat you on the back for doing it because alcohol is environmentally clean, and we care about that in California, as you know. And, you know, I find the legislators in California back me 100%, so go for it.
1: David, what would a gallon of ethanol cost compared to a gallon of gasoline?
0: Right now, in California, you're looking at $3.19 for a gallon of alcohol and $6.50 to $7 for gasoline. So, you know, what can you say? The numbers don't lie. Alcohol is, not only is it cheaper, but it's better for your car and it's cleaner for the air.
1: And you get asked this all the time, but do we have enough resources to make that kind of corn to make the ethanol?
0: Oh, ho, ho. You see, remember, you're going to have a guy on about the Bermuda Triangle?
1: Yeah.
0: Well, sargassum algae came from the Bermuda Triangle. Unbelievable quantities of mountains up on the beaches all over the Gulf. But over here on the Pacific coast, we have an algae that hugs the land, and it's called kelp. And those sources of raw material to make alcohol could run the whole country on alcohol from those marine algae and provide all the fertilizer we need for all the farmers in the Midwest at a low price.
1: Let's go to Canada. Tim's with us in Alberta. Welcome to the show. Hi, Timmy.
4: Hi, George. Hi, David. That Hemmobile, that was Bob Lazar driving it. And
0: yeah.
4: He did back engineer the propulsion system, the UFOs, and it's hemp oil. I'm sure of it. Hey, Dave, back in the 80s, I ran my motorcycle on some wine that went bad. I had about 10 gallons of it. It was probably blackberry wine because I was on the West Coast in the military then. So anyways, I put it in the pressure cooker on the stove, plastic tube down into the sink with some ice cubes. And I got about 3 mason jars of absolutely clear the substance. So that was the alcohol, I guess, obviously, coming out of the wine.
0: Yeah, it was.
4: It was, well, you couldn't drink it. It was way too powerful, but it had a real sweet taste to it. It was blackberry. So anyways, I tried it in my motorcycle. My motorcycle was about a year old then. It was a Yamaha TW200, the big wide tires. It was a 4-stroke, 200cc, and it ran great. But what I found was amazing. I didn't have to use a choke to start it. The alcohol would fire the engine right up.
0: You know, what's interesting, too, is I have a 2000 Ford Ranger. You go, well, that's kind of an old car, but I have the original engine in it. I have 319,000 miles on it, and that says something about how long a vehicle will run on alcohol because there's no fouling of the inside of the cylinders. They're completely clean all the time, and there's no wear.
4: Yeah, what about the GDI engines, direct injection? They don't use the intake manifold. They go right into the cylinder. That's all timed by the computer. Are these modifications you're talking about, is probably just timing, injection timing, that type of thing for the newer cars?
0: I have to tell you that I haven't worked on GTIs yet. It's more sophisticated than normal fuel injection. It's done at high pressure. Theoretically, it shouldn't be any different than the way they run diesels on alcohol in Brazil, but I haven't actually worked on that engine yet.
1: Okay, thank you, Tim. Appreciate that. Tom has a text or tweet for you, David. What do you have, Tommy?
5: Hey, David, Danny from Westlaco, Texas. He wants to know, if they make us all go with electric cars, will we have enough energy to charge them?
0: No, absolutely not. And basically, that's a... All around the world, huge corporations are writing off their investment in electric cars when they've now realized no country has a grid that will support that much electricity if you were switching to electric. The whole thing has been a bait and switch to keep us from doing things that are practical, like going to alcohol, and the whole world is saying no more for electric cars.
1: And they don't have enough electrical stations available either.
0: Oh, yeah, the whole thing was a bait and switch to make everybody think they were doing something while not looking in the direction of things that actually work.
1: Let's go to Jim in Delaware. Go ahead, Jimmy.
6: Hey, George, it sounds like kingdom of God is coming to earth, because I think it's going to be wonderful, like what your guest is talking about. The thing is I heard him before, Mr. Blue, I heard you last time I heard you. I remembered Moore emailed the White House when after Joe Biden said we're going completely electric by 2035. So, but here's the question I didn't hear come up. What's happening? What are the oil barons saying or plan to do?
0: Well, what are the oil barons planning to do? Well, you know, they I can't tell you exactly what they're doing, but what they are appearing to do is try to corral the world into going, going with oil that right now is not very easy to process into anything we can use. But the main thing about oil at this point is they're running out around the world, and they're going to get all the money they can for the oil that they still have. So, you know, we're looking at being squeezed for the next 10 or 15 years. And during that time, you know, people will have to come up with alternatives as the oil runs out. And so alcohol is the leading, candidate for that. But why wait? We can do it now.
1: Let's go to Rich in California. Rich, go ahead.
7: Yeah, the data centers demand a lot more electricity also than we won't have. So that's another aspect of the situation, isn't it?
1: What do you think of the data centers, David?
0: You know, that's a really good point. Now, see, right now, the alcohol fuel cells, because they're too big to put in a car, let's say, but they're perfect for data centers. And remember, it's not burning. So, you're not burning alcohol with exhaust. You literally are stripping off the electrons and making clean electricity from it. We're talking to people in different countries right now about doing data centers and other major stationary needs for electricity using alcohol as the battery. Alcohol energy is the battery. You put it through the fuel cell and make the electricity 97% efficient. That's the future.
1: David, if you could make one quick change right now with our entire system, what would that be?
0: Well, gosh, there are so many things that need to be addressed, but I think...
1: You only get one.
0: I only get one. I would like to see that we make a commitment around the world to stop using oil for transportation fuel. Not just because of cars, but since what makes societies work are those freighters moving the stuff around the world, that's a million times more fuel being used on those than all the cars in the world. So what I would like to say is let's start making all those container ships run on alcohol. And again, if you go on my website at permaculture.com, you'll be able to see all the initiatives we're doing around the world in Bhutan, in India, and other countries that you may not have heard of that have decided they can't keep using gasoline and it's all over. So check it out on permaculture.com. There's a lot of resources for you to take advantage of there.
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8: Striking Iran. I'm Ted Lindner, Fox News. The Pentagon Wednesday unleashing another round of strikes against Iran, once again ramping up the attacks against Tehran. President Trump insisting Iran's either going to make a deal through negotiations or through force. Fox's Trey Yinks with more as he spoke with President Trump.
9: I asked the president what will happen if the Iranians do not sign an agreement that was put forward by American negotiators. President Trump said, quote, we'll bomb the S out of them tomorrow night. And so the president is leaving the military option on the table if the Iranians are unwilling to sign this good faith deal that would ultimately open the Strait of Hormuz and ensure that they cannot advance a nuclear program toward a nuclear bomb. That is the bottom line here that President Trump has reiterated over and over again.
8: Meantime, Iran's state media citing senior officials saying President Trump's making a false claim about officials in Tehran contacting him. They say the president's using the narrative as cover to avoid war against Iran. President Trump signed the Secure America Act on Wednesday, which gives nearly $70 billion in funding to ICE and CBP till the end of his term. The president praising the bill in the Oval Office.
10: We'll give the heroes of ICE and Border Patrol, and that's what they are, they're heroes, what they have to go through to keep us safe. The support and resources they need to defend our borders, protect our homeland, and to keep America safe.
8: Democrats had opposed funding those agencies unless they underwent reforms after immigration agents shot and killed two U.S. citizens in Minnesota earlier in 2026. And in Madison Square Garden on Wednesday night, the New York Knicks staging a remarkable comeback after trailing by as much as 29 points. To stun the San Antonio Spurs 107-106, they now have a 3-1 lead in the series. Game 5 will be Saturday night in San Antonio with a chance for the Knicks to win their first championship in 53 years. 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
8: Republicans continue to dominate Democrats on the diamond. 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
18: The annual congressional baseball game held at Nationals Park in D.C. Wednesday night. The GOP clobbering the Dems 11-2 to win for the sixth straight year. The highlight of the night was a catch by Missouri Republican Senator Eric Schmidt.
19: That one struck to left field. And what a dive! Oh, what a great
18: Eric
19: play.
18: Schmidt. Amazing catch down the left field line. The call on C-SPAN, the dive left Schmidt with a bloody nose. The game raised more than $3 million for Washington, D.C. area charities. Chris DeMayo, Fox News.
8: A Minnesota whistleblower claims the state government retaliated after she alerted them to what she described as widespread fraud involving taxpayer-funded programs. Fox's Mike Tobin.
20: Faye Bernstein, a 20-year veteran of the state's Department of Human Services. Faye says she warned her superior starting in 2019 about weak oversight of contracts and grants. As a result, she claims she was sidelined, ostracized, investigated, and slapped with a label.
21: You lived in fear of being called racist, and that is life-changing.
20: In a stunning report accusing Minnesota leaders of turning a blind eye to what a federal prosecutor estimated totaled $9 billion of fraud, the House Oversight Committee says it interviewed nearly 30 whistleblowers. Some claim that after reporting red flags, state investigators took photos of their homes and cars, monitored their phones, and sought to gain personal information about which schools their kids attended.
8: Much of Minnesota's booming Somalia company community has been wrapped up in fraud investigations. Another twist in the plot to kidnap Michigan Governor Gretchen Whitmer during the pandemic.
22: The Michigan Court of Appeals has overturned the conviction of Joseph Morrison, one of several people convicted in state or federal court via plea or verdict. In the 2020 Whitmer kidnapping plot, Morrison was sentenced to 10 years in prison.
8: Fox's Jeff Manasso. I'm Ted Lindner. This is Fox News.
23: Here's your Total Security of Southern Minnesota weather forecast. I'm meteorologist Megan Mulford. Lows dip down to about 61 overnight under clear skies, southwesterly winds at around 5 miles an hour. Chance of thunderstorms Thursday. High temperatures reach up to 73. Cloudy skies expected. Slight chance of rain showers Thursday night. Lows level off around 54. Mainly clear skies. From the Weatherology Weather Center, I'm staff meteorologist Megan Mulford. Currently 70.
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1: And our special guest tonight, David Paris. We're going to be talking about the Bermuda Triangle, warp drive, and what it all means when we come right back on Coast to Coast AM. 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

0: And welcome back. George Norrie with you. David Paris with us, scientist, engineer, educator, whose career has spanned over 50 years of military service, academia, atmospheric science, and groundbreaking work in advanced propulsion systems. He's known for his tireless pursuit of space warp technology and his ability to bridge the worlds of conventional science and frontier innovation. His upcoming book, The Warp Drive, will be pending. When does that come out, David?
1: Well, probably in a few months.
0: We're looking forward to that. And what does warp drive mean to you?
1: Well, actually, it's the compression of the fabric of space. It's a concept that a lot of people can't really wrap their arms around, but everything around you, mass in particular, affects the fabric of space. So, for example, the sun actually compresses the fabric of space because of its mass, and all the planets do the same thing. But that's what keeps the planets in a orbital alignment. Because of the girth of the sun and the equator, it compresses the fabric of space, and the planets, since it's a very tenuous environment for the planets, they also have the ability to maintain their orbit up and around the sun. Now, for us, we can artificially induce that. Energy is an equivalent to mass. And so what we do is we take advantage of that capability. And the discovery that we made, and we go back to Bruce Gernon's flight of 4 December 1970, is that he had a particular situation evolve. He was flying an A-36 Beach Bonanza, and he was doing development work down in Andros Island. They were looking at building a resort. And he had made this trip several times between Andros Island and West Palm Beach. And a typical trip took him 75 minutes, and the flight mileage was 210 miles. On this particular day of 4 December 1970, he flew 250 miles, and he did it in 47 minutes, 28 minutes in time difference.
0: Wow. That's a single-engine plane, isn't it?
1: It is a single-engine plane. Now, in order to cover that kind of distance, he would have had been flying at 319 miles an hour. And it's impossible for that aircraft to do that. As a matter of fact, if you exceed 220 miles an hour, you start getting cracks in your wing roots. And the thing is, if he did go that kind of speed, he would have lost his wings and the plane would have crashed. However,
0: vibrating and down it goes, right?
1: And down it goes. So the typical cruise speed for an A-36 is 180 miles an hour. And they generally use approximately, depending on atmospheric conditions, about 15 gallons an hour. And when he left West Palm Beach, there aren't any facilities at Andros Island, at least at that time. And he went in with 80 gallons of fuel. A typical trip takes 38 gallons round trip. Now, remember, his actual flight, because he encountered thunderstorms in and around Bimini Island, they started to encircle his aircraft. And typical clouds and thunderstorms out into the Atlantic Ocean, they reach nearly the bottom. There's not a lot of surface ceiling between the base of the cloud and the ocean water. And the only other alternative is to try to fly over it. Well, these clouds can develop, and I've been in the Bermuda Triangle several times on aircraft doing television programs, and they can climb very quickly. And within a 15-20 minute time period, they can blossom up to over 75,000 feet.
0: And they form fast too, don't they?
1: That is correct. Absolutely. They form extremely quick. The air is very unstable because of all the water and evaporative process. So all you need is some light variable winds aloft, and you have almost instant thunderstorms. But these particular storms have a girth. Normal thunderstorms over land are generally 5, maybe 10 miles wide. Thunderstorms out to the Atlantic range from 20 to 30 miles, and in some instances, they go over that. And it's because they have such a plentiful supply of, water vapor that they can mass and become pretty dangerous. And so what happened with Bruce was that around the Bimini Island area, he encountered these thunderstorms that rapidly formed a circle and around that area, which is typical of thunderstorm development. You don't usually just get a single thunderstorm. You'll get multiple ones when the air is extremely unstable. And so he had to make a decision. The last two thunderstorms that were rising in front of his aircraft developed what pilots referred to as sucker holes. And he was at 10,000 feet when he saw the hole. So he took his aircraft, and he could see blue sky on the other side. He flew his aircraft through there. But during that duration of flying into the thunderstorm, the tunnel started to rotate, kind of like a concrete mixer in a way.
2: Yeah.
1: And he popped out the windscreen, everything around his aircraft went gray. And the deal here was that he didn't even know what was going on at the time when the aircraft, he couldn't see out the windscreen. So he made a call to air traffic control and asked them, do you see me on radar? Because I don't know where I'm at.
0: Was the instrument rated, David?
1: Yes. Yeah.
0: He was.
1: He had all the certificates, the IFR, everything. And the aircraft was only just a few months old. It had the latest electronics available. And he didn't spare expense for that. The airplane was fully outfitted with all the advanced technology. Now, when he got into this tunnel, his compasses were spinning, and everything else was going wacky with the instrumentation. So what he ended up doing was calling the air traffic controller, asking him where he was on the radar. He said, my last position is over Bimini Island. And the controller comes back and says, there isn't any aircraft over Bimini Island. I only have an aircraft over Miami Beach. Now, this is just seconds from going gray around the cockpit, and now he's over Miami Beach. So he had this extreme linear displacement, as we refer to it. He actually got caught up in a local spaceport bubble.
0: Which is like a generation of overlapping
1: of the electric fields of thunderstorms. So bottom line here was that a non-sustainable local spaceport bubble engaged his aircraft, and the beginnings of this is because the aircraft produces carbon exhaust and the plane's made out of metal. The ionization and the cloud surrounded him as step one. Step two, the overlapping of the fields, then produced this non-sustainable local spaceport bubble and shot him out of the cloud in a second. So he traveled, believe it or not, 100 miles, 360,000 miles an hour in a second. That's what we calculated. And he ends up over Miami Beach. The gray cloud or the gray that's blocking his windscreen dissipates, and he's over Miami Beach. Well,
0: unbeknownst to him, right?
1: Yeah. I mean, this displacement of 100 miles is quite phenomenal. In a second, I'm over Bimini Island, and now I'm over Miami Beach. Well, he's perplexed. He continues his flight, and he lands at West Palm Beach. And to put this in perspective, he took off at 3 o'clock in the afternoon from Andros Island, and that he landed 3:47, which is documented. Takeoff and landings are documented. He did it in 47 minutes, but he flew 250 miles. And so the time difference here of the typical flight at 210 was 75 minutes, and the difference in time was 28 minutes. It seems like what's happened here, that I do time travel. You know, the Bermuda Triangle is kind of a weird place in its sense that it has extreme weather conditions that can pop up at any given time.
0: Did he fly through a wormhole, David?
1: No, actually, wormholes would require tremendous amounts of energy. A warp bubble doesn't really require, in comparison to that amount of energy. We've actually created artificially a warp bubble in our lab using just 5 watts of energy. Now, the conditions that we do this under are very specialized, and the equipment that we use is all custom designed and highly specialized as well. But here's the kick with his flight. Typical fuel usage is 38 gallons. He only used 29 gallons. And he's a very particular kind of pilot. He doesn't just leave his tanks to where they were. He always tops them off when he gets back to, in this case, West Palm Beach.
0: Well, it's safer to do that, too.
1: Well, of course, because if you need to take off again for whatever reasons, you have full tanks and you're ready to roll. He only used 29 gallons, which is 9 gallons of extra fuel that he didn't put back into the aircraft. And that accommodates the 100 miles that he displaced coming out of the cloud. And so, in essence, that's what really started my personal investigation of this case.
0: Bruce Gernon has been in like 36 documentaries on the Bermuda Triangle, isn't he?
1: Yes, and he's the first human documented that has gone into a special situation of a non-sustainable local space warp bubble. But this also brings up other considerations. Back in 1994, Miguel Alcubierre came up with an idea of how to travel in space in a space warp bubble. And the idea here was you travel in a straight line. Well, what we actually discovered here, in Bruce's case, he went in at 10,000 feet, and he exited at 10,000 feet. He didn't travel a straight line. He followed the curvature of the Earth. And that's what made his flight even more unique, because the relationship that Alcubierre created was really kind of codependent on flying a straight line. He didn't realize that mass actually influences a warp bubble.
0: Now, you helped me find, you discovered VEM drive, which is electromagnetic energy, is it not?
1: That's correct. It's called a variable electromagnetic drive.
0: Now, does that have something to do with Bruce Gernon's flight?
1: Oh, yes, absolutely. What we found was the overlapping thunderstorm fields creates this phenomenon. So it's a naturally occurring phenomenon. Whereas Alcubierre had estimated that it would take more than the energy of Jupiter. If you were to take Jupiter and convert it into energy, it would take Jupiter to create one of these bubbles. Well, what we actually found was nature does this. Now, of course, 10 to the 15th watts of power, and that's typically generated in a thunderstorm, is the initiator, at least naturally, to cause these local spacewarp bubbles. So this is what was unique about Bruce's flight. Now, we could actually replicate this in the lab. So after all these programs that we did with him, I brought measuring equipment with me in the aircraft. You never want to lose an opportunity like that. So we had instrumentation, brought it into the aircraft, and we flew into a thunderstorm, and I got some particular frequencies because thunderstorms actually have frequencies that they emanate out from anything from 6 megahertz at the base up to a couple gigahertz at the top. Well, at the freezing level in a thunderstorm is a VHF frequency, and they range from like 120 to 150 in the VHF spectrum. And when we flew through the cloud, I got a particular frequency at the freezing level, and I used that in my in my laboratory experiment. So what I did was, I built these VHF antennas that were tuned specifically to 146 megahertz, which is what the freezing level in clouds are typically at. I had a license for that frequency, so we applied an exciter to the antenna, and we had an interferometer, and we shot a laser through the antennas into the interferometer, and we had a projection screen of where a fringe pattern was displayed. And when we energized the system, we actually compressed a laser beam. And when we turned the system off, the laser beam expanded back. That gave us a clue that we could replicate what actually happened to Bruce in the sense of creating a warp bubble.
0: And he's still with us, is he not?
1: Oh, yeah, yeah. Matter of fact, he's completing another book called Beyond the Vortex. And I don't know when exactly that's coming out, but I know it's gone to the publisher, and they're putting the final touches on it. But that will be out as well.
0: Was he more baffled than scared?
1: I think he was overwhelmed by the situation. You know, typically if you're a pilot, you try to train yourself for all different kinds of encounters, different situations, engine failure, maybe radio failure. There's all kinds of procedures. And so he was a highly trained pilot, which for him, in this particular instance, this is what made it great for him to survive.
0: David, we're going to take a short break and come back and chat more with you. David Harris with us. His website is linked up at coasttocoastam.com. An upcoming book that's not out yet is called The Warp Drive.
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0: the Total Security of Southern Minnesota weather forecast, I'm meteorologist Megan Mulford. Mainly clear overnight with a low of 61. South winds at around 5 miles an hour. Storms likely Thursday, 73. Lows around 54 Thursday night. Ample sunshine expected Friday with daytime highs approaching 80. 77, slight chance of thunderstorms Saturday. From the Weatherology Weather Center, I'm meteorologist Megan Mulford. Currently, it's 65 degrees.
1: Fox News, I'm Sue Guzman. The U.S. launching another round of strikes against Iran.
2: We've heard of explosions occurring at ports along the Strait of Hormuz and along the Iranian coast. We've heard that Kish Island has been hit, Keshem Island, as well as sites in western Tehran.
1: Fox's Jennifer Griffin. Three Indians reportedly killed in a U.S. attack on an oil tanker. America accused of violating the Iranian blockade. And a Minnesota whistleblower says the state government retaliated against her after she alerted them to possible fraud.
3: Jay Bernstein, a 20-year veteran of the state's Department of Human Services, Faye says she warned her superior starting in 2019 about weak oversight of contracts and grants. As a result, she claims she was sidelined, ostracized, investigated, and slapped with a label.
2: You lived in fear of being called racist.
1: Fox's Mike Tobin. 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
1: We shall take your calls next hour with David Paris as we talk about warp drive in the Bermuda Triangle, so jump aboard. 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

0: And welcome back, George Norrie, along with David Paris. David, will warp drive allow us to travel at the speed of light with spacecraft?
1: Yes, actually. Currently, our engines only develop 3.5 pounds of pull. Our engines are different than thrusting engines. We don't use any fuel. They run on battery, actually, in our lab. And everything has been designed so that it can be applied to spacecraft, station keeping for geostationary, using the actual engines in a different configurations, quad, hex, octagonal. When you focus these engines individually to a central focus point, you can increase the pulling power of the engines to thousands of pounds, which means that you could literally lift off the surface of the Earth and go to space without using a booster. And that's one of the tests that we're going to be doing near the end of the year is in our quad configuration is to focus the engines and produce over 500 pounds of pull, and the package that will actually deploy up into the air won't weigh any more than 200 pounds. So,
0: are these warp bubbles natural or are they created?
1: Well, in the case of Bruce Kern, those are created naturally in the thunderstorms. However, we have devised a what we call as fractal arrays, and we actually use RF energy to in a near field that crosses. Now think about like radar. Radar puts out a signal, and they have what they refer to in radar technology, near fields and far fields.

0: And what we do in our arrays is we produce two near fields and we cross them. And the crossing of those fields actually creates a longitudinal waveform, which is highly compressed, and it generates the lift, the pulling power that we attain using these fractal technologies. If you go to the website, we have papers and videos demonstrating the pulling power of the engines. To kind of describe it on radio is a little difficult, but I'll give it a try here.
1: Paint us a picture, David.
0: Well, thunderstorms are arranged in a very particular fashion electrically, plus, minus, minus, plus. So a dipole configuration at the top of a thunderstorm, an inverted dipole at the bottom. And so what that represents is what we refer to as a tripole field, plus, minus at the freezing level, minus at the bottom of the freezing level, and then plus at the bottom of the cloud. Now, the current flow goes from the top of the cloud down and around to the surface of the Earth. That's how it creates the bootstrap of energy and the current flow. So when you get a lightning strike, for example, it starts from the ground and goes up to the cloud. The cloud then releases its energy back down to the ground. And that's how the complete circuit is formed. Now, what we've done, this tripole field of plus, minus, minus, plus, we have assembled fractal technology, which is very revolutionary. Your cell phones have some fractal antennas. These are highly specific. They're tuned to the frequency of the freezing level of a thunderstorm. And so what we did was we created a modified Koch curve in fractal technology, and they kind of look like a snowflake in a way. Take a snowflake, cut it in half, and that's what our fractals typically look like. And each iteration on the fractal generates a current flow that is energy that is pulled into the engine itself. The engine has a V shape to it, and you can adjust it, but the optimum angle opening is 70.5 degrees. And these fractal arrays, which we have four of them placed on, two on a side of the fiber board that we use, and when they are energized with radio frequency at that 146 megahertz, the signals bounce back and forth between the fractals. And that's what causes the compression of the fabric of space. It's quite unique. We have redshift in there, which proves that what we're doing is real. We have temperature that is actually cooling in the engine. I don't know if you're familiar, or a lot of people out in the audience have seen the Tic Tac naval.
1: Oh, yeah, absolutely.
0: Videos, okay. Well, they have thermal infrared. And if you look closely at the Tic Tac or the top that looks like a kid's top on the East Coast versus the Tic Tac on the West Coast, you'll see is a cooling area around the craft. That's what we have in our engines.
1: Is that the bubble?
0: It's part of the bubble, and it cools the ambient air temperature around it. And that's why you see the white in thermal. Now, we actually have thermal pictures of our engines, and they cool the air 4 degrees Fahrenheit. And the other criteria that determines that it is a warp bubble, if you go onto your website, I put a picture of the first image of a warp field around one of our engines. It took thousands of points. nice to process, but we captured the essence of the image, which means that we can literally control gravity and also the magnetic flux of the fields that come out. So we can literally shape the fields.
1: What would Einstein say about all this, David?
0: Well, given the facts of what we have accomplished and in our experiments, he would have to wholeheartedly agree that we are compressing the fabric of space. As he stated, mass and energy are equivalent. We're not doing anything that violates any kind of physics here. We're actually mimicking, and to be quite honest with you, nature does this already. And so we're just mimicking what a thunderstorm does to, in this case, a pilot like Bruce Gernon. Or we have other examples in the past, Flying Officer O'Brien and a Tiger Moth in north of London in an afternoon flight, got caught up in a thunderstorm and ended up in the North Sea. Flew back, told what happened. Nobody believed him. Lieutenant Colonel Frank Hopkins in a C-97 was flying from Kwajalein to Guam, a 6.5-hour flight. Took 5 hours. They got rolled up into thunderstorms, and they got ejected 300 miles downrange. This guy was an expert navigator, and when they landed, he reported it, and they wouldn't let him put it into the logbooks. He wrote paper after he got out of the Air Force, and I've gotten a lot of these case studies and have analyzed these things over the years and figured out the forecast criteria for when these things will occur and the time of year that they occur. So all we have done is miniaturized a thunderstorm into a 2-foot engine that is a V-shaped and has these fractal tripole fields that are on there, and we energize them with RF energy. So we have a linear amplifier that will take 3 watts of power and put out, in our configurations, up to 6,000 watts of power. But we generally, at 1,500 watts of power, produce 3.5 pounds of pull. And like I said, when you actually put these engines in a quad four-unit configuration, a 6-engine configuration, an 8-engine configuration, when you overlap the actual focal points of these engines, you can magnify the amount of pulling power by over 50 times. And I've built all these we have a number of different simulators for single engines, multi-quad engines in configurations, 1-foot engines for CubeSats, 2-foot engines for larger craft. But we could literally get with one of our current prototypes, we could actually get to Mars in less than 18 days.
2: Wow.
0: Now, to go to Pluto, 126 days, and it's an accumulative acceleration of this these engines. And that means that we would be going several percent of the speed of light, believe it or not. And it took Project Horizon 10 years to get to Pluto. Now think of it, 126 days to get to Pluto, which is 3.3 billion miles away from the Earth. So we would cut time down, which makes space more practical from a space-based economy. I mean, going to asteroids like 16 Psyche, for example, and you're going to do mining of platinum and gold and silver and other rare materials, well, to get there, you would be able to get there in less than 20 days.
1: Is NASA working on this, David?
0: You know, they claim they are. They seem to be caught up in chemistry and chemical rockets. And there may be some people looking at this, but we actually have our equipment working. It's repeatable, and we have over 25 different engine types that we have built on. So experiments that we have done, we carry over the engineering to the next engine, to the next engine. And so far in 15 years of work doing this, we've created over 25 different engine types.
1: Sounds like something Elon Musk would be interested in.
0: You know, we have presented at the AIAA our papers. We're out there. We have done a number of programs, not just yours, but other radio shows and things. And there's a lot of people out there that support or follow us, which is great. But this is all self-funded. My teaching, my retirement, that goes back into funding this project. And we have six engineers that are related to the project. Nobody gets paid, and they're all fascinated by the technology, and we keep pushing forward. And eventually, like I said, at the end of this year, my goal is to actually lift a package off the ground with our new quad development scenarios.
1: That would be amazing if you could pull that off, David.
0: Well, we'll give you a call and let you know, because I intend to do a historical lift at the Council Bluffs Airport. I'm a member of the Commemorative Air Force, and we have a hangar out there. We restore World War II aircraft, and I just thought it would be appropriate to go from World War II aircraft to modern day technology of doing a lift. I have I call it the Bluebird spacecraft. I designed it a long time ago, and I built a quarter scale, 7 foot by 7 foot. My intention is to lift it up off the ground.
1: David, we're going to take a short break and come back and take phone calls with you. David Paris with us as we talk about the incredible warp drive and the things you could do in space with that. And I'm assuming if UFOs are out there, that's how they're getting here. We'll be back.
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5: Round complete. I'm Sue Guzman, Fox News. The United States launching new military strikes on Iran. Fox's Trey Ng spoke with President Trump about it.
6: Tomahawk missiles had been used against targets in Iran, along with fighter jets that were bombing positions about 40 miles outside of Tehran and also along the southwest coast of Iran that sits along the Persian Gulf. The president said, "We hit them very hard tonight." He described the strikes as vicious and violent. He said, "If they don't sign an agreement," the president said, quote, "we'll bomb the S out of them tomorrow." And so ultimately, the president is leaving the military option on the table. President Trump describing what it was like inside the Situation Room. He tells Fox News the Iranians called him and asked him to stop bombing. I asked him if he spoke directly with officials in Tehran. He said yes, similar people that he's been dealing with before trying to get this deal across the finish line. He says this ceasefire has been the most violated ceasefire in the history of the world.
5: U.S. forces targeting Iran's military surveillance, communications, and air defense systems. Meantime, three Indians were killed on an oil tanker that was attacked by the U.S., U.S. accusing the tanker of violating the blockade in the Strait of Hormuz. Microsoft co-founder Bill Gates telling lawmakers about his relationship with convicted sex offender Jeffrey Epstein.
7: Gates said that Epstein knew that he had been unfaithful in his marriage and had tried to use details about his affairs as leverage to further his agenda. Gates said, quote, "Epstein was working to use information about my infidelities, in addition to many lies that he layered on top to pressure me to re-engage with him." Now, Gates said those efforts did not work and that he never victimized anyone and never witnessed nor had any indication that Epstein was engaged in ongoing criminal conduct.
5: Fox's Christina Coleman and attorneys for Carmelo Anthony, convicted of murder and a fatal stabbing in Texas, plan to file an appeal in the case. 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
5: The House set to vote today on an extension of the Foreign Intelligence Surveillance Act known as FISA, the law that allows the U.S. to gather intelligence abroad.
20: I certainly hope that everyone will do the right thing, put politics aside for a short-term extension. We're not asking for anything heroic here, just that we keep the American people safe.
5: House Speaker Mike Johnson, it is set to expire Friday. The feds will not seek the death penalty against the man accused of assassinating a Minnesota lawmaker and her husband.
21: Federal prosecutors made that announcement Wednesday as part of a plea agreement with Vance Bolter, who's also charged with the attempted murders of a state senator and his wife. Former State House Speaker Melissa Hortman and her husband Mark and State Senator John Hoffman and his wife Yvette Hoffman were shot in their homes last June. The Hoffmans survived. Prosecutors say Bolter was disguised as a cop and driving a fake squad car. He was captured near his home in rural Green Isle the next day. Bolter also faces state murder charges. Tom Rigotti, Fox News.
5: The Department of Justice announcing terror-related charges against multiple people accused of anti-Jewish threats.
12: The Department of Justice says a federal grand jury in Detroit has returned an indictment against eight people from Michigan, Wisconsin, and Illinois for their alleged roles in conspiracies to make threats against leaders of the University of Michigan, law enforcement, and businesses, including the Jewish Federation of Detroit, over what prosecutors call the victims' perceived financial support for Israel. The U.S. Attorney's Office in a statement saying, in America, we rule by law, not by fear, that the DOJ will counter terror and intimidation threats with justice. Jeff Manasso, Fox News.
5: The World Cup begins today with the first U.S. game scheduled for Los Angeles tomorrow. And the New York Knicks with a record comeback from 29 points down to beat the San Antonio Spurs 107-106 in Game 4 of the NBA Finals. I'm Sue Guzman. This is Fox News.
14: Here's your Total Security of Southern Minnesota weather forecast and meteorologist Megan Mulford. Mainly clear overnight with a low of 61. South winds at around 5 miles an hour. Storms likely Thursday, 73. Lows around 54 Thursday night. Ample sunshine expected Friday with daytime highs approaching 80. 77, slight chance of thunderstorms Saturday. From the Weatherology Weather Center, I'm meteorologist Megan Mulford. Currently, it's 65 degrees.
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1: Fascinating discussion with David Paris, and we'll come back and take your calls with him as well right here on Coast to Coast AM. 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

0: And welcome back, George Norrie, along with David Paris, as we talk about the incredible Warp Drive. His website is linked up at coasttocoastam.com. David, assuming there are UFOs out there, extraterrestrials, they must be using this kind of technology to travel. What do you think?
1: Yes, I think as far as all of our research has concluded is that there's a direct parallel to what they do to what our engines do. So now there's a lot of possibilities of different power sources, different configurations. I doubt whether they have fractal technology in their engines. They probably have other mechanisms, but there's a host of different things that you could do to create a warp bubble. And I believe that their technology, on August 25th, 1969, I did see a silver disc fly overhead. And I was 16 years old at the time, and that really influenced me to pursue replicating what I saw as a teenager. And so are they there? I believe they are. I mean, I formerly have been the state director for MUFON for Nebraska, and we've encountered lots of cases. A lot of them are fake hoaxes. We developed actual fractal software that will analyze a photograph and tell you whether they're fake or they're real. And there's different techniques that we have used, but within 30 seconds, I can tell you whether an image has been hoaxed or it's the real deal. And for us, you know, over the years, it's been about less than 5% of the images that we get could be considered actual real imagery of UAPs, as they like to refer to them. UFOs is the is what I grew up with. I don't know what, you know, there seems to be a stigma here of UFO versus, if you say UAP, you're not crazy. If you say UFO, you're insane. And they're one of the same thing. One seems to be more accepted. But the thing is, you have a craft that's flying in your airspace. You can't identify, and you have no control over it. These things are real, and they're not made by foreign governments and all this other stuff. They've been here for years,
0: yep,
1: centuries. And until the population begins to realize that there's over 300 billion galaxies out there with 500,000 stars, 500 billion stars per galaxy on the average, what makes you think that there aren't civilizations out there that are more advanced than us versus, you know, what we do is shoot chemical rockets up into this in space, and we're evolving and developing in that. What makes you think that there aren't other civilizations out there that are more advanced than we are?
0: David,
1: and that's the bottom line here.
0: What is the system called Alcubierre Space Warp? What is that?
1: Alcubierre came up with a distortion, compression on the front, decompression in the back. And what happens in the compression of the fabric space, if you have a warp bubble, the fabric of space actually glides over the warp bubble. And depending on the energy that you put into it, that's what achieves an equivalent velocity. So even for our engines, now our engines work different than what Alcubierre predicted. It's called the Paris metric distortion. And now it sounds negative, but what really happens with the engines, unless you build them, you can't say what goes on here. And we've done this, and we've imaged them. You have compression in the front of the engine, and a gradual decompression in the back. So we call it the parametric distortion. And when you turn, and here's the other interesting facet of this research, is when you turn the engine off, it still moves in terrestrial space on hanging down from our scales.
0: How can that be?
1: Well, that's called latency. It's the relaxation of the bubble as it expands back to normal space. And just the other day, we had an experiment where I never encountered this before. We turned the motor on, and nothing seemed to be happening at the time. We turned it off, and about 12 seconds later, we had a burst of 80 grams of pull on a small engine that I was testing. Part of the latency process, but I have never experienced this immediate bang of energy that pulled the scale down like that. But we've experienced the latency of turning an engine off, and it will still be pulling and give you an extra 5 grams, 10 grams of pulling power, even though that the engine's been turned off. And we image everything. We videotape all of our experiments. We have thousands of experiments over the years, but we videotape them all, and we analyze them after each run. And we try to look for anomalies, different occurrences for different engines, structures that we design that are advanced and test. So we're always doing testing. We're always trying to fall forward on advanced ideas that we have. And our latest was the design of the quad engines of, instead of building an engine that can actually pull, like, say, 100 or 1,000 pounds, is you put them in configurations of overlapping the focal points of these engines, and you can generate, as I mentioned before, over 50 times the amount of equivalent pulling power of one engine that you can mass together. And it's all related to how much energy goes into these engines. And these are radio frequency, RF. We have a space warp metric that we use in our equations. And so we have not only the empirical results, but we also have the theoretical results. And the two match each other now.
0: David, when Bruce Gernon stumbled into his time warp, what do you think happened to create that bubble?
1: Oh, it's definitely the overlapping of the thunderstorm electric fields. That's what created the environment for Bruce to have a bubble wrap around his spacecraft. But because you couldn't continually energize it, it was limited in scope to the duration of the bubble. So once the bubble was created around his craft and it got shot out, he could have went further if he could constantly energize it. See, that was the problem that we encountered. We could replicate it in the lab by putting up these antennas and shooting a laser in there and finding out the sweet spot. And we did a number of experiments. This wasn't done on a weekend. This is years of work that has gone into analyzing this stuff. And my problem was, how do you reduce the size of these things so that it can be practical to use them either on an aircraft, a spacecraft, which is what we are going towards, is using them in space, because there is no propellant here. Now, let's make a comment about ion drives. Everybody's into ion drives. Well, you know what? You need over 500 gallons of xenon fuel, which is a gas, to electrically excite it and push it out the back of an ion drive. In terrestrial space, you can't even blow a Kleenex. And NASA uses ion drives. Their latest next drive, as they call it, takes over 6,000 watts of power. Now, to generate micronewtons of force. With our 1,500 watts of power, we're developing 3.5 pounds of pull. It runs rings around all these ion drive engines, and we don't use any fuel. You can run them on battery, solar power, or plutonium reactor, which is a viable entity, which we have in Voyager spacecraft and whatnot, that has lasted over the years. But you can pretty much anything 48 volts DC, that's what we use to power up our linear amplifiers. And we have, like I said, the capability up to 6,000 watts. We're limited because of the expense of these custom linear amps that we design and build. You know, they're over $10,000 a piece. So, you know, we're not talking trivial money here. At least from my personal capacity, we're talking $10,000 is a lot of money, you know. I'm sure NASA, with their multi-millions of dollars of being able to pump into research projects and improve chemical rocket engines, great. I'm happy for them. But for me, every dollar I have to stretch, and I have to be very conscious of our experiments and how much power that we stick into those, because, you know, we're pushing the envelope here. And with that said, that's expensive.
0: Let's go to the
1: because if you blow up one of these linears, you're out $10,000, and we have four of them that we put in play. So.
0: All right, let's go to Taylor in Iowa to get us started. Go ahead, Taylor.
2: Good morning, Coast to Coast. Hi, David. What prompted you to write your book that's coming out? And that's what I had asked the phone screener.
1: Well, you know, this from the initial sighting at 16 to me being 73 right now, I thought it was time to put together the memoir of basically how this started and where it's ending. It's never going to end. I mean, we're on an endless journey here with the engines, but I thought it was time to try to assemble what happened and all the things that occurred during my lifetime and the last 15 years of hardware development and software and everything else that went to this, because this technology, it works, whether people don't recognize it, which has been the case. We know it works, and we have our videos out, our website. You know, we don't hide. We're not in secret here. We publish everything that we do, and we keep the public up and informed. So we don't need black SUVs out in front of the house, because we've already told everybody what we do. So all that kind of stuff has been inclusive in the book. It's right now it's approaching 60,000 words. And I also use AI. That is a writing assistant. As far, you know, there's a tremendous amount of information that I have that I put in, and it's a great assistant. It helps speed the process up.
0: Does AI even know about time warps, David?
1: Oh, yeah. Claude is, we use Anthropic Claude, Opus 4.8. And I've developed with Claude over the last 2 months over 14 software packages of simulations of the actual warp fields coming from the engine. Like I said, we have our warp metric equation that we use, and it parallels exactly to the empirical results that we've gotten. So now we can do advanced engineering on the warp field development, since we actually literally can shape a field. And that's what makes a difference here. Everybody refers to the warp technology as a warp bubble, but to be quite honest with you, it's more of a warp path. The engine technology that we've developed, can it encapsulate a craft? Yes, but you need multiple engines to create a larger bubble capacity around the craft. It will still move whether you have a bubble around the craft or not, but the interesting properties of a warp bubble is there's no momentum inside the craft. Time is the same as the ground clock time as the observer, as Al Cubier has indicated. And with Bruce Gernon's flight, that gave us tremendous amounts of information of that time relationship. His clocks were identical to the ground clocks. The linear displacement that he experienced was this one-time good deal that flying through the sucker hole, or now we call them warp tunnels, that engages the aircraft and spits it out of the cloud, an unsustainable warp bubble. So keeping with that nomenclature, because this stuff is, I got to admit, it's hard to grasp, to wrap your arms around this and to understand it. I mean, I've been doing this for, you know, over 15 years, and we're still learning new things about this. It's a never-ending learning experience.
0: Bruce Gernon is about, what, 79 now?
1: Yeah, he's a few years older than me, yeah. And he just did an encounter with a Key West case. He was taking video of a cloud when they were down at a restaurant, and they were on went up on top of the roof to look at some of these thunderstorms, and he encountered a warp hole, a tunnel, just like he went through when he flew his aircraft through it. And it's been analyzed in that, and it seems that thunderstorms in that region have more of the properties because they have the energy. The 75,000 foot tops of thunderstorms. Now, thunderstorms up here in Nebraska, you know, if we get over 55,000 feet, you know, this is severe weather time. I actually do the radar for the amateur radio emergency service. We deploy spotters out. But the altitude of the clouds here are far less than what they are down in the South Atlantic. And that's what gives that extra oomph and energy that can create these things more often than not.
0: All right, hold on, David. We're going to come back and take final calls with you in a moment. David Paris with us as we talk about Warp Drive on Coast to Coast AM.
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0: the Total Security of Southern Minnesota weather forecast, I'm meteorologist Megan Mulford. Mainly clear overnight with a low of 61. Southerly winds at around 5 miles an hour. Thunderstorms likely. Thursday, 73. Mainly clear skies Thursday night, lows around 54. Bright sunshine Friday with highs in the upper 70s. Slight chance of thunderstorms Saturday. From the Weatherology Weather Center, I'm staff meteorologist Megan Mulford. Right now, 62.
1: News. I'm Ted Lindner. The U.S. military launching a second round of fresh strikes on Iran. Fox's Jennifer Griffin.
2: We've heard of explosions occurring at ports along the Strait of Hormuz and along the Iranian coast. We've heard that Kish Island has been hit, Keshem Island, as well as sites in western Tehran.
1: In the California election for governor, said former Health and Human Services Secretary Javier Becerra and former Fox News commentator Steve Hilton, the top two vote-getters, advancing in November. Hilton on Fox's The Story with Martha McCallum says if Californians want change, he's the candidate to back.
3: We've had 16 years of one-party rule in California. He's been part of that. He's been a career politician in California for 36 years.
1: In the NBA Finals, Game 4 Wednesday night at Madison Square Garden, saw the New York Knicks stage a remarkable comeback to defeat the San Antonio Spurs 107-106 and now have a 3-1 lead in the series. 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

0: And welcome back. David Paris with us. We'll take your calls, our final segment, as we talk about time warps. David, have any other pilots other than Bruce Gernon reported this electronic fog?
1: Oh, yes. Several, actually. So the rundown of the case studies that we've looked at initially are the cases of Lieutenant Colonel Frank Hopkins. This took place back in 1966. Arthur Godfrey, you may be familiar with him. He was a Navy pilot back in the 1950s, and he experienced a half an hour advancement on his flight time, got to Japan from Alaska a half hour early. He went into a thunderstorm just like Bruce Gernon and went into a tunnel. Same effect. Flying Officer O'Brien in World War II in the Tiger Moth went from North London at the time, got caught up in a thunderstorm. He saw an opening of a tunnel between these thunderstorms, flew his aircraft in there to get out of the updrafts, and ended up in northern England. And all of this took place, all of these transitions of these warp bubbles being created by the overlapping thunderstorm fields created all these aircraft to be displaced and arrive at their destinations, in the case of Frank Hopkins, an hour and a half early from a 6.5 hour flight, did it in 5 hours. All this has been documented, and this is from not just the Bermuda Triangle region, but this is from areas all over the world. So if you have the right energy, the right amount of cloud formation, you can do non-sustainable warp, but it's not practical. I mean, it happens. But it's not practical. You need to artificially induce it. And that's what our engines do. It's the first time that I believe, now that there's somebody out there in a secret lab working, I don't know, but all our stuff is public. We appear to be the first ones to ever emulate a thunderstorm, which occurs naturally to create warp bubbles. To reproduce them artificially in a lab. Now, hopefully, as we proceed forward with our designs and our modifications and refinements, this is kind of like crawling and walking, but at some point, you know, we will have something that lifts up a large package off the Earth and can suspend it in the sky, and when it gets to space is to go to the planets and be there in a short amount of time. Now consider this. If we go to

0: Mars, as they're wanting to do, NASA, it's going to take 10 months to get there. And once you get there, you have to manufacture your own fuel to get back. And how practical is that? The amount of time that the astronauts will be actually exposed to space, radiation, and all the hazards that you encounter in space for 10 months means that they're going to have to, like, live in a lead shell to try to prevent deterioration of the body. But if you can get there in less than 18 days, your exposure is next to nil, and you don't. And think of the logistics. You got to carry food and water, and you got to be able to take care of human excrement for 10 months.
1: That's a long time, my friend. Let's go back for other calls. Let's go to George in Pennsylvania, east of the Rockies. Hi, George.
2: Hi, George. Mr. Dave there, I am so excited to hear you. I think you're one of the few guys who will understand. You talked about the the lightning bolt, and you described the polarity of it. That polarity is the same polarity in a hurricane. And you have a dual rotation of positive monofields in a hurricane that produce, when it fast enough, it flips into a transparent gravity field, material field, separates the dimensionals that you're looking for. If you can bring that to the desk and use Tesla's methods, you will build a craft that will go to the moon in 4 minutes.
1: Wow.
2: 6 minutes to 8 minutes to Mars. You're there, except you might be making an anomic type gravity field, which is also an interesting field. So I just wanted to tell you that for the last chapter in your book.
0: Well, thank you. We actually can, one of our recommendations, we can produce smaller engines that only use 10 watts, 20 watts of power, and we can actually produce 1.47 meters per second squared of gravity. So our recommendation was, in a manned spacecraft, you put these smaller engines underneath the floorboards, and astronauts would adhere to the floorboards, and you'd have artificial gravity in the spacecraft. Now, that's not to say that you still can't have the engines on the outside that produce a field, and multiple engines create a larger bubble around the craft. But we could also, inside the craft, just create artificial gravity for astronauts. And then they don't have to do all the excessive exercising and everything else that goes with that, which is kind of keeps them away from doing actual science experiments, actually living their lives. They got to be on a treadmill or, you know, exercise device to keep everything from atrophying. So I believe that we've solved a number of problems to go to space and to sustain human life, in addition to getting places in a quick fashion. That's the limitation of space right now. We got to kind of hold everything here to the Earth. Going to the moon, look how many days it took. And with our type of engines and things, we could get there in about 20 minutes with our advanced engines that we have. So, I mean, the future is there. We just kind of, you know, we're a paradigm shift. Let's put it that way. We're the oddity. We are disruptors in space. With our kind of technology that we've evolved and developed. And that's okay, because at some point this had to happen, and it just happens that as a meteorologist, which is my basic trade, engineer and scientist and that, I recognize what Bruce went through because I used to do the radar for the Air Force. I have a lot of experience with radar and meteorology and synoptic meteorology and building models. I used to run models in the Air Force too. So the bottom line here is it was a mystery, a detective story of what happened to Bruce, what's the explanation, and how can you replicate it? And we've done all of that. So we now know why Bruce did what he did and where he went. And this has traveled with him his entire lifetime. And he's come to conclude that our explanation of how he displaced 100 miles is what he accepts now, today.
1: Next up, Joe in Monterey, California. Hi, Joe.
3: Thank you for taking my call.
4: You're welcome.
3: I think your illustrious guest is referring to a long time ago. We used the terminology of a gravity well, but I'm really more interested if he's aware of plasma or plasmoid as a fourth domain of life and may be responsible for the creation of the universe, being the universe as a live, sentient, and conscious.
0: Yes, Hans Alfvén, a plasma physicist, he wrote several books on that very thing, on the plasma at certain temperatures below 5,000 degrees Kelvin can create matter. Yes, very much so. I'm a very big fan of Hans Alfvén and his books. I have all of those. And yes, plasma is that fourth entity of which matter can be actually created, as he had specified, and his experiments led him to those conclusions in the study of the universe. So, yeah.
1: Let's go to Harry in Port Huron, Michigan. Hello, Harry. Go ahead.
5: Hey, George. Hey, Dave. Hopefully we're kindred spirits. I know you're you guys are talking about going to the moon and Mars. Here's what I want to see. I want to be able to leave my house and go anywhere in the world in no more than 10 minutes. 10 minutes or less. That's what I want to see happen. Is that possible? Can we do that in the future?
0: The answer to your question is absolutely. However, there's a lot of moral implications here. A device such as this could deliver weaponry in a matter of seconds from one location to the other. You can't detect this. There's a big issue here that the world has to come to, I guess, figure out morally, whether these things would be able to work in a terrestrial environment or not. That's why I'm heading for space. I think we need to get used to this kind of technology in a manner that doesn't prescribe it to the detriment of humanity. It would be definite. I agree with you. I think I'd like to live in Antarctica, for example, and then come back to Nebraska in a matter of seconds and work in my lab. Or go places like that, you know, go to the top of mountains. My direction right now is space, because we really need technology like this to make space not only affordable but practical to get from point A to B. But to answer, again, to answer your question, could we do this terrestrially? Yes, absolutely. I don't think we're ready for it. Now, maybe I'm too pessimistic here, but think about it. If you could get from point A to B in just a matter of seconds, what implication does that have?
1: Let's go to Denver in Mississippi. Denver, go for it.
6: Good morning, George. Thanks for this opportunity to speak on Coast. But first, I'd like to give a shout-out to Ruth in Maryland, one of my karate students, Reggie in Jackson, Mississippi. And I'd like to talk to the guests about reversible electric magnetic energy. Reverse electric magnetic energy allows one to control matter, overcome the force of gravity. And that was what Stanton Friedman shared with me when he came and spoke at my university in 1973 about the UFOs, the flying saucers, the means of travel. I'd like the gentleman to elaborate on that. And thanks for your service at in the Air Force. I was at Alford Air Force Base for a while. Thank you.
0: Oh. Yeah, I was there. What Stan Freeman was referring to is what these other craft could be doing. Our projection, excuse me, our scenario of how our engines work, I can only address that. I can't talk about other potentials of how craft move or deploy. But all I can tell you is that we can create gravity distortion, and we have a pulling power on the engines, which is an accumulative acceleration. And we can do this with very little power. Now, you see the difference for potentially these other craft, they may have an abundance of power. We have really kind of prided ourselves on using far less power than typically that you would project. The actual curves that we use power-wise, power-to-weight ratios, are exponential. So once we go over the prime 1,500 watts of power, a small increase of 100 watts will get you several more pounds of pull.
1: Well, you keep doing what you're doing, David, and let us know when you have the next major breakthrough. For Dan Galante, Tom Danheiser, Sue Trikas, Lex Lonehood, Sean Latasur, Alec Fernandez, Stephanie Smith, Tim Benall, George Knapp, and Richard Serrett, I'm George Norrie, somewhere out there on Coast to Coast AM. We'll see you on our next edition. Until then, be safe, everyone.

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8: More strikes in Iran. I'm Ted Lindner, Fox News. The Pentagon unleashing another round of strikes on Wednesday, once again ramping up the attacks against Tehran. President Trump insisting Iran will either make a deal through negotiations or through force. Fox's Trey Yingst with more as he spoke with the president.
9: I asked the president what will happen if the Iranians do not sign an agreement that was put forward by American negotiators. President Trump said, quote, we'll bomb the S out of them tomorrow night. And so the president is leaving the military option on the table. If the Iranians are unwilling to sign this good faith deal that would ultimately open the Strait of Hormuz and ensure that they cannot advance a nuclear program toward a nuclear bomb. That is the bottom line here that President Trump has reiterated over and over again.
8: Meantime, the president signing the Secure America Act, which gives nearly $70 billion in funding to ICE and CBP until the end of his term. The president praising the bill in the Oval Office.
10: We'll give the heroes of ICE and Border Patrol, and that's what they are, they're heroes, what they have to go through to keep us safe, the support and resources they need to defend our borders, protect our homeland, and to keep America safe.
8: Democrats had opposed funding those agencies unless they underwent reforms after immigration agents shot and killed two U.S. citizens in Minnesota earlier this year. Attorneys for Carmelo Anthony, who was convicted of murder this week in that fatal stabbing in Texas a year ago, have now announced plans that they will be filing an appeal in the case. And in Madison Square Garden on Wednesday night, the New York Knicks staging a remarkable comeback after trailing by 29 points at one point to stun the San Antonio Spurs 107-106. They now have a 3-1 lead in the series. Game 5 will be Saturday night in San Antonio with a chance for the Knicks to win their first championship in 53 years. 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
8: The Republicans continue to dominate Democrats on the baseball diamond. Fox's Chris DeMeo with more.
13: The annual congressional baseball game held at Nationals Park in D.C. Wednesday night. The GOP clobbering the Dems 11-2 to win for the sixth straight year. The highlight of the night was a catch by Missouri Republican Senator Eric Schmidt.
14: That one struck to left field. And what a dive! Oh, what a great
15: Eric
14: play.
15: Schmidt. Amazing catch down the left field line.
13: The call on C-SPAN, the dive left Schmidt with a bloodied nose. The game raised more than $3 million for Washington, D.C. area charities. Chris DeMeo, Fox News.
8: The Florida Supreme Court's allowed new U.S. House districts drawn by Republicans to be used in the midterm elections. The court refused a request to issue a temporary injunction against the new districts. Attorneys for voters who sued argued that the new House districts violate a state constitutional provision prohibiting partisan gerrymandering. Republicans currently hold 20 of Florida's 28 House seats. A Minnesota whistleblower claims the state government retaliated after she alerted them to what she described as widespread fraud involving taxpayer-funded programs. Fox's Mike Tobin with more.
16: Faye Bernstein, a 20-year veteran of the state's Department of Human Services. Faye says she warned her superior starting in 2019 about weak oversight of contracts and grants. As a result, she claims she was sidelined, ostracized, investigated, and slapped with a label.
17: You lived in fear of being called racist, and that is life-changing.
16: In a stunning report accusing Minnesota leaders of turning a blind eye to what a federal prosecutor estimated totaled $9 billion of fraud, the House Oversight Committee says it interviewed nearly 30 whistleblowers. Some claim that after reporting red flags, state investigators took photos of their homes and cars, monitored their phones, and sought to gain personal information about which schools their kids attended.
8: I'm Ted Lindner. This is Fox News.
18: Here's the total security of southern Minnesota weather forecast by meteorologist Megan Mulford. Mainly clear overnight with a low of 61. Southerly winds at around 5 miles an hour. Thunderstorms likely. Thursday, 73. Mainly clear skies Thursday night. Lows around 54. Bright sunshine Friday with highs in the upper 70s. Slight chance of thunderstorms Saturday. From the Weatherology Weather Center, I'm staff meteorologist Megan Mulford. Right now, 62.
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0: From the City of Angels near the Pacific Ocean, good morning, good evening, whoever you are around the world. I'm George Norrie. This is Coast to Coast AM. Later tonight, Warp Drive. Here's what's happening. Honda is recalling more than 880,000 USVs and pickup trucks in the U.S. because a key rear suspension part can prove it rust and fail and increase the risk of a crash. The recall involves almost a million vehicles, including certain 2016 to 22 Honda Pilots, 2017 to 23 Honda Ridgelines, 2019 to 23 Honda Passports, 2014 to 2020 Acura MDX models. Be careful. The U.S. military has begun launching airstrikes against Iranian targets. Explosions were reportedly heard in key Iranian sites amid the major escalation between the United States and Iran. Here's our Tom Danheiser with more updates.
1: Well, George, Iran's Islamic Revolutionary Guard Corps says retaliatory strikes have been launched against U.S. forces in the region, specifically mentioning bases in Kuwait and Bahrain. Earlier, the United States Military Central Command launched attacks against multiple targets in Iran, saying the strikes were in self-defense as well as in response to Iran's unwarranted and continued aggression. Iran reported sounds of explosions in several locations, including the port city of Bandar Abbas, Keshom Island, and the southern towns of Sirik and Minab. Air defenses were also activated in western Tehran. Meanwhile, Israeli attacks on Lebanon continued on Wednesday, with multiple reports of casualties and strikes on the south of the country and in the Bekaa Valley region, as the death toll since March from Israeli bombardments reached 3,696. Kuwait's Civil Aviation Authority has announced a temporary closure of the country's airspace as a precautionary measure due to Iranian aggressions. And oil prices jumped after the U.S. launched a fresh round of military strikes against Iran amidst worries that the Iran war could drag on, disrupting energy supplies for longer. George?
0: Thank you, Thomas. And Howard Bloom, the author of The Mohammed Code, is with us. Howard, your thoughts on the action so far?
2: Well, the U.S. has fired 49 Tomahawk missiles at targets in Iran tonight, and our president and the Secretary of War declared that there is more to come. Says Pete Hegseth, this is not to restart the war, but to establish the conditions for a deal. In other words, to put our president in a stronger negotiating position, to give him leverage. But why? Since last Wednesday, the ceasefire with Iran had broken down in a highly combustible muddle. Then two American helicopter pilots were rescued after their $40 million Apache attack helicopter went down near the Strait of Hormuz. Their rescue made history. They were found and carried back to shore by a robot, a 24-foot-long self-driving speedboat. They used its sensors to locate the men in the dark and carry them back to a place on shore where they could be winched up by a rescue helicopter. We retaliated for the downing of the helicopter by striking Iranian radars and anti-aircraft missiles and drone command and control centers. In the process, Iran claims that we destroyed a reservoir in the Iranian province of Hormozgan province that gives 20,000 people drinking water. Iran called this a war crime. In fact, Iran already had huge problems with its water supply before this war began. Meanwhile, Iran got its revenge. It fired rockets at U.S. bases in Jordan, Bahrain, and Kuwait. But there's much bigger news than that. Our president has issued an ultimatum to Iran. He had said to on Truth Social, they've taken too long to negotiate a deal. Now they will have to pay the price, said the president to the press a few hours later in the Oval Office. We're going to be attacking them and attacking them very hard. The problem is that according to the Australian Review in a sardonic piece, the president has made threats like this 22 times and he's only followed through twice. For example, Trump threatened North Korea with fire and fury like the world has never seen, and he didn't follow through. He also threatened Russia with severe consequences if Moscow did not agree to a ceasefire with Ukraine, and he didn't follow through. Iran downed that U.S. Apache helicopter we were talking about a minute ago on Monday, June 8th, near the Strait of Hormuz. We retaliated the next day, but Iran continues to claim the 104-mile-long strait, the crucial strip of water through which 20% of the world's oil flows, or did flow until the Iran war stopped the 100 or more ships a day that had previously sailed through. Today, oil is not flowing through the Strait of Hormuz. The president says oil is flowing. Millions and millions of gallons, he said today. But to keep the world well oiled, over 100 ships used to pass through that strait every day. Now the number is down to less than 10. What's more, Iran appears to be charging every ship over $1 million in fees to go through. That's another consequence of Iran's claiming ownership forever of the straits, ownership conferred by Allah, by God himself. The result? The average American has paid more than an extra $400 in gas and groceries since this war began. And as you know, it was announced today that inflation has risen above 4.2%, a consequence of the chokehold at the Strait of Hormuz. What's more, in addition to claiming the Straits of Hormuz as its own, Iran's negotiators continue to claim that nuclear enrichment is a sovereign right they refuse to give up. And they continue to insist on getting back the $100 billion of Iranian funds frozen in the world's banks, plus billions of dollars in reparations for all the Iranian buildings and property that have been destroyed. The worst is this. With the Straits of Hormuz, Iran now holds the ultimate throttle that controls the world's economy. Iran now holds the cards.
0: We shall see what happens. Thanks, Howard. As Howard mentioned, inflation accelerated in May as rising energy costs contributed to pain for consumers, though underlying pressures were less intense. The Consumer Price Index, a broad gauge of goods and services costs across the U.S. economy, rose at a seasonally adjusted 0.5% for the month, putting the annual inflation rate at 4.2%. The Social Security Administration's newly released 2026 Trustees Report confirms, as we reported, that the federal retirement safety net is less than 7 years away from fiscal depletion. That's a horrible feeling, isn't it? Let's check in with Mish Shedlock, the investment analyst, for these two stories. Mish, what do you think?
3: George, how long have we been talking about this? My gosh, we've been talking about Social Security since I first came on this show. And every year, nothing is done. Nothing is done. We're now 6 years away. The next batch of senators that are elected this fall will inherit this crisis and have to do something. The trust fund is supposed to be depleted in the fourth quarter of 2032. That's one quarter earlier than the report last year. The same thing about Medicare. Medicare is supposed to, it gets another year. Medicare is supposed to last until 2033. Now, what happens if we hit this point? It's not like everyone stops getting money, but they will have to cut benefits. The estimate right now, I think it's going to get worse, is that people will only get 78% of what they're entitled to. And by 2100, we won't be around that long, that falls down to 62%. Now, House Speaker Mike Johnson made a statement today that got everyone riled up. He said the reason we're in trouble is because 74% of spending is on autopilot, mandatory spending, and he blamed the Democrats. He said that's your entitlement programs like Medicare, Medicaid, and things like Social Security that have to be adjusted and fixed. Of course, that caused an outrage. Now, President Trump has said that he's not going to change Social Security, which is exactly what President Biden said. We're not going to change Social Security. But, George, if we don't change Social Security, if we don't do anything, then we hit the insolvency problem that we're talking about here in 2032. So what are we going to do about it? I don't know, but really all they can do is either cut benefits or raise collection, get some more funding for it. Republicans don't want to do that, but Democrats want answers that the Republicans won't do. Meanwhile, back on the inflation front, Trump said today, and this really caught me by surprise, he said, "I love inflation." He literally said that in response to a question from a reporter about the CPI market today. And I looked at the clip. It's not out of context. So I'm not sure what he was trying to say, but that is what he said. Here's the numbers for you, George. CPI up 4.25% from a year ago. Core CPI up 2.85% from a year ago. Rent is up 3% from a year ago. PCE, that's the Fed's favorite measure, preferred measure of inflation, that's up 3.77%. And core PCE is up 3.29%. Now, looking ahead, gasoline prices are coming down. So I think we'll have some good news there next year. But all in all, it looks pretty bad from where I sit, George.
0: Thank you, Mitch. And it's talking about gasoline prices. In a moment, David Bloom joins us, author of Alcohol Can Be a Gas. We'll talk about these prices of gasoline and whether they will indeed come down. Next on Coast to Coast AM. 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

0: And welcome back to Coast. George Norrie with you. David Bloom back with us, consultant and speaker to governments, universities, farmers, the USDA, the International Agriculture and Energy Agencies. He has been a consultant to NASA regarding food production on the moon and Mars, as well as recycling space station air with closed-loop regenerative farming, including fish, freshwater lobster, and even more. You're keeping busy these days, David.
1: Yeah, I am, George. Seems like the world is running up against barriers, and it's time to call Dave out there to fix them.
0: When is David going to say, "I told you so"?
1: I started saying that about 10 years ago, so I guess I won't stop.
0: What are your thoughts about the war in Iran and what's happening to fuel prices?
1: Oh, gosh. You know, what people don't understand in America is that we get almost none of our oil from the Straits of Hormuz, right? We get it from all kind of other places. So here's the deal. If we aren't being subjected to the price increases from the problems of, you know, the barricade and the Straits of Hormuz, why did our gasoline prices go up to where they are now? And the answer is, because they felt like it. In other words, there's no reason why no financial reason why our rate should have gone up. But since when it goes up around the world, then the oil companies can have a windfall, which is an unexpected profit. Now, when this happened back under the Carter administration, where there was a windfall, the Democrats enacted a windfalls profit tax, saying, you know, you guys raise the price when it really has nothing to do with the market and you're victimizing the American consumer. So Carter took back a ton of the money the oil companies ripped off of the American public and put it into, you know, renewable energy, which made him the number one enemy of big oil around the world.
0: How angry did they get?
1: Well, they crushed him out of office, you know. I mean, the dirty tricks that went on for that were just incredible. But, what he did is he dared to, you know, call them on the carpet for what they had done. And, you know, they didn't let him get a second term.
0: David, gasoline costs in California, for example, are well over $6 a gallon. It's crazy.
1: That's right.
0: When's it going to start coming down?
1: Well, George, I got to say that I'm not so sure at this point they're going to come down. I also would like to say in California, alcohol fuel at the pump right now is only $3.19. compared to $6.50 for gasoline. So we're all seeing now that our own renewable fuel that we make here is competitive. But at this point, the corporations are making so much money on this, I just don't see them wanting to reduce their income.
0: Does it make buying an electric car right now seem a little more feasible?
1: Well, I'll tell you, electric cars, I've been against those for 20 years, you know. So I live in Watsonville, California.
0: Yeah.
1: And it just so happens that we have the largest lithium-ion battery electric storage facility in the world. Giant batteries as big as, you know, a truck. And a year and a half ago, one of those batteries sprung a leak. And you can imagine with all that energy in the battery and all these volatile chemicals, it went up like a bomb. And it took all of the batteries there out in an incredibly huge fire, which could not be put out by water. Because if you spray water on the stuff that's in these batteries, it explodes bigger. So, you know, those of you who are out there, you know, it's a fun thing to do to go online and go lithium ion battery explosions. And my favorite one is there shows a electric bike in between two SUVs, and the bike exploded, destroying both vehicles on either side. But there's endless numbers of videos you can see online where people's houses have been destroyed by the car in their basement blowing up.
0: Airlines don't want those lithium batteries in their storage area, do they?
1: No, they don't at all because they're so explosive. And, you know, there was a ship coming over from Europe loaded with, brand new electric cars. And one of the car's batteries leaked and started blowing up, and it sunk the whole ship to the bottom of the ocean. So these things are time bombs, you know. So anyway, and they're so toxic. To get these materials, you know, is hugely polluting. And electricity just, you know, there's a better way of doing this. So here's what I would do, George. If I wanted an electric car, it's coming right around the corner, because when you burn a fuel like gasoline or diesel, well, only about 30% of the energy ends up making it to your wheels. And we all know why. I mean, you know, a lot of it goes out as waste heat. You know, your radiator gets rid of the rest waste heat. And then out the exhaust pipe goes all that, you know, unburned fuel. But there's a new technology, which is a fuel cell that works on alcohol. And it's 97% efficient, meaning of the fuel energy that's in the alcohol, almost every bit of it goes to driving an electric motor. So it's not an internal combustion engine. We're not burning the alcohol. The alcohol goes in at one end, and because there's rare earths in there, the electrons, the things that fling around the outside of an atom, are stripped off. And those electrons are what we call electricity. And so now you could actually run your car, you know, 97% efficient on a liquid fuel. So the only thing stopping that right now is the sizes of the batteries are a little too big. But the fuel cells. So they are coming down in size, and now China is starting to make them at a size that is practical. And the day will come when we will be buying cars from China that you just put alcohol in the tank and you go 700, 800, 1,200 miles, you know, compared to the range we have now.
0: And what's the percent of manufacturing of alcohol-related fuel?
1: Percentage of manufacturer, George? Well, making alcohol fuel, you know, comes from using, for instance, corn in the Midwest.
0: Right. Ethanol.
1: Now,
0: right.
1: Yeah, people complain about that. You know, you're taking food out of the mouths of babes in Africa if you, you know, go ahead and do food versus fuel. But the only thing we use for alcohol is the carbohydrates. So the protein and everything else, we don't touch that, and that's where the food value is, which we feed the cattle to get our meat.
0: David, we'll come back in a moment and talk more about alcohol can be a gas right here on Coast to Coast AM.
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0: Here's the Total Security of Southern Minnesota weather forecast. Lows dip down to about 60 overnight under mainly clear skies. South winds at around 5 miles an hour. Thunderstorms likely. Thursday, daytime highs approaching 73. Cloudy skies. Lows dip down to about 54 Thursday night. Highs level off around 80 Friday under sunny skies. 77 Saturday. Slight chance for storms. From the Weatherology Weather Center, I'm meteorologist Megan Mulford. Currently, 60.
1: Fox News, I'm Sue Guzman. President Trump ordering a new wave of attacks on Iran. Fox's Trey Yink spoke with the president.
2: The president tells Fox News that 49 Tomahawk missiles were used to hit targets inside of Iran, some of them as close as 40 miles from the Iranian capital of Tehran. The president said that U.S. fighter jets are also operating over the skies of Iran.
1: Senkov says the latest round is now complete. Opening statements in the trial of the man accused of sparking one of the most destructive wildfires in Los Angeles history.
3: A federal prosecutor telling a jury in Los Angeles, Jonathan Rindernecht was motivated by resentment of the rich when he allegedly set a fire in the Pacific Palisades on New Year's Day of last year. A defense attorney arguing the 30-year-old is no arsonist and tried to stop the fire by calling 911 when he saw it break out.
1: Fox's Kristen Goodwin. 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

0: can be a gas. And the book's still selling, David?
1: Oh, yeah, it's selling still quite well. And, well, there's a new wrinkle to it. You know, I came out with an electronic version because my, you know, my paper version weighed 8 pounds. It was a big book, you know. And so I couldn't really send it out of the country because the postage alone would be $100. So I came out with an electronic version, and those are a lot lighter. They're easier to send around the world. So you can order those online from us, or you can do it on Amazon. That's where it actually is hosted. But, you know, one of the reasons why I made it electronic is so that I can get it into more people's hands, you know, because there's no problems with shipping it, but also it's less expensive. But we have something else we're doing nowadays because we really want to it's really critical now that we start moving away from oil. And so there's a lot of people in that are good organizers, activists, whatever, in different countries around the world. So we are actually doing giveaways, you know, once or twice a month that we give the books away to anybody who, you know, wants them, and hoping that we get more action to change things around the world. And we do that free of charge. And all we ask people to do to be on the be notified when we're ready to have a free book giveaway is to just go on our website at permaculture.com and just, you know, sign up that you want to know when there's the next free day, and then you'll be notified and you'll be able to get your own book for free, or make sure that people you know that will do something can get one too.
0: What should gasoline be selling for right now?
1: I think gasoline is selling for exactly what it should be selling right now, because the amount of oil we have in the world is diminishing. You know, we used to have 450,000 oil wells in the United States that were pumping along. They're almost all dried up now. Most of our oil now comes from fracking, you know, which is, you know, breaking up rocks way into the ground and then, you know, going through a huge solvent process to get it to the surface and then refining gasoline out of that. And that's incredibly toxic, horrible stuff. And it's so it's expensive to do. We're looking at the end of oil, you know, and we can't expect the price to go down much more. And the oil companies, well, why should they sell it for less, you know? So the only competition out there is alcohol, really, on a worldwide basis. And, for instance, you know, people ask me, well, Dave, it was such a good idea. Like, you know, is it just little tiny countries doing it, or is it anyone serious? And the answer is one of the biggest countries in the world, Brazil, runs fully, pretty much fully on alcohol, and they actually make alcohol formulations that run diesel engines as well. So Brazil, unlike, you know, other countries that are being hammered by the price of oil, Brazil is floating right through it because it's not dependent on oil for its economy.
0: What's going on with the blockade of Cuba?
1: Oh, God, that's so horrible. You know, the last time we had a blockade, you know, that was another Republican presidency that was, you know, in Nicaragua, it was George Bush and Reagan. And they blockaded Nicaragua because they didn't like their politics. And so that was considered basically a crime. The International Court of Justice convicted the United States for that blockade. It's a humanitarian violation. And so what's been happening, it's not been in the press very much, is Trump, our president, has instituted a blockade of Cuba and preventing oil from getting to the island. Can you imagine what happens if your economy can't get oil anymore? Everything comes to a stop, and we're not hearing about it at all in the press.
0: Is it concerning?

0: David?
1: This is just the start of things to come, George. When you get down to the bottom of the barrel, then choices get made that, you know, there's winners and there's losers. And so, you know, if you're going to have less oil coming from the Straits of Hormuz, maybe you got to go steal it from, you know, Venezuela. And you've got to prevent it from getting to Cuba so that you can have that oil to make up the differences of what you're losing otherwise.
0: It's a hard time for Americans right now. What do you recommend people do?
1: Well, you know, basically, alcohol and gasoline together work pretty well. You know, if you have your average everyday car in America without any modifications at all, you can run on about 30% alcohol, you know, with the normal gasoline that you use. So to find an alcohol station, if you go onto our website, we have a map and listing, so you can find out what's the closest station to you. And there are 4,400 stations around the U.S. that have alcohol at the pump, and that alcohol comes as a byproduct of corn growing in the Midwest, where the starch, stuff that the cows can't digest anyway, is taken out of the corn, made into alcohol, and then the byproduct from that, all the good stuff, the protein and the fat, all that, that gets fed to the cattle. So what we're doing is taking the waste of corn, the starch, and all over the country, there are stations now making, you know, can sell this corn alcohol that you can put in your car. You can go up to 30% without any problems, you know. Now you can experiment and go a little farther. And if your car just starts to run a little rough, well, you've known you've gone too far, and so back up on the next batch. But a lot of cars are flex fuel, and people don't know that. Flex fuel cars are able to run on any mixture of alcohol and gasoline, right up to 100% alcohol. And in all the vehicles since 2006, if they're flex fuel, they usually have a yellow gas cap. You know, and so, again, you can go to the map and list of all the stations on our website, and you can find a station where you can fill up. A lot of people with flex fuel cars have no idea that they can put, you know, a complete full tank of alcohol and drive wherever they want.
0: Are there other countries that seem to be doing the right thing with their fuel?
1: Well, Brazil's a great example, as we kind of mentioned above. You know, in the past, when there were gas crises, Brazil had a history much further back where oil was short, and they went to alcohol from sugar cane, et cetera. And when the 1980s gas crisis hit, they had a history, so they went right back to it, and they've never stopped. They just keep increasing the amount of alcohol they produce, and they're exporting it now because, well, you know, it's made from solar energy. Plants suck up the solar energy. They pull in carbon dioxide from the air, and it all gets ground up together and becomes alcohol when it comes out of the distillery, sugars to alcohol. So Brazil has got this booming economy, and it's not being hurt by the high price of oil at all.
0: How do you know if your car can run on flex fuel?
1: Well, on our website, we have resources from the Department of Energy where you can just click on that and you can look up your car and see if it is automatically able to be flex fuel. So, yeah, go to the website and, you know, all the cars are listed there that can be flex fuel, and you might be surprised that your car is one of them.
0: Are you distilling alcohol at home still?
1: Well, we here at Whiskey Hill Farms, which, by the way, that's the name of the hill I'm on, you know, historically. It's a perfect place for my farm. Yeah, we have a distillery here, and, you know, we can make 130,000 gallons a year if we were running full blast. And, yeah, I run my truck on alcohol, of course.
0: I remember years ago, David, you were telling us and teaching us how to do this at our homes.
1: Yes.
0: Is that still a viability?
1: Yeah, absolutely. My book, Alcohol Can Be a Gas, you know, is focused on the small scale. You know, we had people, for instance, build a still out of what they learned in the book, and they were able to take food processing waste, you know. So like old bread from, you know, day old bread, which they're not going to sell, or, you know, oh, like apple, you know, where I am, Martinelli's apple cider, there's lots of apple pulp we can use. And, you know, so anyway, all these sugary or starchy materials, you can ferment them and make them into alcohol, even on the pretty small scale. And you're looking at maybe 25 to 30 cents a gallon, you know, cost of doing the whole thing. And that hasn't changed much. It's still that cheap to make if you do it on your own. Now, the book, you know, Alcohol Can Be a Gas, shows you how to design and build your own distillery. And that's something that still has to be done pretty much by people working with others and getting the right skills, somebody to weld, you know, that kind of thing, to build a distillery that can make enough easily without taking a lot of time. But it's all in the book, you know, and basically, you know, you need to make friends with people who can do the things that are needed to make the still, and now they're your co-op. So there you go.
0: Would you have been considered a moonshiner in your day?
1: Yeah. But that would be if I admitted to selling any of my alcohol as a beverage, which I'm not admitting on the air.
0: Do you give it away?
1: No comment, George.
0: What's the proof?
1: Well, when it comes out of my still, it's typically, you know, 190 to 200 proof, depending on...
0: God, David.
1: Yeah, so you can't drink that. That'd burn you up. So, you know, basically, you know, when you're using it for fuel, it's got to be very high proof, not much water in it at all.
0: That's dramatic. It really is. Can you...
1: Now, one of the things... Well, go ahead, George.
0: Your website is permaculture.com still, right?
1: Well, yes, it is. Permaculture.com is where you can find everything that we're doing here with alcohol and agriculture. And, you know, there's more to permaculture than just alcohol. But you'll find the site incredibly interesting on all kinds of levels.
0: What's going on with Venezuela these days?
1: Well, yeah, Venezuela. Well, you know, of course, we kidnapped and imprisoned the leaders of that country, president and his wife. And that, why did we go there instead of somewhere else? Well, Venezuela is sitting on top of the largest supply of oil in the world. So
0: more than,
1: you know,
0: Saudi Arabia?
1: No. The biggest, yeah, well, absolutely the biggest deposit of oil is now under the Caribbean and Venezuela. So, you know, there was, you know, here we are looking at running out of oil in America and a lot of the other places. And, well, you know, they were just ripe for the picking. And so he did that. You know, and but then he found out that the oil that they're processing there is what's called heavy crude. It's just a little better than tar. And that instead of being able to say, take this oil and send it to the U.S., you know, to lower our costs and stuff, well, we can't refine it in the U.S. We're not set up to do that. And so it was a big... kind of a snafu. He took over the oil, but now we can't get it to the United States to use it without building special refineries.
0: What do we hear about Iran threatening to blow up refineries of Middle Eastern countries?
1: Well, that's serious. And you really need to pay attention to this, because when you look at what happens, you know, in the whole process of oil and processing and what goes on. So, you know, you have a well, right, and you're pumping oil out of the ground. Then it goes into a refinery where it gets made into a bunch of different products. And then it goes and fills up a bunch of tanks, right? And then you unload the products from the tanks into tankers, and they go somewhere. So what happens when you start disrupting this process is that, let's say you destroy a refinery or storage tanks, well, now there's nowhere for the oil to go, to be stored until it goes out. So then the part of the process prior to that, like, say, some part of the refinery, you know, that stops the whole process. So now you can't even pull it out of the ground because you have nowhere to put it until you can process it again. And so these refineries can have literally 100 miles of piping in them. So Iran went ahead and took their single, you know, bomb missiles and put cluster bombs in the top of the nose cone so that when it got up over oil refineries, way before it could be intercepted, they blow up into a bunch of little bombs that drop all over a refinery and make a mess of everything. It can take years to get a refinery repaired and able to work again. This is the big threat with what's going on in Iran, because they have proven that they can drop these kind of bombs on refineries. Just yesterday, the United Arab Emirates, which is, you know, Dubai, and, you know, they're, you think, oh, well, that's another oil company. Well, what the UAE did is they had tankers turn off their radio transponders to try to sneak their tankers out so that they could get the oil. And Iran caught them and bombed their refinery distribution center in the United Arab Emirates. And that is a huge problem because they are also a huge food and fertilizer distributing part for the world, and that is killing farmers everywhere.
0: When we come back in a moment with David Bloom, we shall take your phone calls on Coast to Coast AM.
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8: Another night of bombing Iran, despite a ceasefire. I'm Dave Anthony. Fox News is fighting flares up for the third time this week.
9: Overnight, the United States unleashed powerful strikes against the Iranian regime. CENTCOM says that Iranian military surveillance systems, along with communication systems and air defense sites across Iran, were hit. Speaking from the Situation Room, President Trump told Fox News that 49 Tomahawk missiles hit locations as close to 40 miles from the capital of Tehran. Positions were also targeted along the southwestern part of Iran. The president described the strikes as violent and vicious. Also, President Trump says top Iranian officials called him directly, asking him to stop the bombing.
8: Fox's Trey Ingston, Tel Aviv. Iran has retaliated.
10: Iranian strikes targeted locations in Bahrain, Kuwait, and Jordan, all countries with a U.S. military presence. Kuwait condemned what it called sinful aggressions from Iran.
8: Fox's Jonathan Savage. Jordan says it shot down 20 Iranian missiles. Oil prices down slightly the day after a worse-than-expected inflation report led to a stock market sell-off showing consumer prices rising the most in 3 years in May. Democrats are critical of a Trump comment that he loves the inflation. But the president insists he was taken out of context, adding he loves that prices are not higher and...
11: When the war is over?
12: Yes.
11: It's coming down.
12: I know you can't.
11: It's going to come down like a rock.
8: The president also says even as Iran insists it keeps blocking shipping in the Strait of Hormuz, a secret U.S. mission got commercial ships through the strait carrying 100 million barrels of oil. Drama in New York City last night in the NBA Finals.
13: The Knicks pull off the miracle comeback and lead it 3-1.
8: The call on ABC, the Knicks hit the game-winning shot with a second left, completing the biggest comeback in NBA Finals history. The Spurs blew a 29-point second-half lead and lost 107-106. Game 5 will be Saturday in San Antonio. 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
8: Before the latest wave of U.S. attacks on Iran, War Secretary Pete Hegseth said
19: the War Department is prepared to set the terms to ensure that we get the kind of deal President Trump expects.
8: He also visited Guantanamo Bay in Cuba, where the U.S. still holds terror suspects, and he talked about the U.S. operation in the Eastern Pacific and Caribbean, targeting and taking out drug trafficking boats.
20: Secretary Hegseth said those measures include the campaign against narco-terrorists.
21: We are hunting you like we hunted Al-Qaeda and ISIS in the Middle East.
20: The secretary said the U.S. is now getting support in that effort from other countries in the hemisphere. He also said Cuba has to make a decision on its future and potential reforms.
21: It would be unwise for the government of Cuba to try to procure or get access to the types of weapons that could reach this base or the American homeland. They would be inviting the kind of confrontation not only do they not want, but they could not stand.
20: He said the War Department will be prepared for all circumstances. Kitten Uretsky, Fox News.
8: The man accused of setting one of the deadly wildfires in the Los Angeles area last year is on trial. Opening statements yesterday.
22: A federal prosecutor telling a jury in Los Angeles, Jonathan Rindernecht was motivated by resentment of the rich when he allegedly set a fire in the Pacific Palisades on New Year's Day of last year. A defense attorney arguing the 30-year-old is no arsonist and tried to stop the fire by calling 911 when he saw it break out. He's accused of setting an inferno that was put out by officials but reignited days later amid hurricane-force winds to become the Palisades Fire, which destroyed nearly 7,000 structures and killed 12 people. Kristen Goodwin, Fox News.
8: We will get another inflation update this morning, expected to also show an increase in prices at the wholesale level. Ahead of that, on Wall Street, stock futures are rising the day after a massive sell-off. The Dow plunged 953 points. I'm Dave Anthony, and this is Fox News.
23: Here's your Total Security of Southern Minnesota weather forecast. Lows dip down to about 60 overnight under mainly clear skies. South winds at around 5 miles an hour. Thunderstorms likely. Thursday, daytime highs approaching 73. Cloudy skies. Lows dip down to about 54 Thursday night. Highs level off around 80 Friday under sunny skies. 77 Saturday. Slight chance for storms. From the Weatherology Weather Center, I'm meteorologist Megan Mulford. Currently 60.
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28: This is America in the Morning from Westwood One. Good morning, I'm John Trout. It's Thursday, June 11th, 2026. Here's what's coming up on America in the Morning.
29: President Trump says Iran is taking too long to negotiate a deal, and now they will have to pay the price.
30: We're going to be attacking them.
29: Ed Donahue, Washington.
31: Reacting to victory for a controversial political candidate in Maine.
30: You like a pig.
31: I'm Clayton Neville.
32: Thousands of Southern Baptists overwhelmingly voted to advance a formal ban on women pastors. I'm Lisa Dwyer.
33: The president of FIFA defended their tournament ticket prices and told fans to chill. I'm Hayef Njuani.
34: Another ugly sell-off for stocks yesterday. Inflation soars and oil prices pop higher. I'm Jessica Ettinger.
28: Chicago police investigating a cross-burning in a public park. And Julie Walker reports from New York on NBA championship security and the biggest comeback in finals history. All ahead on America in the Morning. It's 7 after.
0: While both sides are not saying the ceasefire is over, the U.S. military conducted a second round of what CENTCOM is describing as self-defense strikes against targets in Iran, which comes after the Iranian military shot down an Apache attack helicopter patrolling near the Strait of Hormuz. Correspondent Ed Donahue reports on the rising tensions between the U.S. and Iran, and comes as President Trump continues to say a peace deal is within reach, while Iran's leaders are warning they will defend against any aggression, and on Wednesday fired on U.S. military facilities in Kuwait, Bahrain, and Jordan.
1: Which I'm just announcing today for the first time, but we've been taking out millions of barrels of oil. Millions of barrels. Every night we took out oil, but now I'm going to tell you because they just figured it out. So now that they figured it out, I can tell you. It was very hard for me. I wanted to say it so badly, but I didn't want to ruin it, but it was very hard. But millions of barrels of oil has come out.
29: President Trump says Iran is taking too long to negotiate a deal, and now they will have to pay the price.
2: You said that now they will have to pay the price.
1: Yeah.
2: What do you mean by that specifically?
1: Well, we're going to be attacking them, and attacking them very hard.
2: Resuming bombing?
1: Yeah, well, we are based on the helicopter. I guess we have the right to do that. You know, they shot down a very, very incredible, actually an incredible machine, and at first they said they didn't do it, then they admitted they did. It's sort of easy because we have the bomb. We actually have the bomb. Got very lucky that bomb didn't explode. That bomb was lodged in the helicopter, didn't explode.
29: At the White House, the president wouldn't say if he planned to follow through on threats he made earlier in the war to attack bridges and utility plants in Iran. His message to Iran, stop delaying and sign a deal.
1: It's a good deal. It doesn't give them the right to have a nuclear weapon. In fact, it totally prohibits them from ever having a nuclear weapon. And it was just tap, tap, tap. I don't know what they're doing.
29: In the Senate, Vermont Democrat Peter Welch says there isn't a plan.
3: We're nowhere. The president has failed on this. The Strait of Hormuz is closed. It's putting incredible pressure on our economy. There's not even negotiations going on.
29: Welch says the president is trying to save face. Ed Donahue, Washington.
0: President Trump called him a thug, and New York Congresswoman Alexandria Ocasio-Cortez said his name on the ballot is hard to stomach. Democrats and Republicans are reacting to a primary win for a Democrat candidate for Senate in Maine. Correspondent Clayton Neville has more.
4: Graham Plattner is the Democratic candidate challenging Republican incumbent Senator Susan Collins in the race for her seat. Plattner sailed through the Democratic primary despite scandal to include a tattoo that he had and eventually covered that resembled a Nazi symbol. There are also accusations of crude behavior by Plattner from former girlfriends. The political outsider admitted to sexting with women other than his wife, and President Trump backing Collins, of course, in the race that has potential to shift the balance of power in Congress.
1: He's a thug, and they're trying to make excuses for him. I mean, he's worse than any human being that's ever run for office, probably.
4: The president called Plattner a pig.
1: He's like a pig. I watched him a couple of times. He's like a pig. That's what he reminds me of. You know, I come up with good names for people.
4: Democrats aren't publicly defending Plattner's past, but do insist that he's a changed man. Senator Bernie Sanders has said that Plattner has grown up over the years. Others point to the political angle.
5: Obviously, there's a lot in that behavior that's really challenging. It's hard to summit.
4: Congresswoman Alexandria Ocasio-Cortez spoke with CNN.
5: At the end of the day, I think that this is a choice. It's a choice on the ballot. It's between that and a senator who's voted to take health care away from millions of Americans. That's the situation that we have to weigh.
4: Plattner's denied claims of sexual assault, but admitted to being a far-from-perfect boyfriend. The oyster farmer insisting he's committed to beating Republicans in November. I'm Clayton Neville.
0: The latest polling out of Maine, which was done a day before the primary, has Plattner with just a 2 percentage point lead over Senator Susan Collins, who on Wednesday received the endorsement of President Trump. Maine polling in May showed Plattner with a lead of as much as 9 points. It's 12 after. No pulpit for Southern Baptist women. That and more when America in the Morning continues after these messages.
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0: 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Here's AccuWeather.com meteorologist LaTroy Thornton.
35: Today brings the first of 2 days when hot and humid conditions play a large role in the potential development of severe weather from parts of the southeast into the mid-Atlantic and portions of the northeast, with today's risk for thunderstorms that may bring damaging winds and hail, the highest from around the Albany area of New York, southeastward into Rhode Island, and southwestward across nearly all of Pennsylvania, as well as central and eastern West Virginia, all but far western parts of Virginia, portions of North Carolina, mainly to the north of I-85, and northward through the nation's capital. However, the risk for severe weather looks to be the highest for portions of the Great Lakes region and into the Midwest, mainly from Michigan south and west through northwestern Ohio, nearly all of Indiana, Illinois, and Missouri, into central Oklahoma, plus much of Iowa, where a potential outbreak of severe weather today and tonight may bring strong winds, large hail, and some tornadoes. The tornado risk may end up the highest across portions of northwestern Illinois, far southeastern Iowa, and southern Wisconsin for this afternoon and evening. Otherwise, showers extend from Montana through much of the Dakotas into Minnesota and northwestern Wisconsin, with the risk for a spotty afternoon thunderstorm for northern and western Texas, as well as along the Gulf Coast from Texas to Alabama, also including eastern and southern North Carolina, much of South Carolina, southern portions of Georgia, and especially Florida, where there could be showers and thunderstorms at any time over parts of the Florida Peninsula. Dry conditions continue over the southwest where the heat rebuilds, with a dry Thursday likely to extend through the west coast. In Falling Spring, West Virginia, today looks humid with a heavy gusty thunderstorm, high 86. For Dodge City, Kansas, it looks sunny and breezy but less hot instead, high 85. I'm AccuWeather.com meteorologist LaTroy Thornton.
0: 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The Southern Baptists held their convention in Florida, where they elected a new president and also approved a constitutional amendment that would bar women from serving as pastors in their church. Correspondent Lisa Dwyer reports.
32: Thousands of Southern Baptists overwhelmingly voted on a 3-1 margin to advance a formal ban on women pastors in the nation's largest Protestant denomination. The vote on the amendment easily exceeds the required 2/3 majority. A similar 2/3 vote is required at next year's meeting to become part of the Southern Baptist Constitution. While the SBC can't tell its self-governing churches what to do, it does have the power to expel churches from convention membership, declaring them not in friendly cooperation. I'm Lisa Dwyer.
0: The The first matches for the World Cup soccer will begin today in Mexico, who, along with the United States and Canada, are the host nations for the tournament. But not every stadium will be sold out. As correspondent Haya Panjwani reports, the games are beginning with controversy, which includes visa issues for Iran, FIFA's president defending some sky-high ticket prices, and acknowledging a Somali referee who was denied U.S. entry.
2: Less than 24 hours before kickoff, the president of FIFA defended their tournament ticket prices and told fans to chill about the referee who was denied entry to the United States.
8: If we do something wrong, then probably everyone selling tickets in North America is doing something wrong.
2: FIFA president Gianni Infantino defending ticket prices for the 48-nation tournament.
8: We check what we do with the best lawyers.
2: After criticism, FIFA offered some $60 tickets to national federations. Infantino says the average ticket price is under $500, comparable to U.S. sports. He also said he's unconcerned about investigations by attorneys general in several states. He also told reporters it was unfortunate that the Somali referee, Omar Artin, was denied entry to the U.S., but...
8: Chill. Relax. We work on everything. We try to solve everything.
2: Mexico gets the World Cup started Thursday. Canada and the United States will host their first games Friday. I'm Haya Panjwani.
0: It's 18 after. Inflation taking a bite out of our earnings. That and more when America in the Morning continues after these messages.
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0: We're back on America in the Morning. It's 20 after. Wall Street in a slump yesterday. CNBC's Jessica Ettinger has Thursday business.
24: Wall Street opens this morning after an ugly sell-off for stocks again yesterday. Inflation soared in May. President Trump with more threats for Iran. Oil prices jumping. The Dow had its worst day since the end of March yesterday. That was about 4 weeks into the now four-month Iran war. The Dow down 900 points. The NASDAQ has lost 7% of its value now over the last five trading sessions. The S&P 500 index, the fund for which is in a lot of retirement accounts and brokerage accounts, well, it's down about 4.5% from its recent all-time high.
25: I don't see a rotation last couple days into other sectors. I see rotation from green to red.
24: Short Hills Capital. Capitals' Steve Weiss on CNBC. But the Carson Group's Ryan Dietrich on CNBC, he's a little more optimistic.
1: Let's just remember, it wasn't that long ago we're talking about the S&P 500 up 9 weeks in a row, you know, up almost 20% in 2 months. I mean, we've all heard the stats and the figures. It's not perfect, but I think this is still a healthy consolidation.
24: Gold, back to where it was last Thanksgiving. Down another 3% yesterday at just under $4,100 an ounce. U.S. crude oil popped back up amid threats from the U.S. to Iran.
3: Most estimates say that we have lost between $1 billion and $1.2 billion of oil from the market because of this war. So we are still losing significant volumes every single day. How does this end? If it ends with Iran exercising operational control over the Strait of Hormuz, charging a transit fee like they are doing now, you are not going to normalize anywhere close to pre-crisis levels. It really matters how does this end, along with when does it end.
24: RBC's Halima Croft on CNBC. Inflation hit its highest in 3 years in the May CPI report, the Consumer Price Index. Here's IBM Vice Chairman Gary Cohen on CNBC. He's the former director of the National Economic Council.
4: Look, we're 4.2%, which in itself is a problem. But then when you take the other side of the equation, which is wages, wages are not keeping up with inflation. So we are losing purchasing power in the country. The bottom Americans, which is the vast, vast majority, 80-plus percent of Americans, are losing consumptive ability every day. So as prices go up and wages don't keep up, they're losing the ability to purchase. And I think we have to think seriously about that and what it means.
24: On today's watch list, we get the latest on inflation at the wholesale level with the producer price index. Earnings are coming from Adobe. We also find out how many people applied for unemployment benefits last week. And FIFA World Cup soccer begins.
0: CNBC's Jessica Ettinger. It's 24 after. Cross burning in a public park. That and more when America in the Morning continues after these messages.
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0: We're back at 26 after. This is America in the Morning. It was a shocking scene in the Windy City as police in Chicago are investigating a cross burning in a public park. Details from correspondent Donna Warder.
2: Tanika Carlton was in her vehicle with her daughter and mother-in-law when they took video Tuesday of a huge cross engulfed in flames as it leaned against a tree in Chicago's Grant Park.
8: You're kidding me. What? In 2026, we are burning crosses.
2: Whoa.
8: That's crazy.
2: Chicago police are investigating a motive. In the U.S., cross burnings have historically been symbols of racial hatred intertwined with the history of the Ku Klux Klan. The U.S. Supreme Court in 2003 ruled that cross burnings are banned only when they are intended to intimidate. I'm Donna Water.
0: Security in New York City wasn't as heavy for the NBA Finals as it was when President Trump attended the game, but it was still a show of force, correspondent Julie Walker reports.
14: Police are out. Metal barricades are up where the New York Knicks play Game 4 of the NBA Finals against the San Antonio Spurs. But it's nothing like Monday when a massive fence as tall as Wemby was up. That's when President Trump was in town to view Game 3, which the Knicks lost. With fewer restrictions, lots of people are stopping here to take pictures in front of the garden, many wearing their Knicks gear decked out in blue and orange, as well as those new championship T-shirts. On Monday, a viewing party in Bryant Park got out of hand, turning violent, police making arrests, some officers hurt. Officials stressing they don't want a repeat. The only repeat they want is a Knicks win. They took games 1 and 2. At MSG in Midtown, I'm Julie Walker.
0: At one point, down by 29 points, the Knicks came back to beat the San Antonio Spurs 107-106. America in the Morning for Thursday, June 11th, 2026, is produced by Jeff McKay. I'm John Trout. This is Westwood One.
19: Here's your total security of Southern Minnesota weather forecast. I'm meteorologist Megan Mulford. Thunderstorms likely today, otherwise cloudy skies. High temperatures reach up to 73. Northeast winds 8 to 15 miles an hour. Tonight, 54. Highs around 80. Tomorrow, clear skies. High temperatures reach up to 77. Saturday, with a slight chance of thunderstorms. 70. Ample sunshine expected Sunday. From the Weatherology Weather Center, I'm meteorologist Megan Mulford. Right now, 63.
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0: This is America in the Morning from Westwood One. Coming up this half hour,
12: Microsoft co-founder Bill Gates testified before a House committee about his ties to Jeffrey Epstein. Ed Donahue, Washington.
13: Federal authorities served a search warrant at a Southern California aerospace facility where a chemical tank overheated last month. I'm Haya Pinjwani.
16: Defense Secretary Pete Hegseth visited Guantanamo Bay, stressing military readiness. I'm Sue Aller.
22: Federal charges filed surrounding anti-Israel protests in Michigan. I'm Clayton Neville.
23: New data shows consumer prices rose 4.2% in May from a year ago. Martina Sanchez, Washington.
29: A Marvel actor and horror movie star makes an announcement about his health. I'm Kevin Carr.
0: Back after these messages.
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0: 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The threat of severe weather is growing for today, Thursday. Here's AccuWeather.com meteorologist LaTroy Thornton.
1: As a cold front pushes eastward into a hot and humid air mass in place over parts of the Midwest and Great Lakes regions, AccuWeather severe weather experts are increasingly concerned about a potential outbreak of severe weather today and into the nighttime hours, with the risk for dangerous thunderstorms extending from central Oklahoma north and eastward through southeastern Kansas, as well as much of Missouri, and north and east from there into far southeastern Minnesota, all but northwestern Wisconsin, all of Michigan outside of the western Upper Peninsula, plus portions of Ohio and Indiana. Thunderstorms in these areas may bring widespread damaging wind gusts of at least 70 to 80 miles per hour, as well as large hail and tornadoes. This is just one of two areas with the risk for severe weather today. As farther to the east, storms through this evening may bring strong winds of 50 to 60 miles per hour, as well as hail and some intense downpours to a large zone extending from northern North Carolina through central and eastern West Virginia, all but far western portions of Pennsylvania, parts of central and especially southern New York, southwestern New England, and southward through Long Island, New Jersey, the Delmarva Peninsula, and just about all of Virginia. Outside of the severe weather risk zones, today brings showers from Minnesota and the Dakotas westward into mainly northern and eastern Montana, with a spotty afternoon thunderstorm into parts of the Texas Panhandle and West Texas. A similar risk develops from South Texas into the central Gulf Coast, with a spotty thunderstorm this afternoon for the Carolinas and southern Georgia, although the risk for a couple of thunderstorms becomes higher through Florida. However, most areas to the west of the plains look to turn out rather dry today. That's the weather across America. I'm AccuWeather.com meteorologist LaTroy Thornton.
0: 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One of the richest men in the world went to Capitol Hill and sat before the House Oversight Committee behind closed doors to give testimony on his relationship with the late Jeffrey Epstein. Correspondent Ed Donahue reports what Bill Gates was asked in the Jeffrey Epstein congressional investigation.
2: We just want to know about his relationship with Mr. Epstein and Ms. Maxwell. What did he see? Did he know what was going on? Was he involved in any of this? I'm sure as we ask questions, more questions will arise. I will say this, no one's accusing Bill Gates of any wrongdoing, and I certainly appreciate him coming in voluntarily.
3: Microsoft co-founder Bill Gates testified before a House committee about his ties to Jeffrey Epstein. The tech billionaire became the latest powerful figure linked to Epstein to testify before the House Oversight Committee.
4: Glad to be here voluntarily to testify, to help with the committee's work. I'll start with an opening statement in the hearing room. I hope my testimony is helpful to the work, important work of the committee to find justice for the victims.
3: Gates said he made a grave error in judgment by meeting with Epstein and never witnessed nor had any indication Epstein was engaged in ongoing criminal conduct. Gates' name appears multiple times in the Epstein files. Ranking Democrat Robert Garcia says Gates was aware Epstein had been convicted of a horrific crime and continued to interact with him to seek money for his foundation.
5: Mr. Gates was aware that Jeffrey Epstein had been convicted and for a horrific crime and continued to interact with him to seek money for his foundation. And I think that, obviously, I think we would agree was a horrific judgment call.
3: Fellow Democrat Raja Krishnamoorthy was expecting more from the testimony.
6: Mr. Gates is not as candid and forthcoming as he can be. He's a little combative.
3: Gates and his ex-wife, Melinda French Gates, had said their association with Epstein created tension in their marriage. Ed Donahue, Washington.
0: Federal authorities issue search warrants and collected documents at the California plant where a toxic chemical tank overheated, forcing thousands to evacuate last month. Correspondent Haya Panjwani reports that while the operator of the chemical facility is apologizing, people who live near the plant remain outraged that not enough's being done to keep them safe. Audio courtesy KNBC-TV, Los Angeles.
7: He couldn't even answer a question straight. I've been really disappointed with how

0: be?
1: On behalf of GKN and the Garden Grove plant, I want to say I'm sorry that this event and this incident occurred. I understand, and I realize sitting here tonight, understand what a disruptive event it was and how unsettling it is to the greater community. It's particularly unsettling to us at GKN because of the long history we have with Garden Grove.
0: The FBI confirmed its agents were searching the property in the Orange County city. A GKN spokesperson told the AP the company is cooperating with authorities.
1: We are very much aware that we have broken a trust in the last couple of weeks, and we have a long way to go to earn back that trust. But you have my pledge that this company will do whatever it takes to earn back that trust, make you as proud of us to be part of Garden Grove as we are to be simply known as Garden Grove around the world.
0: I'm Haya Pinjwani.
2: Defense Secretary Pete Hegseth traveled to Cuba to visit American troops at Guantanamo Bay. Sue Aller reports the Secretary of War praised the troops, but also warned Iran that the U.S. will negotiate peace with force, and if Cuba sought weapons, it could invite a U.S. military response.
3: Defense Secretary Pete Hegseth traveled to Guantanamo Bay, Cuba this week, where he toured the base, received operational briefings, and met with U.S. service members, thanking them for their work and praising their dedication and the importance of their mission.
4: History still happens today. History still happens in the eyes and the mind of all of you. And then you look at Cuba, where we are, where the United States of America has been for over 100 years and where we will remain in key terrain. And that government has decisions to make about what kind of reforms they want to pursue.
3: While speaking to the troops, Hegseth said the Trump administration sees the Western Hemisphere as a key strategic priority. He even joked that the historic Monroe Doctrine, which warned European powers against interfering in the Americas, has been replaced by what he called the Donroe Doctrine.
4: There was something called the Monroe Doctrine that was ignored for far too long by presidents that wanted to pretend like our backyard didn't matter.
3: The visit comes as the Pentagon continues to emphasize military readiness and border security operations, with Guantanamo Bay remaining an important U.S. military outpost.
4: It's our job at the War Department to be prepared for whatever our commander-in-chief asks us to do on behalf of defending the American people.
3: The Guantanamo Bay stop is part of a series of visits by senior administration officials aimed at reinforcing the Pentagon's priorities and maintaining direct contact with troops.
4: No country on earth can match the capabilities of the United States of America. We seek no enemies. We seek no foes. We're a great friend.
3: I'm Sue Aller.
2: 17 till. When we return on America in the Morning, inflation and the shrinking U.S. dollar. New data surrounding the Consumer Price Index after these messages.
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2: It's 15 till. Welcome back. You're with America in the Morning. The Department of Justice announced they will not seek the death penalty as part of a plea agreement with the man charged in the political assassinations of the top Democrat in the Minnesota House, along with her husband, as well as the attempted murderers of a state senator and his wife. Vance Boulder, charged in the shootings, was scheduled to appear in court this morning in Minneapolis for a change of plea hearing. The 58-year-old was the target of the largest manhunt in Minnesota history. He was charged with shooting Minnesota House Speaker Melissa Hortman and State Senator John Hoffman at their homes while disguised as a police officer and driving a fake squad car. From Minnesota to Michigan, where the Department of Justice has charged 8 people with witness intimidation and making threats in connection with anti-Israeli protests. Correspondent Clayton Neville reports.
3: The defendants are in their 20s and include 4 residents of Ann Arbor. Raids were also carried out in Wayne and other nearby counties. Federal prosecutors say the 8 individuals coordinated threats and damages on businesses following the October 7th, 2023 Hamas attack on Israel. Those disruptions were in response to the University of Michigan's financial support of Israel. The accused are said to have threatened to hurt their targets using poison, bombs, and psychological torture.
4: I think any violent act towards anybody is disheartening.
3: Residents spoke with ABC 7 in Detroit about the damages caused.
5: I think vandalism in any form is not a good way to solve things.
3: The Jewish Federation of Detroit released a statement after the charges were announced, saying that a clear message is being sent that hate and anti-Semitic violence have no place in the community or in the country. I'm Clayton Neville.
2: Rising gas prices push inflation to its highest level in 3 years for the month of May. Correspondent Marcela Sanchez reports this could have an impact on any thoughts of cutting key interest rates.
6: New data shows consumer prices rose 4.2% in May from a year ago, up from 3% in April and the third straight monthly increase. On a monthly basis, the Labor Department also reported that prices rose 0.5% in May. Prices have now risen faster than wages for several months. Families have been forced to dip into their savings, and more people are falling behind on their credit card bills. Large retailers also say they've noticed changes in customer behavior, including drivers buying smaller amounts of gas during visits to the pump. Inflation is now well above the Federal Reserve's 2% target, which it has surpassed for more than 5 years. Marcela Sanchez, Washington.
2: The Florida Supreme Court Wednesday allows new U.S. House districts drawn by Republicans to be used in the midterm elections in the Sunshine State, marking another victory for the GOP in a nationwide redistricting effort. Correspondent Lisa Dwyer reports.
7: The Florida Supreme Court has allowed the use of a new U.S. House map drawn by Republicans in the midterm elections. The court declined a request to issue a temporary injunction against the map. Attorneys representing voters argued that the new districts violate a state constitutional ban on political gerrymandering. Republicans currently hold 20 of the state's 28 U.S. House seats. The new voting districts could improve the GOP chances to win 4 additional seats in November. I'm Lisa Dwyer.
2: AI is not cheap, and it eats a lot of computing power. Now, 2 top AI companies agree to pay SpaceX over $2 billion each month just to use their systems. The new old tech guy, Chuck Palm, has that story.
8: If you thought the AI race was just about chatbots and agents, today's episode should give you something to think about. Google has just announced that they're paying Elon Musk's SpaceX $920 million every month, not to launch rockets, not even for satellites, simply for computing power. Under a deal filed with the SEC, Google gets access to roughly 110,000 NVIDIA GPUs that are housed at a SpaceX data center, starting this October through mid-2029. The reason? The surging customer demand for Google's Gemini AI platform exceeded their best forecasts. High demand used to be a good problem to have. Let's look at that for a minute. Google, the company that for years was the world's largest owner of AI computing infrastructure, is so stretched for capacity that it's renting space from a rocket company. And they're not alone. Anthropic struck a similar deal with SpaceX last month for $1.25 billion a month. Meanwhile, SpaceX is heading for its IPO next week with a target valuation of $1.75 trillion. That makes it potentially larger than Apple was at its heyday. And a big chunk of that valuation is now fueled by big tech writing checks like these. For more, follow the new old tech guy on X at Chuck Palm.
2: America in the Morning's Robert Workman has a check of Thursday sports. Robert?
9: It was the biggest comeback in NBA Finals history last night. The Knicks erased a 29-point deficit, defeating the Spurs 107-106 in Game 4 in New York to take a 3-1 series lead. San Antonio came out hot, making 11 of its first 16 three-pointers and led by 19 after the first quarter, 27 at the half, and 81-52 early in the third. But the Knicks chipped away while the Spurs went cold, making it a 15-point game going to the fourth, and finally grabbing the lead on a Jalen Brunson floater with 1:22 left. Then OG Anunoby tipped in Brunson's long miss with 1 second left for the winner.
10: He just told me I need to get on the glass, you know, offensive glass especially. Just use my ability, my size, strength, athleticism to make an impact on the glass, and it happened at the end.
9: Brunson had a game-high 36 points, Anunoby a career playoff best 33. The previous comeback record was set in 2008 when the Celtics were down 24 before chasing down the Lakers. The Knicks go for the championship clincher in San Antonio on Saturday night. Speaking of comebacks, the Giants trailed the Nationals 9-1 through seven innings yesterday, then scored five times in the eighth, and got a ninth-inning grand slam from Bryce Eldridge for an 11-10 victory. The 21-year-old rookie is now the youngest player ever to hit a walk-off grand slam, breaking the record set in 1956 by Roberto Clemente. His granny was an inside-the-park job. And World Cup 2026 kicks off today with two matches in Mexico. That's Thursday Sports.
2: Thank you, Robert. It's 7 till. When we return on America in the Morning, he battles villains on screen. Now he's facing a very different fight in a condition often overlooked in men after these messages.
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0: It's 5 till on America in the Morning. Welcome back. X-Men star Tyler Mane was diagnosed with breast cancer, a rare condition for a man, but one he wants people to know about. Entertainment reporter Kevin Carr has details.
1: On Monday, former wrestler and Marvel actor Tyler Mane took to Instagram with a somber message for fans.
2: I have some bad news. I start chemo today. One in 750 men will be diagnosed with breast cancer in their lifetime. And I'm one of them.
1: In the 80s and 90s, Mane wrestled in the WCW and retired in 1996. He then turned to acting, playing the villain Sabretooth in the X-Men movies. He has also starred in multiple horror films, most notably as the killer Michael Myers in Rob Zombie's Halloween series. Breast cancer is rare in men, but still regularly happens. About one in every 100 cases occurs in men. It can be dangerous because awareness is low and it is often not caught until it's in advanced stages. Mane wants to use his case to make a difference.
2: Because it's rarely talked about, it's usually found at later stages and has worse outcomes. I want to change that.
1: Mane explained in a written post that his doctors originally dismissed the lump, and he credits his wife for pushing him to get it removed. On Tuesday, the 59-year-old actor posted a second update.
3: Day two, chemo.
1: He disclosed further testing that had happened.
3: I did have three lymphs removed to check. There was nothing in them, thank God.
1: To help raise awareness for breast cancer in men, Mane plans to chronicle his 12 weeks of chemotherapy on his Instagram page at The Real Tyler Mane. I'm Kevin Carr.
0: Not every big-name actor can win the movie industry's top prize, but that doesn't mean you won't be rewarded down the road. Some famous names in Hollywood will be presented with honorary Oscars in mid-November. Correspondent Jennifer King reports.
4: The Academy of Motion Picture Arts and Sciences has announced their Governor's Awards, honorary Oscars given to artists with legendary careers but no statuette of their own. Actor Glenn Close has had 8 nominations for films including Hillbilly Elegy, The World According to Garp, and Fatal Attraction.
5: I'm not going to be ignored, Dan.
4: Other recipients include 4-time nominee Ridley Scott, who directed Alien, Blade Runner, and Gladiator.
6: My name is Maximus Decimus Meridius, Commander of the Armies of the North, General of the Felix Legions, loyal servant to the true Emperor Marcus Aurelius, father to a murdered son, husband to a murdered wife, and I will have my vengeance in this life or the next.
4: Floyd Norman, the first black animator hired by Walt Disney Animation Studios, got his start on Sleeping Beauty in the 1950s and worked on classics from 101 Dalmatians to Monsters, Inc. Also receiving the Academy's Irving G. Thalberg Memorial Award, producers Christine Vachon and Pamela Koffler, founding partners of New York-based Killer Films. I'm Jennifer King.
0: That's our show for today, Thursday, June 11th, 2026. America in the Morning is produced by Jeff McKay. I'm John Trout. This is Westwood One.
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11: We hit them very hard. I'm Dave Anthony, Fox News. That's what President Trump told Fox during a second night of attacks in Iran, calling it violent and vicious as he insists Iran keeps tapping us along on a potential deal.
12: CENTCOM says Iranian military surveillance capabilities, along with air defense systems and communication sites, were hit.
11: Fox's Trey Yingst in Tel Aviv.
12: Now, in response, the Iranians launched ballistic missiles and drones at Gulf countries, including Bahrain and Kuwait. The Jordanian army says they dealt with at least 20 Iranian ballistic missiles missiles in the skies of their country. Today, the Iranian Foreign Ministry says the strikes overnight rendered the ceasefire practically meaningless.
11: As Iran keeps insisting it's blocking shipping in the Strait of Hormuz, President Trump says the U.S. in a secret mission got more than 200 ships through, carrying 100 million barrels of oil. Oil prices have been down slightly this morning, but the spike up for oil and gas in this conflict drove inflation in May to the biggest rise in 3 years.
13: But President Trump says he's not concerned.
14: You know what I really love? I love the inflation. You know why?
13: The president says that's because he predicts prices will plummet once military action is over in Iran.
11: That's Fox's Jared Halpern of the White House. Carmelo Anthony's lawyers have filed an appeal to Tuesday's murder conviction in Texas and a 35-year prison sentence for stabbing a 17-year-old in a confrontation last year. And related to that, Fox's Chris Foster reports a right-wing influencer has been arrested.
15: Jake Lang's charged with making terroristic threats. He led protests outside the courthouse in Frisco, Texas, saying Carmelo Anthony should be hanging from a tree, allegedly threatening to kill Anthony himself if he wasn't convicted of murdering Austin Metcalf at a track meet last year. Anthony was convicted. He's black. Metcalf was white. So is Jake Lang.
11: A comeback like no other in NBA Finals history.
16: Austin gets it, fires up a three. Shot's no good. The tip is gone. It's gone.
11: OG Anunoby's game winner for the Knicks came with a second left to complete a 29-point second-half comeback, beating the Spurs 107-106 on ABC. 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
11: President Trump wants Republicans in Congress to take up another bill using the reconciliation process Democrats cannot block to approve $350 billion for the U.S. military. And he wrote on Truth Social last night it should include the Save America Act that would require voters show proof of citizenship and a photo ID and put big restrictions on mail-in ballots. It would also ban transgender athletes in women's sports and transgender surgeries for children. He posted that hours after signing a reconciliation bill funding immigration enforcement and Border Patrol into 2029.
19: Now we won't have the Democrats threatening to shut down immigration custom enforcement, which is ICE, or shutting down our custom and border protection, which is, you know, protects our borders.
11: Homeland Security Secretary Mark Wayne Mullen. Democrats who were unable to block the funding call ICE out of control. Also in Congress, they keep investigating the Jeffrey Epstein sex trafficking investigation, and one of the world's richest men talked to lawmakers in private, Microsoft founder Bill Gates.
20: House Oversight Committee Chair James Comer requested Bill Gates testify behind closed doors after his name appeared in documents connected to Jeffrey Epstein. But in a statement given to the media, Gates said he should never have met with Epstein in the first place. Gates admitted to having met with him after Epstein had first been convicted of sex crimes. What's next? Democratic Congressman Robert Garcia says the committee wants to hear from the acting attorney general.
21: We are glad that Chairman Comer has finally agreed to bring in Mr. Blanche for what we believe needs to be an under oath deposition.
20: Comer also wants to hear from Epstein's attorney, Alan Dershowitz. Jill Nato, Fox News.
11: We will get another inflation update this morning, this one at the wholesale level. The day after the rise in consumer prices led to a big stock market sell-off, but stock futures are rising this morning. I'm Dave Anthony. This is Fox News.
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1: Renewed fighting in the Middle East. Good morning, I'm Gordon Deal, along with Nicole Murray, on this Thursday, June 11th. Glad you could join us. Here's what's up this hour.
2: The U.S. and Iran have exchanged attacks for a second straight day. Meanwhile, hear President Trump's latest promise.
1: Reacting to new consumer price data, President Trump says he loves the inflation. We'll have his explanation.
2: More than 500,000 customers are without power this morning in Illinois, Michigan, Ohio, and Indiana after powerful storms.
1: And Republicans pivoting to fighting fraud ahead of the midterm election.
3: There's several pieces of legislation that are being debated this week. One, like the Stopping Fraud on Payments Act, would establish like requirements to prevent fraud and improper payments from federal programs. There was another one, I think it was called the No Aid for Ghost Students, and that would basically establish an identity fraud detection system to stop, you know, student aid application fraud.
1: Zach Halashak at the Washington Examiner on the new strategy for the campaign trail. More fighting between the U.S. and Iran today for the second straight day. The two nations exchanged air attacks, with President Trump promising further strikes if Tehran does not immediately agree to a peace deal. The latest skirmishes began with Monday's downing of a U.S. Army Apache helicopter near the Strait of Hormuz, which sparked a series of tit-for-tat attacks across Iran and on U.S. military bases in the Gulf. Washington says its latest attacks targeted military surveillance capabilities, communication systems, and air defense sites across Iran in response to what it called Tehran's unwarranted and continued aggression. The U.S. says no infrastructure sites were hit. Defense Secretary Pete Hegseth.
4: As President Trump said, they've been tap, tap, tapping. You can see when someone's trying to tap, tap, tap on a deal. Instead, they're going to have tap, tap, tap bombs dropping on key facilities in Iran from the United States of America. And that's not because we want to restart anything we don't have to restart.
1: Iran responded, launching strikes against Kuwait, Bahrain, and Jordan. Oil jumped about $3. Brent crude futures are around $92 a barrel this morning. President Trump appears publicly unbothered by data showing inflation has risen more than 4%. Asked about government data showing consumer inflation increased at its fastest pace in 3 years in May and whether it could hobble his fellow Republicans just months ahead of November's midterm election, Trump said, "I love the inflation." The president then explained how he greenlit a plan to secretly move oil tankers through the Strait of Hormuz over concerns of higher costs and increasing inflation. Iran's closure of the key shipping route has pushed up the cost of gasoline, fertilizer, and other goods, contributing to inflation. Stephen Cates at Bankrate.com.
5: I think that we may start to settle, you know, into a bit of a high level, higher for longer here. So I don't think that we're necessarily going to keep accelerating at this pace, but we're going to have inflation that's elevated for the duration of this conflict.
1: Higher prices could also keep the Federal Reserve from cutting interest rates, which Trump has called for since returning to power. Trump won re-election in large part because of his promise to lower inflation. A second night of violence from protesters in Northern Ireland who set small fires and hurled objects like bricks, rocks, and bottles at authorities after a stabbing on a street in Belfast. Police used water cannons against an estimated 300 rioters last night who were taking part in anti-immigration protests. Demonstrators wearing masks tore bricks from the walls outside homes and smashed sidewalks with sledgehammers to toss at riot police, and they tore up a garden fence to use as a barricade and shield. British Prime Minister Keir Starmer.
6: The acts of violence and arson that followed are totally unjustified.
1: The Guardian says overall there were fewer disturbances than on Tuesday when mobs targeted ethnic minorities after a knife attack in North Belfast left a man severely injured Monday night. A 30-year-old man from Sudan faces attempted murder charges in the incident. The family of the stabbing victim condemned the violent protests. 11 minutes now after the hour on This Morning, America's First News.
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1: Thanks for being with us. Republicans on Capitol Hill and beyond have shifted their focus toward cutting fraud in government programs, an effort they hope will resonate with voters in November. It's a story by Zach Halashak, economics reporter at the Washington Examiner. Zach, what are we seeing?
2: Yeah, we're seeing a really big legislative push just in the past week or two to sort of combat fraud in government programs. If you remember earlier this year, particularly in places like Minnesota, there was a lot of outsized attention to allegations of fraud and then, you know, prosecutions that resulted in that from, like, Medicaid fraud, at the state level, and then using government funds from the federal level to matching. And that created a lot of attention in the media, and you're seeing Republicans kind of confronting that at the legislative level now. There's several pieces of legislation that are being debated this week. One, like the Stopping Fraudulent Payments Act, would establish, like, requirements to prevent fraud and improper payments from federal programs. There was another one, I think it was called the No Aid for Ghost Students Act, and that would basically establish an identity fraud detection system to stop, you know, student aid application fraud. So you're kind of seeing this at the legislative level now, and you're seeing a lot of messaging from Republicans, too, kind of cracking down on fraud. And then also from the administration, you saw the Trump administration put out an executive order on the matter and created something that's known as, like, a fraud task force. So it's becoming a bigger issue among Republicans, and it's interesting timing because this is heading into the midterms. So I think they think this is going to be an issue that might be able to resonate with voters and kind of give them a little bit of a leg up.
1: Yeah. All right. So is this in some way, though, a way to avoid talking about the affordability issues?
2: I think it probably is, to some extent. I think you're also going to see, because, you know, there's only so much that Congress in particular can do on the inflation front. A lot of this is being driven by the war in Iran and by, surging energy prices and just underlying macroeconomic factors. So I think this is a way for Republicans to kind of, you know, say they're doing something. And, you know, I talked to some Republican strategists who tied it directly to inflation. They're saying, you know, when there's this much fraud, it costs the government money, and they're just trying to kind of, like, tie it to that. I don't know how well that'll transfer through to voters, but I think it's something that they're trying to show that they're doing something at least on the affordability kind of wavelength here, although it's a little bit tenuous there.
1: Yeah. We're speaking with Zach Halashak, economics reporter at the Washington Examiner. The story is called Republicans Pivot to Combating Fraud as Midterm Elections Approach. So at least one of these has cleared the House, right? Does it still need Senate approval? Is that where we are on this stuff? For example, the Stop Child Care Scams Act?
2: Yeah, I mean, that cleared the House at a pretty Republican-Democrat split. I think there are four Democrats who joined with Republicans on that. That'll need to go to the Senate, where it'll have to reach that 60-vote threshold, which, you know, given how close it is, it might be a hard reach. You have to have some Democrats going across the aisle. Trump would presumably sign it. But, yeah, that's there. And then we have some other pieces of legislation working its way through. I think it's going to be difficult for some of these to pass in the Senate. A lot of Democrats didn't vote for it in the House, so they'd have to get some more support there.
1: And we've got, what, penalties like sanctions and stuff like that if for example, these laws passed and rules are enforced?
2: Yeah, some of them would increase sort of penalties and monitoring and sort of the laws are in the book. And then on the state level, too, you have – I was talking to another strategist who said that there's been some states like Ohio who are creating their own state-level bills, and a lot of those kind of enforce existing laws by making, different monitoring of services provided, more accurate, that sort of thing, just ways to try to, like, stop any form of government fraud. So it's going to be interesting to see how it plays out, not only the national level, but also the state level.
1: I guess there must be optimism that there's going to be some taxpayer dollars that are saved here with the elimination of some fraud if this happens.
2: I mean, yeah, and that's a big talking point the Republicans are saying is, you know, look, these are people are, and again, tying back to the affordability thing, these are people who are working really hard, their paycheck isn't going as far, and they're paying, you know, a big chunk of that to the federal government, and then you have people sort of taking advantage of that money and sort of mooching off of it. And that is one way they're trying to tie it to the affordability thing. But yeah, I mean, we're in national debt is at all time high. It's the fiscal situation is ever more perilous as the U.S. continues, and I think anything you can kind of anything that can be used to make sure taxpayer money isn't misused is probably a pretty good message for Republicans.
1: Thanks, Zach. Zach Halashak, economics reporter at the Washington Examiner. 19 minutes after the hour on This Morning, America's First News. Here's Nicole Murray.
0: And now, the three big things you need to know. Number one.
3: The U.S. and Iran traded air attacks for a second straight day this morning, with President Trump vowing further strikes if Tehran does not immediately agree to a peace deal.
4: We hit them hard yesterday, and we're going to hit them again hard today, in case you miss it, in case you don't turn on your television set. And we'll see what happens with the deal. We're really close to a deal, but they keep tapping us along. They keep playing us the suckers.
0: Number two.
3: The president appeared to embrace data showing inflation has risen by more than 4%, telling reporters that he loves inflation and reiterated his belief that prices will fall as soon as the Iran war ends.
4: I love the inflation. You know why? Because as soon as this war is over, you know, I can say it now, something you didn't know. You know, we've been taking out millions of barrels of oil. Nobody knows it. You know who doesn't know about it? Iran, until right now.
3: The consumer price index in May jumped 4.2% year over year.
0: Number three.
3: California is suing the Trump administration in a bid to block the construction of an ICE facility in Santa Clara County, arguing the federal government has not followed proper administrative and environmental procedures. Attorney General Rob Bonta.
5: There is a whole amendment in the U.S. Constitution, the 10th Amendment, that provides for states' rights, state sovereignty.
3: Police in Ohio are searching for a 20-year-old man and an unidentified second shooter in connection with the mass shooting at a neighborhood festival in Toledo that left 12 people injured last weekend. The New York Knicks had fans going wild during Game 4 last night at MSG.
6: Gets it, fires up a three. Shot no good. The tip, it's gone! It's gone! It's gone! With 1.2 remaining, Knicks take the lead. OG Anunoby, and it's 107-106.
3: Mike Breen with the call on ABC as OG Anunoby tips in a basket to put New York up for good with just 1.2 seconds remaining after trailing by 29 points in the third quarter. The final score, Knicks 107, Spurs 106. Game 5 is on Saturday in San Antonio. In yet another plastic surgery trend sparked by GLP-1 drugs, the New York Post reports that patients who have dropped the pounds are now longing to plump up their sagging earlobes.
1: Oh, how do you do that?
3: Plastic surgery, I'm sure, like, there's, like, injections, and there's a whole world out there that I'm sure we're kind of missing out on, if you will.
1: Sagging earlobes. Okay. Thank you, Nicole. 22 minutes now after the hour on This Morning, America's First News.

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0: As you're with us, according to the Allianz Center for the Future of Retirement, 49% of Americans who've gone through a divorce later in life say it derailed their retirement strategy. Here's Jennifer Hargrave, owner and managing partner of Hargrave Family Law in Dallas. Jennifer, your reaction to that figure?
1: I mean, I'm surprised it's only 49% because it pretty much derails everybody's retirement plans. You know, when you take what you've accumulated and you divide it in half, and suddenly you don't have access to that. So it often comes as a big surprise to people that the money that they've earned and that they've set aside in retirement is, you know, the spouse has a claim to that, at least in Texas and in most states as well. But, yeah, it comes as a big, big surprise. So I'm not surprised that they 49% are claiming it derailed their retirement plans.
0: Wow. So what do you typically advise couples when it comes to this? Because you said it can be a shock.
1: Yeah, I mean, I think you need to think strategically about what is going to be of the most value to you as you begin your next chapter. And, you know, oftentimes those retirement assets rank pretty high up there. Sometimes we have the house. Sometimes we have, you know, business interests or some other assets, too. So, you know, it's not always a 50-50 division of every asset, but it is, you know, overall we're looking to do a close to equal division. But it may mean that somebody's getting more retirement and somebody's getting more cash assets, because sometimes liquidity is the most critical piece in the moment. But they may be exchanging cash today for those long-term retirement benefits. And so I think meeting with a financial advisor and really understanding the value of those benefits for your long-term well-being is really, really important. I think also looking at your time horizon to replenish the retirement may give you some peace of mind if you have some time left. But, you know, if you're 64 years old and looking to retire next year, there's not a lot of time. So really knowing and understanding the different types of retirement assets. You know, a Roth IRA is going to have a very different impact than maybe a traditional 401k or some kind of pension-defined benefit plan.
0: Yeah. We're speaking with Jennifer Hargrave, owner and managing partner of Hargrave Family Law in Dallas. And we're talking about this new survey that finds 49% of divorced Americans say that the breakup derailed their retirement. I guess at times, too, I mean, do folks maybe not even have retirement plans and they just say this has really caused a problem now or exacerbated a problem that was already there?
1: I mean, I think we're definitely seeing a trend of people working later, you know, into their golden years, so to speak. So the idea of retiring at 65 may not always be feasible, or it may be that you look at, you know, different ways of working in your senior years so that you keep working, but, you know, maybe you're doing more consulting work or something of that nature. Mm. You know, hopefully if your health remains good and your mental capacity is there, you know, a lot of people enjoy working later. So that's not necessarily a bad thing if you love what you do.
0: Yeah.
1: But, you know, that idea that you get to this point in life where you don't have to work anymore, I think is just not a reality for a lot of people who go through divorce.
0: Thanks, Jennifer. Jennifer Hargrave, owner and managing partner of Hargrave Family Law in Dallas. 30 minutes now after the hour on This Morning, America's First News.

0: Liz Klayman, and this is the Fox Business Report.
1: Stock futures are rebounding today. Investors are shrugging off the latest developments with Iran and renewed concerns about artificial intelligence spending. Shares of cloud computing and software giant Oracle are down 2%. Its profit and revenue rose in the recent quarter, but investors were surprised by its massive spending. Oracle spent $55.7 billion on its business in the past.
2: I'm Gianna Gelosi. The United States and Iran trading a new round of attacks for a second day.
3: CENTCOM says Iranian military surveillance capabilities, along with air defense systems and communication sites, were hit. In response to these strikes, the Iranians launched ballistic missiles and drones toward Gulf countries, including Kuwait and Bahrain.
2: That's Fox's Trey Hings. President Trump locks in funding for ICE and CBP through the end of his term, arguing illegal immigration surged in the Biden administration.
4: I believe it was the most...
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5: Sam, what's trending?
6: Companies are just in a rush to build these data centers and stuff them with specialized, you know, computer chips that can run, you know, ChatGPT and Claude and those types of things. And it's sort of like an industrial revolution, or, you know, people compare it to the railroad construction in the 19th century. So it's like changing the economic and the physical landscape of the U.S. And right now, there's actually so much demand for these things like, you know, ChatGPT, that they can't build these things fast enough to meet that demand. And so that's one reason why they're trying to build all these data centers so quickly, is just to meet demand. But then they're also trying to, like, compete with each other. They don't want to fall behind. You know, we're talking about, you know, the big companies like, you know, Alphabet and Meta and Microsoft, and as well as like the new companies like Anthropic and OpenAI. And all adds up to this just huge investment, and they need to raise money to make these investments.
5: Boy, speaking of money, can I explain what's being raised here by whom?
6: Right. So, like, initially you had companies, as I said, like Microsoft and Alphabet and such. And they could fund a lot of this just with, like, the tremendous amount of cash that they got from their businesses. But starting last year, they started borrowing a lot of money because just the cash they were getting from the businesses wasn't enough. So they issued, just a ton of bonds starting around, like, September of last year. That's just kept on going. Like, these companies will, you know, every couple of months they'll come in and issue, like, you know, $20 billion, $30 billion of bonds. They're doing it not just in the U.S., but, like, across the world. You know, Amazon just did the largest ever Canadian dollar bond deal. They are issuing in yen and Swiss francs and euros and British pounds. So they're borrowing money, and now they're starting to issue equity, which is sort of surprising. Alphabet did that. That's sparked speculation that, you know, Meta might do it as well. And, you know, that's a little bit of a disappointment to, you know, the current stock investors who get diluted. And that's why people didn't expect it to happen. But it's just like they're just trying to raise as much money as they can in every way possible.
5: We're speaking with Sam Goldfarb, markets reporter at The Wall Street Journal. The story is called Wall Street is Rushing to Fund the AI Bonanza in Every Conceivable Way. What's the significance of, say, raising money in, as you mentioned, Canada, for example?
6: Yeah, I mean, I just think that they're trying to be, like, responsible. So they're trying to raise a gazillion dollars in the most responsible way that you can raise a gazillion dollars. And, you know, like, for CFOs, I think they kind of always talk about, like, trying to not put, like, all your eggs in one basket, try to, like, diversify your funding sources. That way you don't, like, exhaust any one source. So that's why they're going to these different countries. I think they probably could do everything they needed in the U.S. if they had to, but, like, why not be, as I said, like, kind of responsible?
5: Wow. How, as you say, could the build-out get messy?
6: Right. So, I mean, they're just in such a rush and a frenzy to build. The concern is that they'll build too much and that they'll have borrowed all this money, and it turned out, like, the demand doesn't persist in the way that they expected it to or reach the heights that they expected it to. It's also the case that, you know, maybe, you know, customers will just gravitate to one of these companies or a couple of these companies, and some of these companies will build all these data centers but no one wants to use those particular companies. Like, you know, maybe Alphabet is really successful, but Meta builds its capacity out and no one really wants its, you know, AI stuff.
5: All right. Thanks, Sam. Sam Goldfarb, markets reporter at the Wall Street Journal. 20 minutes now in front of the hour. On This Morning, America's First News. Coming up next, Wemby cannot hide from Knicks fans. 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

0: Thanks for spending time with us on this Friday Eve. It is time now for the mic drop with this morning's Mike Gavin.
1: Good morning. Well, you can imagine that the San Antonio Spurs are happy to be leaving New York and heading back to Texas after the less-than-warm reception they've received from Knicks fans. We told you the other day that Spurs star Victor Wembanyama was spotted trying to block out the noise by sketching statues in a city park. That bliss was short-lived as fans got wind of where the Spurs were staying in the Big Apple and set up camp outside, heckling Wemby and the team whenever they made an appearance. I'd love to play you some audio, but the New Yorkers' colorful language made that impossible. Social media commenters were mixed on this. Knicks fans, of course, loved it. Spurs fans vowed that this would only serve to motivate the team to victory. Spoiler alert, that didn't happen. Others wondered aloud whether New Yorkers actually work, since so many of them had time in the middle of a Wednesday to stand outside a hotel and harass an NBA team.
0: Jeez.
1: See, that would be something that you would say. You're like, at least people have jobs, right?
0: Yeah.
1: Right?
0: Yeah.
1: So like, what jobs these people have? They're just kind of standing around on a Wednesday afternoon.
0: Yeah, it's weird. But you can't hide. You can't hide.
1: No, I mean, just such a fishbowl New York is. There's no place to go.
0: This is probably completely what Wemby does not go through in every other city.
1: Oh, yeah.
0: Right. I mean, this is just so strict, uniquely New York.
1: Yeah, yeah.
0: We will find you. We will post you. We will harass you.
1: Yes, and leave our jobs. And our bosses will be fine with us leaving in the middle of the day to go do that.
0: That's right, because our bosses are Knicks fans, too.
1: Exactly. And the World Cup is here, and if you still have some cash left over from buying the tickets and getting to the stadium, there's yet another way to help you part with your money. FIFA is charging $79 for fans to have their name flashed on the stadium scoreboards. Now, there's one catch. The Athletic reports that the website page that you use to buy your shout-out promotes that your name would appear during the match and at the right moment in the game. But the fine print in there states that the shout-outs would be displayed during pregame and not displayed during live match play. FIFA added that availability is limited and processed on a first-come, first-served basis, and that the exact duration and placement are not guaranteed.
0: Yeah.
1: There's a maximum, Gordon, of four per order, so four shout-out slots would cost you $316.
0: So it's a me, you, Dave, Nicole, get our names flashed for $79.
1: Yes. Now, if we're pre-game. Not in the stadium, we pre-game. Won't see them. That's right. Only in the stadium. Won't be on TV or anything like that.
0: Yeah, so
1: and in the pregame, yes.
0: So

0: Let's review. We were going to pay $100 to take the train from Manhattan into New York or into New Jersey.
1: Yes.
0: Where we've paid, I don't know, an estimated, let's say, $2,000 a ticket
1: right.
0: to sit in the upper tier and watch a game at MetLife Stadium. I'm sorry, New York, New
1: yeah.
0: Jersey Stadium.
1: You got to get it right.
0: Yes, can't have the sponsor there.
1: No.
0: And then on top of that, for $79, we can have our names flashed on the big screen pregame.
1: Yes.
0: When we might be stuck in security outside having that last beer.
1: Right.
0: Oh, wait, you're not allowed to tailgate. Never mind.
1: No.
0: We weren't having the beer. Yeah, that sounds great.
1: Yeah, this just gets better and better, doesn't it?
0: It's
1: as before you've even had a morsel of food. I'm going to be hungry after all this, and I can only imagine what the concessions are going to be.
0: And by the way, nobody believes that availability is limited.
1: Right.
0: They'll take anybody's $79 and flash your name on the screen.
1: Yes.
0: For a millisecond.
1: Your money is green. People want to get their hands on it.
0: My goodness. Thank you, Mike. 13 minutes now in front of the hour. On This Morning, America's First News.
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1: Thanks for being with us. Only five major car brands averaged sales prices under $40,000 last month. Cox Automotive's Kelly Blue Book says consumers paid an average of $49,220 for new cars in May. That's down just a shade from April. Erin Keating, executive analyst for Cox Automotive, said in a statement that a combo of our demand for larger vehicles and tightening supplies in some key segments, such as pickup trucks, have contributed to stubbornly high average new car prices. With that in mind, USA Today took a look at five auto brands in May that had average sales prices below $40,000 and their best-selling models. Number one, Subaru, and the best-selling vehicle, the Subaru Crosstrek. Number two, Nissan, and the best-selling vehicle, the Rogue. Number three, Mazda, and the bestseller, the CX-5. Number four, Honda, with its bestseller being the CR-V. And number five, Hyundai, its bestseller, the Hyundai Tucson. All those bestsellers are small SUVs. 8 minutes now in front of the hour on This Morning. Once again, here's Nicole Murray.
0: And now, the three big things you need to know. Number one.
2: The U.S. military says the United States and Iran exchanged fire again this morning, with the U.S. launching strikes against several Tehranian targets on President Trump's orders. The president speaking with reporters.
3: Well, we're going to be attacking them, very hard.
2: Trump has vowed further attacks if Iran does not immediately agree to a peace deal.
0: Number two.
2: Police have blasted water cannons at protesters in Northern Ireland who set small fires and hurled bricks, rocks, and bottles at them during a second night of anti-immigration violence over a stabbing on a Belfast street. British Prime Minister Keir Starmer.
4: People are rightly sickened by the horrific attack on Monday night in North Belfast. As you've just said, the man arrested has been in court in Belfast this morning and charged.
2: A Sudanese man has been charged with attempted murder for the stabbing.
0: Number three.
2: Bill Gates told Congress that Jeffrey Epstein discovered that he had affairs during his marriage and tried to leverage that information against him. House Oversight Committee Chairman James Comer.
5: I will say this, no one's accusing Bill Gates of any wrongdoing, and I certainly appreciate him coming in voluntarily.
2: The Wall Street Journal has reported that Gates met with Epstein multiple times between 2011 and 2014. 11 people have been arrested because of a multi-day operation targeting illegal gambling operations in Florida. Attorney General James Uthmeyer.
6: We're going to hold lawbreakers accountable. We're going to prosecute to the fullest. And we're going to send a message to you out there. If you think you're going to get away with this and make millions, I would not bet on it.
2: The operation resulted in the seizure of more than 400 illegal machines and nearly $295,000 in illicit proceeds. Lawmakers in both parties have blasted the NFL over the rising costs for watching televised games, arguing their constituents are being hurt because of the league's new streaming deals. Ohio Congressman Jim Jordan.
7: Does this still work for consumers? And maybe it does. Like, we haven't reached any type of conclusion. We just know the situation. We know what our constituents and what fans are telling us.
2: And finally, Meta Platforms is launching a new Instagram Plus subscription option for $3.99 a month. New features include seeing who keeps rewatching your stories and profile customization options.
1: Oh, yeah. I want to spend more money on social media.
2: I get not wanting to spend money on social media, but don't you want to know who's, like, stalking your profile all the time?
1: Absolutely not.
2: Why not?
1: Don't care.
2: At all?
1: Social media vanished tomorrow. No one would I wouldn't even notice.
2: Wow. Well, you're definitely the minority, so. You know.
1: What?
2: Definitely.
1: What? 6 minutes now in front of the hour.
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Thanks for being with us. A four-year-old boy has been reunited with his beloved teddy bear after it was left behind at a Texas airport before he went on vacation. NBC5 Television says Patrick Webb, who lives in Fort Worth, accidentally left the bear, named Bobby, behind at Dallas-Fort Worth International as his family headed to the Virgin Islands for vacation. The bear was later located by American Airlines employees who turned the mishap into a memory. Patrick's father said they realized they forgot the bear as they boarded their flight but couldn't locate it before departure, so they filled out a lost and found form. American Airlines employees documented little Bobby's stay at the world's fourth largest airport in a series of behind-the-scenes photos. After the vacation, workers greeted the family at the gates and reunited Patrick with his longtime companion. Employees also presented the toy with a souvenir passport documenting his week-long airport adventure. That'll do it for this hour. For Nicole Murray and Mike Gavin, I'm Gordon Deal. 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

0: Please be advised. 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
3: Iran says the ceasefire is now practically meaningless. I'm Dave Anthony, Fox News. After the U.S. went on the attack again and Iran retaliated again, launching drones and missiles at Gulf countries with American bases, Bahrain, Jordan, and Kuwait. Some were shot down. Fox's Lucas Tomlinson is at the White House.
4: For the second consecutive night, U.S. forces launching strikes, and that strike included launching Tomahawk cruise missiles from a U.S. warship. In a statement, Central Command said, quote, CENTCOM forces launched strikes on Iranian military surveillance capabilities, communication systems, and air defense sites across Iran.
3: President Trump called Fox's Trey Inks from the Situation Room during the bombing, saying we hit them very hard.
5: Because they were unwilling to make a good faith deal at the negotiating table. And I asked the president, if they don't sign the deal, what's going to happen? And he said, we'll bomb the S out of them tomorrow night. And so clearly President Trump is keeping the military option on the table if the Iranians are unwilling to make those concessions.
3: India is upset over another U.S. strike in this conflict, one that killed three people on a ship.
6: The crew members died when a U.S. missile hit the engine room of the MT Setabello, an Indian-operated oil and chemicals tanker accused of trying to breach the blockade of Iranian ports. Their deaths confirmed today after being reported missing yesterday. India has lodged a strong protest to the strike. The U.S. said the vessel was carrying oil from Iran.
3: Fox's Jonathan Savage. While Iran insists it controls the Strait of Hormuz, blocking shipping, President Trump says a secret U.S. mission has escorted a lot of ships out, more than 200, carrying 100 million barrels of oil.
7: Late at night with no lights, because they don't have any radar, because we blasted the crap out of them.
3: Now, last night, the president posted on Truth Social a call for Republicans in Congress to approve $350 billion for the military using a reconciliation process Democrats cannot block. He also wants that to include new rules for voting, requiring ID and outlawing most mail-in balloting and no transgender athletes in women's sports. 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
0: No, thank you.
3: Something President Trump did in his first term, he may undo in his second. Could include also lead to more trade and tariff turmoil with our neighbors to the north and south.
11: President Trump says he is not looking to renew the U.S.-Mexico-Canada trade agreement when it comes up for review next month. A provision of the USMCA allows a country to withdraw from the trade pact with 6 months' notice, something the Trump administration is signaling it may do.
12: And they have to treat us better. You know, with Mexico and Canada, we have trade deficits. We should have surpluses with them. We don't need their cars. We don't need their lumber. We don't need their energy. We don't need anything.
11: Renewal negotiations have already begun between the U.S. and Mexico.
3: at the White House. Jared Halpern, Fox News. Later this hour, we'll get another inflation report expected to show a rise in wholesale prices. The day after the update on consumer prices showing the highest annual rate in May in 3 years, that led to a stock market plunge, dragging the Dow down more than 900 points. But this morning, Dow futures are rising over 300. A historic night in New York. The Knicks staged the biggest comeback ever in the NBA Finals.
9: The Spurs jumped out in front early in this one as they led by 27 points at the half, the largest halftime lead by a road team in Finals history. But the Knicks began to claw their way back in the second half, taking the lead briefly before being down again with 30 seconds to go. But OG Anunoby flew in to save the day.
13: Brunson gets it, fires up a three. Shot no good, the tip is gone!
9: The call on ABC. The Knicks come back from 29 points down to win it 107-106, and they take a 3-1 lead in the series. Tony Genualdo, Fox News.
3: Game 5 will be in San Antonio Saturday night. Soccer's World Cup starts today in Mexico with two matches. Team USA plays tomorrow. I'm Dave Anthony, and this is Fox News.
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1: Playing us for suckers. Good morning, I'm Gordon Deal, along with Nicole Murray, on this Thursday, June 11th. Glad you could be with us. Here's what we have for you this hour.
2: For the second day in a row, the U.S. and Iran exchanged attacks. Hear President Trump's take on the renewed fighting.
1: Consumer prices hit a three-year high last month. President Trump says he, quote, loves the inflation. Hear his reasoning.
2: In sports, the World Cup kicks off today, although the U.S. does not play until tomorrow. And a historic comeback in the NBA Finals.
1: And time to hit the panic button on the falling levels of U.S. oil reserves.
3: And if we wiped out our entire, production, U.S. production, it wouldn't take long at all for us to suck up every barrel of oil in that strategic reserve. As a matter of fact, I mean, every country has a strategic reserve because they like to store oil just in case something happens, like what's happening right now.
1: Oil industry executive Jay Young on the lowest oil reserves in 43 years. Further fighting between the U.S. and Iran today. For the second straight day, the two nations exchanged air attacks, with President Trump promising further strikes if Tehran does not immediately agree to a peace deal. Trump said yesterday that Iran is playing the U.S. for suckers. The latest skirmishes began with Monday's downing of a U.S. Army Apache helicopter near the Strait of Hormuz, which sparked a series of tit-for-tat attacks.
4: We hit them hard yesterday, and we're going to hit them again hard today, in case you miss it, in case you don't turn on your television set. And we'll see what happens with the deal. We're really close to a deal, but they keep tapping us along. They keep playing us for suckers.
1: Washington says its latest attacks targeted military surveillance capabilities, communication systems, and air defense sites across Iran in response to what it called Tehran's unwarranted and continued aggression. The U.S. says no infrastructure sites were hit. Iran responded, launching strikes against Kuwait, Bahrain, and Jordan. President Trump appears publicly unbothered by data showing inflation has risen more than 4%. Asked about government data showing consumer inflation increased at its fastest pace in 3 years in May, and whether it could hobble his fellow Republicans just months ahead of November's midterm elections, Trump said, "I love the inflation."
4: I love the inflation. You know why? Because as soon as this war is over, I can say it now, something you didn't know. Do you know we've been taking out millions of barrels of oil? Nobody knows it. You know who doesn't know about it? Iran, until right now.
1: The president then explained how he greenlit a plan to secretly move oil tankers through the Strait of Hormuz over concerns of higher costs and increasing inflation. Trump has framed the war on Iran as a national security issue, as Tehran's closure of the key shipping route has pushed up the cost of gasoline, fertilizer, and other goods, contributing to inflation. Higher prices could also keep the Federal Reserve from cutting interest rates, which Trump has called for since returning to power last year. Year-over-year inflation hit that three-year high of 4.2% in May as the Iran war pushed energy prices higher. That was in line with expectations. Beyond the gas pump, though, there were fewer signs of quickly rising prices. Analysis from Harriet Torrey, economics reporter at the Wall Street Journal. Harriet, break down the numbers.
5: The past few months, inflation has been creeping higher and higher, and this is hopefully a high watermark, because we have seen gasoline prices decline in June. Of course, it's really hard to say because everything depends on whether there is a resolution in Iran over the Strait of Hormuz. But speaking to economists, they're hopeful that as we see gasoline prices decline, that inflation will also, ease up, and that this is hopefully the current peak, and that inflation will start to ease a little from here. Because outside of energy costs, we didn't see particularly broad-based inflation. We actually saw declines in some categories like car insurance and certain pharmaceutical prices and so on. So we're not seeing inflation that's spreading around the economy really aggressively as far as we can tell. But even so, it is very painful for consumers to see this sharp jump in inflation. And, of course, inflation is now outpacing wages as well.
1: Yeah, discuss that a little bit. Give us numbers, inflation versus wages.
5: Yeah, so May was the second month in a row where we saw that average hourly earnings year over year was actually declined. And that happened in April, and then it happened again in May. So when you look at your wage growth, and you compare it, and you compare it with inflation, you're actually in the red year over year. And this is really difficult for people because it reduces their purchasing power. And what that can mean over the long term is that they might pull back their spending or just dig into their savings. But it just makes it difficult for households because even if you are getting pay increases, those pay increases don't seem to be keeping up with the rising cost of living. So that is something that is difficult for people to have to manage. And we have seen in the past during bouts of inflation, quite often wages have increased as well, because we've been in a strong labor market situation. That's not really the case at the moment. The labor market is pretty stable, but it's not. We haven't seen really strong wage growth, so it's obviously difficult for people to balance the budget right now.
1: Yeah, we're speaking with Harriet Torrey, economics reporter at the Wall Street Journal. The story is called "Inflation Heated Up to 4.2% in May as Energy Costs Continue to Bite." What does the Federal Reserve do with this latest information, Harriet?
5: Well, the Federal Reserve is headed into a meeting next week, and this is going to be the first meeting under its new chairman, Kevin Warsh. I think people went into this year expecting that the Fed was going to cut rates in 2026 because there were all these signs of the labor market weakening, and it seemed like inflation was under control. Obviously, that changed completely with the conflict in Iran, because now inflation has been heating up. And this all puts the Fed in a difficult situation because they're trying to sort of manage a situation. Do they hike rates? Do they hold rates steady? Can they get back to a point where they can cut rates?
1: What happens, just backing up a second, if the Strait of Hormuz just continues to remain closed? What could that do to, say, inflation in the coming months?
5: That's a really good question, and I think it's one that, it's really hard to know. It's hard to predict. Obviously, we've seen this sharp run-up in gasoline prices, and they have eased somewhat, but until the oil gets flowing again, it's hard to sort of see them coming down dramatically to where they were at the beginning of the year. I mean, the U.S. is of course, an energy producer, but oil prices are a global market, so there are so many different factors that go into this. But another thing that economists are talking about with relation to the Strait of Hormuz is that we are seeing very, very strong demand for investment in artificial intelligence. And a lot of the key components of things that go into, the AI boom, things like semiconductor chips, are these materials that pass through the Strait of Hormuz, so things like helium, sulfur, and so on. And if we start to see these bottlenecks and supply constraints really get very tight, then that could also be a factor that pushes up inflation.
1: Thanks, Harriet. Harriet Torrey, economics reporter at the Wall Street Journal. 14 minutes after the hour, on This Morning, America's First News. By the way, if you've missed anything from today's show, you can always stream or download the podcast. 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

0: Hey, Jen, you ready for a girls' night in?
1: Absolutely. 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
1: Thanks for being with us. A second night of violence from protesters in Northern Ireland who set small fires and hurled objects like bricks, rocks, and bottles at authorities after a brutal stabbing on a street in Belfast. Police used water cannons against an estimated 300 rioters last night who were taking part in anti-immigration protests. Demonstrators wearing masks tore bricks from the walls outside homes and smashed sidewalks with sledgehammers to toss at riot police. And they tore up a garden fence to use as a barricade and shield. The Guardian says overall there were fewer disturbances than on Tuesday when mobs targeted ethnic minorities after a knife attack in North Belfast left a man severely injured Monday night. British Prime Minister Keir Starmer.
2: People are rightly sickened by the horrific attack on Monday night in North Belfast. As you have just said, the man arrested has been in court in Belfast this morning and charged.
1: A 30-year-old man from Sudan faces attempted murder charges in the incident. 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Here's Nicole Murray.
0: And now, the three big things you need to know. Number one.
3: The U.S. and Iran traded air attacks for a second straight day this morning, with President Trump vowing further strikes if Tehran does not immediately agree to a peace deal. Defense Secretary Pete Hegseth, when asked if attacks on key facilities inside Iran could be a war crime.
4: As President Trump said, they've been tap, tap, tapping. You can see when someone's trying to tap, tap, tap on a deal. Instead, they're going to have tap, tap, tap bombs dropping on key facilities in Iran from the United States of America. And that's not because we want to restart anything. We don't have to restart.
0: Number two.
3: President Trump appeared to embrace data showing inflation has risen by more than 4%, telling reporters that he loves inflation and reiterated his belief that prices will fall as soon as the Iran war ends. Stephen Cates at Bankrate spoke on ABC News.
5: I think that we may start to settle, you know, into a bit of a high level, higher for longer here. So I don't think that we're necessarily going to keep accelerating at this pace, but we're going to have inflation that's elevated through the duration of this conflict.
3: The consumer price index in May jumped 4.2% year over year.
0: Number three.
3: California is suing the Trump administration in a bid to block the construction of an ICE facility in Santa Clara County, arguing the federal government has not followed proper administrative and environmental procedures. Attorney General Rob Bonta.
6: Also some potential for irreparable harm. We believe we can show that as well. That would be if we seek an emergency application. But we might just move towards summary judgment and get an order there.
3: In other news, lawmakers in both parties have blasted the NFL over the rising costs for watching televised games, arguing their constituents are being hurt because of the league's new streaming deals. Maryland Congressman Jamie Raskin.
7: Seems fundamentally unfair that the league should get billion-dollar deals and networks should get billion-dollar contracts, but the fans are left out in the cold.
3: And now to the game everyone is talking about. The New York Knicks had fans going wild during Game 4 last night at MSG after completing the largest comeback in NBA Finals history.
8: Gets it, fires up a three. Shot no good. The tip, it's gone! It's gone! It's gone! With 1.2 remaining, Knicks take the lead. OG Anunoby, and it's 107-106.
3: Mike Breen with the call on ABC as OG Anunoby tips in a basket to put New York up for good with just 1.2 seconds remaining after trailing by 29 points in the third quarter. The final score, Knicks 107, Spurs 106. Game 5 is on Saturday in San Antonio.
1: Just awful from the Spurs. Just shameful, pathetic. 23 minutes after the hour.
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0: Thanks for being with us. The oldest Americans still own more than a third of the nation's homes, but they need to face their mortality and figure out soon how they plan to transfer their properties to their heirs. A strategy from Medora Lee, money reporter at USA Today. Medora, give us data.
1: So, yeah, people who are boomers and older are less than 20% of the population, but control over a third of the housing stock in the U.S. So that tells you something. They are getting older, and those homes will have to go back on the market somehow, either to their heirs or for sale or something. So this is a pretty serious thing that people should be starting to think about.
0: All right. And one of these strategies you reference is the TOD. It's the transfer on death deed. How does that work?
1: Yeah, so people use this. This has gained a lot of popularity because it's supposedly very simple. You just have to go and get a form. You complete it. Maybe you need it notarized or something, and then you have to record it in your county, and you will just list your beneficiary on there. So when you pass away, that your house automatically passes to whomever you listed as the beneficiary, and one of the benefits is it's a very simple process, doesn't require a lot of money or lawyers to do, and not a lot of administration fees over the years. But it also avoids probate. That's always a good thing because probate can be lengthy and expensive as well. But there might be some pitfalls that attorneys are warning about because you can leave it for two people, but that can be complicated, as always, because what if the two people you leave it to don't really get along, or they have different visions of what to do with the property in terms of, you know, wanting to sell it or rehab it or whatever, right?
0: Yeah.
1: That can cause a lot of problems. And also a lot of people will just kind of, like, do this and then forget about it, and that could cause problems, too, in the end because it could end up being left to someone maybe you didn't intend to. Maybe there was a divorce or something. And I don't know, in a divorce, you might not want to leave it to your ex-wife.
0: We're speaking with Medora Lee, money reporter at USA Today. The story is called Older Americans Own a Third of U.S. Homes. How should they pass them on? And she looked at a strategy through what's called a TOD, a T-O-D-D, a transfer on death deeds. It's a really simple document. I think that the problem is, though, doesn't it have to match like what's in your will?
1: Well, you'll find that when people have wills, not everything will match their wills because things that are beneficiaries bypass the will, actually. They take precedence over your will, which is really strange. That's why we always have to look at our – they should always try to match it up. But the problem is if you seem to be on the wealthier side or own a lot of different assets, a TOD could maybe not work as well for you because you want to have an overall estate plan for everything then. Like, what if you have multiple homes? It's not as flexible because if you leave it in a will or a trust, let's say mom and dad have a vacation home and then they have their primary residence and they left me the primary residence, but I would really like the vacation home that my sibling got. Well, if we talk about it and we decide we want to swap, we can. But in a TOD, you cannot.
0: Thanks, Medora. Medora Lee, money reporter at USA Today. 30 minutes now after the hour. On This Morning, America's First News.
2: I'm Charles Payne, and this is the Fox Business Report.
3: Wall Street will be reacting today to the producer price index inflation at the wholesale level for May. Oracle shares are down 2% this morning, though the software and cloud computing company's quarter topped expectations. Its spending on artificial intelligence was about $5 billion more than analysts expected, and it plans to spend even more next year. Investors recently have been questioning what all...
4: News. I'm CJ Papa. For a second straight night, U.S. forces launched strikes into Iran.
5: USS Michael Murphy, a guided missile destroyer, launching Tomahawks into Iran, hitting targets outside the capital. In a statement, Central Command said, quote, CENTCOM forces launched strikes on Iranian military surveillance capabilities, communication systems, and air defense sites across Iran.
4: Fox's Lucas Tomlinson at the White House. Strikes follow the downing of a U.S. Army helicopter earlier this week.
6: My understanding is that there's a new equation for the Iranians because they...
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5: Our entire, production, U.S. production, it wouldn't take long at all for us to suck up every barrel of oil in that strategic reserve. As a matter of fact, every country has a strategic reserve because they like to store oil just in case something happens, like what's happening right now. Unfortunately for the world, everybody is declining or using up their strategic reserves right now, and everybody's looking at the lowest reserves in probably history right now because of the Strait of Hormuz and all the different ways where you just cannot get oil through different areas, and they're shutting down wells all across the Persian Gulf because you can't produce them and supply oil, and you can't overstore it. There's only so many storage bins available. So they store them, and now they're using them at record rates because we need oil. We need 100 million barrels a day. In the world, we're only producing 85 to 90. Mm. So, right now we're in a really big push for getting wells back online, and let's get back to the 100 million barrels of oil a day around the world, because if this happens very much longer, we won't have any reserves anywhere, and if we don't have those reserves, that's going to just send prices sky high, because it's all about supply and demand. Why? Yeah. What's the supply? And if we have an oversupply like we did during COVID, demand goes down, then prices go way down. But unfortunately, the opposite happens, where if we don't have that supply and our demand stays strong, which most people feel like it will, is that we still have a growing population. We use about 15 barrels of oil per day per person in the United States, and as long as we have a continued our population increases, we're going to have a bigger demand for oil. And as that happens and we don't have it, it's going to send those prices higher, Gordon.
6: Is it time to panic regarding our strategic petroleum reserve in the U.S.?
5: I think so. I really, really do think so. It's not as bad as what it could be 5 years ago, 10 years ago, because we are producing a lot of oil in the United States, a lot more than we were. I'm panicking more for refineries in the United States and us not having the refineries. But strategic reserves are we've used half of the oil for what we need it for. During Biden, he put oil on the market just to lower prices because he wanted, to get the Democrats in Congress. That's not what the strategic reserves is for. President Trump has used it for strategic reserves for what it's needed, and that is because if you don't have the oil necessary in the United States, we need to use those strategic reserves, which we are right now, and we're doing the best job possible, and we're being a better steward, if you will, of that oil.
6: Mm. We're speaking with Jay Young. He's the founder and CEO of King Operating Corporation, an oil and gas firm in Dallas, and we're discussing the falling U.S. oil reserves. Just maybe give me a oil reserves 101 here. Where are they? Where do we keep them? Are there tanks somewhere along a Gulf Coast?
5: On the Gulf Coast, down there in the several different places, but it's along the Gulf Coast. It was mostly Louisiana, Texas, Panhandle. So
6: it's not all in one place, in other words.
5: Right. Yeah. Right. It has to be where we can get it out. That's one of the problems. I mean, we have hundreds of millions of barrels in reserves, but we can't get, you know, a lot of it out as much as we need to. I mean, 1 million barrels a day, 1.5 million barrels a day. I mean, don't forget, we need 20 million barrels a day in the United States, literally 20 million barrels a day. We're producing 13. Mm-hmm. We're getting a lot of oil out of Canada and Mexico, and we're having to send a lot of oil overseas because we cannot refine it, and we have to get it refined to the oil that, and to the products that we need here.
6: Thanks, Jay. Jay Young, founder and CEO of King Operating Corporation. By the way, if you've missed anything from today's show, there's an easy way to catch up. All you have to do is tell Alexa, Siri, or Google to play This Morning with Gordon Deal. 20 minutes now in front of the hour. Coming up next, tracking loose pigs in Connecticut. When people ask me for meaningful Father's Day gift ideas, I always think of Aura Frames. 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

0: Thanks for joining us. Welcome into Friday Eve. It is time now for the mic drop with this morning's Mike Gavin.
1: Good morning. Well, we know the duties of a police officer are far-ranging and make for few dull moments. One minute you're chasing down bad guys, the next you're directing traffic at an intersection. Then one day you clock in for work and you're sent to deal with unruly animals. We have two of those stories today. We start in Connecticut, not known for its wildlife, where authorities responded to two separate calls about two separate pigs spotted wandering loose in the same town on the same day. The first call came in at 5:45 a.m. on Tuesday when someone reported a pig on the loose in a Woodbridge residence yard. A second call came in later that morning reporting a pig on the loose on a different street that had been seen wandering the area for at least 2 days. That prompted police to take to social media to clarify that these were two separate pigs and not one well-traveled one. Commenters praised the department for its handling of the loose animals, and some couldn't help but make pig jokes, like the guy who said that he recognized one of them as someone he dated back in the 1970s.
0: Yeah. Ouch.
1: Yeah.
0: Still bitter after 50
1: years. I guess so, yeah. It's a good thing he didn't name names at least. Oh, you know, he did at least have that much decorum about this situation.
0: Yeah. Lizzie, you've been doing this a long time. I'm not sure we ever discussed pigs in Connecticut.
1: Yeah, no.
0: Right?
1: I mean, not known for its farms in Connecticut. Yeah, I guess there are, you know, certainly there are places where pigs could get loose, but again, not a lot of places that I know of in Connecticut, whereas pigs just hanging around where they could get loose and wander in the same town.
0: Yeah.
1: Separate pigs in the same town.
0: Yeah. It's, you know, a small state. It's not what I normally think of if you were to call police in Connecticut. That'd be, you know, in my opinion, or my interpretation of Connecticut, you call police in Connecticut, it's something like someone appears to have scratched my Mercedes-Benz while I was inside the country club.
1: Right.
0: One of those type of calls.
1: Yeah.
0: Because, you know, that. I think that Woodbridge, Connecticut's not far from Yale.
1: Yeah, exactly.
0: Just my take.
1: Yeah, not a place where pigs are generally just kind of hanging out.
0: Right.
1: And not something they teach you at the police academy, how to catch a bear falling from a tree. That's what a group of officers were charged with doing in Sarita, Arizona recently. Video posted by police to social media show a group of cops and wildlife officers holding a tarp while waiting for a tranquilized bear to fall out of a tree. And when it finally does, the group successfully catches it, but not before the weight of the bear pulls one of the officers forward and he awkwardly falls on top of the sleeping animal. Thankfully, both the bear and the officer were okay, and the bear was safely relocated.
0: Mm. The officer had to, I believe, check his shorts after falling on top of the sleeping bear. Oh, man.
1: Yeah, the timing, that bear wakes up to that right moment, that could be rough.
0: By the way, he didn't appear to be totally sleeping either. I mean, he was out of it, obviously, the bear.
1: Yeah.
0: But he was still sort of like licking his lips a little bit, like trying to figure out what the tranquilizer dart, I guess, had done to him.
1: Yeah.
0: Because he was gently napping. He doesn't really seem bothered by the fall from the tree and the landing of the tarp. But I would have been startled when I saw the bear sort of

0: licking his lips.
1: Yeah, yeah.
0: If I was the cop climbing off that bear, he was scrambling to get off the bear.
1: Yeah, they're like, everyone's like, get up, get up, get up.
0: Yeah, yeah. And, like, I'm not trying.
1: Yeah,
0: hello. Wow, good story. Thank you, Mike. 13 minutes now in front of the hour on This Morning, America's First News.
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1: Thanks for being with us. 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Cox Automotive's Kelley Blue Book says consumers paid an average of $49,220 for new cars in May, down 0.5% from April. Aaron Keating, executive analyst for Cox Automotive, said in a statement that a combo of Americans' demand for larger vehicles and tightening supplies in some key segments, such as pickup trucks, have contributed to stubbornly high average new car prices. 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Number one, Subaru. 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Number two, Nissan. Best-selling vehicle, the Rogue. Number three, Mazda. Their bestseller, the CX-5. Number four, Honda. Bestseller, the CR-V. Number five, Hyundai, with the best-selling vehicle, the Hyundai Tucson. All those bestsellers, small SUVs. 8 minutes now in front of the hour on This Morning. Once again, here's Nicole Murray.
0: And now, the three big things you need to know. Number one.
2: The U.S. military says the United States and Iran exchanged fire again this morning, with the U.S. launching strikes against several Tehranian targets on President Trump's orders. Defense Secretary Pete Hegseth.
3: Impugning the motives of the folks on our side, who are incredibly professional and incredibly effective, we will hit them hard on our terms, on the targets that improve the environment for us to operate in and undermine the capabilities that Iran wants to have.
2: Trump has vowed further attacks if Iran does not immediately agree to a peace deal.
0: Number two.
2: Police have blasted water cannons at protesters in Northern Ireland who set small fires and hurled bricks, rocks, and bottles at them during a second night of anti-immigration violence over a brutal stabbing on a Belfast street. British Prime Minister Keir Starmer.
4: The acts of violence and arson that followed are totally unjustified.
2: A Sudanese man has been charged with attempted murder for the stabbing.
0: Number three.
2: Bill Gates told Congress that Jeffrey Epstein discovered that he had affairs during his marriage and tried to leverage that information against him, the Microsoft co-founder, during his testimony.
5: I hope my testimony is helpful to the work, important work of the committee to find justice for the victims.
2: The Wall Street Journal has reported that Gates met with Epstein multiple times between 2011 and 2014. 11 people have been arrested because of a multi-day operation targeting illegal gambling operations in Florida. Attorney General James Uffmeyer.
6: Illicit money laundering, embezzlement, trafficking, large-scale drug sales, retail theft, you name it, there's almost always a larger criminal network, coordinated effort to scam and steal.
2: The operation resulted in the seizure of more than 400 illegal machines and nearly $295,000 in illicit proceeds. Democrats on the House Intelligence Committee are demanding that Bill Pulte, President Trump's pick for acting director of national intelligence, submit to a full security check before assuming the post. President Trump.
7: He's going to be there for a short while we pick somebody else. We're interviewing five different people. They're all very good, very different, and we'll put somebody there.
2: The security check would include an examination of his financial holdings and foreign contacts. Visa said it has embedded its payment network inside ChatGPT, empowering the chatbot to independently shop and complete transactions on behalf of its user.
1: Oh, boy.
2: I don't know about you. I don't know if I need a chatbot to help spend money. I'm very good at it on my own.
1: Yeah, it's just going to make it a very efficient process, right?
2: You'll buy anything.
1: Buy it now. It's done. At your door 10 seconds later.
2: Oh, man.
1: Scary. 6 minutes now in front of the hour.
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Thanks for joining us. A routine trash pickup in Milwaukee has become a pet rescue. City workers found a starving dog buried beneath a pile of trash who was just moments away from a tragic fate. TMG4 Television says two sanitation workers making their usual rounds in April when one of the garbage bins they were emptying slipped off the truck before its contents could be crushed. Inside, they found a dog, severely underweight, clearly in rough shape, but friendly and eager to be around people. Supervisor Alex Halverson rushed to the scene. He gave the pup two peanut butter and jelly sandwiches he had packed for lunch. The dog inhaled them. He then personally drove the dog to get some care. After Halverson officially adopted the dog and named him PJ, that was a tribute to the PB&J sandwiches that helped him through one of the hardest days of his life. That'll do it for this hour. For Nicole Murray and Mike Gavin, I'm Gordon Deal. Thanks for listening to This Morning, America's First News.

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2: The risk of misinformation for the cattle industry. Hello, I'm Brent Barnett with Managing for Profit on Brownfield. A leader with the National Cattlemen's Beef Association says misinformation could pose a risk to profitability for producers and consumers. On this episode of Managing for Profit, NCBA's Hillary Makins discusses why it's important to watch for red flags in content generated by AI. More coming up. Hillary Makins is the Senior Executive Director of Issues Management and Public Relations with NCBA. She also helps oversee NCBA's Digital Command Center.
3: So our Digital Command Center is our checkoff-funded kind of control room where we're able to keep an eye on media, on the conversation, on social media, and we're able to look at that and make sure we are understanding what's being talked about and how different issues are being talked about and what's going on in the bigger landscape.
2: She says NCBA is able to track information that is false.
3: Yeah, so a lot of times we'll get a call because someone's seen a concerning headline or a concerning post on social media, and we need to look at it to figure out, is that true? Why are they seeing it and we've never heard of it? And so we are able to take some of our software and take all of that monitoring and really take a step back and look at it and dig into some of those things to figure out, is this a real problem? Is this a real person? Was this maybe something that someone said because they were misinformed, but it was amplified by bots, and are real people actually seeing it, or are only bots seeing it? So those are some of the things that we are looking at, and then when we are digging into that, we're looking for things like a weird email address at example.com or something like that. Or we recently had a story that was posted out of Spain, supposedly, but their mailing address was San Francisco. However, San Francisco was spelled incorrectly. So there are a lot of things that you can look at in addition to a basic error in a photo or a basic error in text. There are some of these other things that we can dig into and that people at home can dig into to help inform themselves if maybe something isn't quite right and ask a little bit more in this world of AI.
2: Makin says more people are using AI to create content which could lead to misinformation. She says this poses some risk to profitability.
3: You know, I think there are a lot of risks out there. We, within the cattle industry, it starts to move around, and we within this world see it and get concerned and are worried about it and talking about it. We also need to think about consumers, and we need to protect consumer confidence in beef and in the industry in order to protect ourselves. And so that's a lot of what the checkoff-funded work does, is looking at what's happening, where is it coming from, but then also, is it reaching the consumer, and are consumers concerned about it? Because if consumers are concerned about it, we risk consumer confidence, we risk producer profitability at the end of the day.
2: I'm Brent Barnett with Managing for Profit on Brownfield. I'm Brent Barnett with Ag Headline News on Brownfield. Ag groups are expressing concern following President Trump saying he's not looking to renew the U.S.-Mexico-Canada agreement. Farmers for Free Trade Chairman Bob Hemesoth says failing to extend and strengthen USMCA would be a self-inflicted wound for American agriculture at the worst possible moment. More news is next. The organization representing more than 5,000 U.S. ag retail locations says the Union Pacific Norfolk Southern merger should not happen.
4: We're not sure how that really enhances competition.
2: Richard Gupton with the Ag Retailers Association says the proposed merger would put nearly 50% of rail traffic in the hands of one company. The co-founder of AgMarket.net says it was a rough start to the month in the commodity markets. Matt Bennett tells Brownfield that timely rains for much of the Corn Belt are just one factor.
5: Corn and beans, wheat, they all just absolutely got pummeled. We'd had 12 straight sessions of Kansas City wheat moving lower. Of course, these corns taking a bath as well, down over 50 cents off the highs. So it's just been a pretty rough go here.
2: Ag meteorologist Matt Makin says more rounds of severe weather across parts of the Midwest could create additional challenges for producers this week. I'm Brent Barnett with Brownfield Ag News Headlines.
6: Your KAUS weather forecast for today, cloudy and cooler with rain off and on through the day. High will be around 72 degrees, a little breezy. Winds could gust as high as 30 miles an hour. Could see up to about a half inch of rainfall throughout the day today. Tonight will be mostly cloudy. Chance for some lingering showers with overnight lows in the mid-50s. Tomorrow, sunny with a high around 80. Tomorrow night, mostly clear. A chance of some overnight rain and low around 60. For the weekend, Saturday, we'll have a slight chance of a little rain in the morning, then mostly sunny with high around 77. Sunday, sunny and cooler with highs in the low 70s. Then starting off next week with cooler temperatures as well. Monday will be sunny with a high around 73. Tuesday around 72. Right now in Austin, we've got some light rain falling. Winds out of the northwest around 8 miles an hour. And it is 63 this morning here on KAUS 1480. Good morning, Andrew Lacey. Glad to have you along here on this Thursday after, well, that severe weather we were expecting yesterday largely missed our area. Does sound like they did get some hail over around Rochester, and some areas in Wisconsin got hit pretty hard, but ended up shifting farther east than had been forecast. So missed that, but do expect to have this rain showers continue throughout the day today. Probably not any severe weather today. Main severe rest today is to our southeast. In fact, it looks like there's some storms down around the Ames area right now, but our immediate area should be in the clear for severe weather today. Just some nice showers throughout the day today as we go through this Thursday. Coming off quite a finish last night in the NBA Finals, New York Knicks, the biggest comeback in NBA Finals history. Not going to lie to you, I went to bed. I turned it off at halftime. Very surprised this morning to wake up and find out the Knicks won. I mean, the Spurs were dominating. Wemby was talking trash. The Knicks had no juice, showed no fight from, you know, the portion of the game I saw. There was no reason to think that they had any chance of coming back. And there was, in fact, I went out of that thinking, oh boy, they might actually blow this entire series. But they rallied, they get the win, and just like that, the New York Knicks are one win away from their first championship since the 70s. So quite a comeback last night for those who did stick with the game and watch it, which was not me. But we'll get the full sports recap right after this on KAUS.
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6: Taking a look at sports this morning, the Minnesota Twins had yet another rain delay last night, but came out of it and got back in the win column, beating Detroit.
11: Well, it was an odd night at Comerica Ballpark in the Motor City of Detroit after a 1-2-3-11 pitch top of the first inning. The Twins were on the field. Mike Paredes was ready to make his first major league start, and then they called the teams off the field and pulled the tarp out, and we watched it rain for an hour and 7 minutes. Paredes, when the game did resume, was fine, and after the Twins got a lead on a home run from Royce Lewis off of Framber Valdez, who pitched despite the hour-plus delay to make it 1-0, well, it was three innings of one-run baseball for the starter Paredes, and it was a 1-1 ball game when he left. Taylor Rogers, a 1-2-3 fourth inning. Twins took the lead finally in the fifth. It was a leadoff hit batter in Alex Jackson, who was on base three times during the ballgame. Austin Martin hit by a pitch as well. He was on base three times in the ballgame. And then Mr. Buxton.
12: Byron lifts one high and deep to left and into the bullpen for a home run. Three-run homer for Byron Buxton on the first pitch he sees from Framber Valdez, and the Twins take a 4-1 lead.
11: Big swing of the bat from Byron, his 20th home run, and the Twins had a 4-1 lead. Andrew Morris pitched well. A couple of plays not made behind him in the fifth allowed two more runs to come around to score, and it was a 4-3 ball game after five innings. When the Twins couldn't score in the sixth, Travis Adams took the ball. Adams and Bonda were outstanding. They combined to go three scoreless innings. Twins got a couple of insurance runs. Big hit from Josh Bell in the seventh. Yoendris Gomez records the final three outs, and the Twins hold on to win it by the final score of 6-4 right here on your home for Twins baseball.
6: Rubber match of the series will be this afternoon. Early start today. Pre-game at 11:30. First pitch will be at 12:10 here on KAUS 1480. As mentioned, the New York Knicks mounted the biggest comeback in NBA Finals history last night, erasing a 29-point deficit to shock San Antonio 107-106. New York trailed nearly the entire game and didn't take their first lead until a Jalen Brunson floater with a minute 22 remaining. OG Anunoby was the hero in the final minute, blocking a De'Aaron Fox layup in transition, then scoring the winning basket on a tip-in with 2.1 seconds remaining. Anunoby finished with 33 points, while Brunson scored 36. Victor Wembanyama had 24 points and 13 rebounds. The Knicks now lead the series 3-1 and are one win away from their first championship in more than half a century. Game 5 will be Saturday night in San Antonio. The Stanley Cup Final resumes tonight with Game 5 in Carolina in what's been a wild series so far. They're tied at 2 games apiece. The World Cup also officially gets underway today. A pair of group stage matches down in Mexico. Mexico will open things up facing off with South Africa at 2 o'clock this afternoon. Then at 9 o'clock tonight, it will be South Korea against Czechia. The U.S. men's national team will play its first match against Paraguay tomorrow night in Los Angeles. The high school state golf tournament wrapped up yesterday on the boys' side in Class 3A. Noah Teeter of Albert Lee started the day in the top 10 of the leaderboard, but had a tough day on Wednesday and dropped down to 24th. He finishes with a two-day score of 148. In Class A for Blooming Prairie, Brady Johnson finished tied for 43rd with a two-day total of 162. Drew Renke of Blooming Prairie tied for 69th with a total of 174. On the girls' side in Class A, Aubrey Always of Blooming Prairie had a good round on Wednesday to move up the leaderboard. She finishes tied for 40th with a total of 187. The Minnesota Frost lost their backup goalie on Wednesday as the PWHL continues its process of adding four new expansion teams for next year. Nicole Hensley has signed a two-year deal with the new Las Vegas franchise. Hensley was the 12th overall pick in the inaugural PWHL draft. The 31-year-old appeared in 38 regular season games for the Frost, totaling 21 wins and 3 shutouts with a .910 save percentage and 2.46 goals against average. She was even better in the playoffs, winning 4 of 8 postseason starts to help the Frost win back-to-back Walter Cups. She was also part of two U.S. Olympic teams, winning gold in 2018 and silver in 2022. The current phase of expansion runs through Friday afternoon, with the new team signing a maximum of three players who are on expiring contracts. In the previous phase, Vegas had also signed former Frost defenders May Batherson and Kendall Cooper. And Major League Volleyball Minnesota continues building its roster with the signing of outside hitter Peyton Caffrey on Wednesday. The 27-year-old recently completed her second season playing in one of the premier leagues in the world in Brazil, where she helped her team win the league championship. In 2022, she was named MVP of her league in Puerto Rico. Caffrey was a college standout at West Virginia and Florida State, earning ACC Player of the Year honors and an All-American honorable mention in 2018. MLV Minnesota will begin its inaugural season next January. On the air here on KAUS 1480, again, the Twins wrap up their series at Detroit with a day game today, pregame at 11:30. First pitch will be at 12:10 this afternoon here on KAUS. Then tomorrow they'll start a three-game set at home against the St. Louis Cardinals with a 7:10 first pitch tomorrow night, and then day games both Saturday and Sunday here on your home for Twins baseball, KAUS 1480.
13: 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Music has allowed me to travel around the world and to meet a lot of interesting people. So don't let anybody tell you that your dreams aren't possible, because they are. 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
6: Your KAUS community calendar for this afternoon. I guess I need to slap a weather permitting on these first ones. 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Again, I'm going to say weather permitting. I don't know for sure if those are still happening today or not. As part of that, the Nature Center will be offering free programs during the Nature Play afternoons on select Thursdays through the summer. This week, the program will be from the International Owl Center. This I Am Confident is still on today. Summer movies at the Paramount Theater. This week they'll be showing Shang-Chi and The Legend of the Ten Rings, with showings at 3 o'clock and 7 o'clock. Also today, Lego and Games at Austin Public Library. They'll have open Lego building and a selection of card and board games for all ages from 4 to 6 p.m. Then this evening, Doubletree Leatherworks, 6 to 8 p.m. at Austin Library. Create a leather drawstring pouch to carry small items. The class uses cutting tools and lacing techniques. You'll follow a simple pattern, cut leather, and put the pieces together and decorate as you choose. All materials and tools will be provided. This is for ages 18 and up, and registration is encouraged by calling the library at 507-433-2391. Friday, of course, the Cedar River Farmers Market will be held again from 4 to 6 p.m. Saturday, strawberry planting at Austin Public Library, 11 a.m. to noon. Learn about strawberries and plant your own strawberry plant to keep. All supplies will be provided with instruction with Don from the U of M Extension Office. Registration is required for that one by calling the library, again, 507-433-2391. Saturday afternoon, Downtown Dish, 2 to 7 p.m. on Main Street in Austin. This free, family-friendly downtown block party will include local and regional food vendors, live music, art, and dance, bringing people together for a day of connection, community, and fun. And also this weekend, it's Dairy Days over in Adams. A few of the events they'll have throughout the weekend, Friday and Saturday, they'll have citywide rummage sales. Friday, they'll have a barbecue competition and a barbecue dinner at the Adams Legion Friday evening and live music Friday night on the Commerce stage. Saturday, they'll have pony rides, activities for the kids, the Acres and Asphalt Tractor and Car Show on the Sacred Heart Lawn from 11 a.m. to 3:30, entertainment throughout the afternoon on the Commerce stage, steak fry Saturday evening at the Adams Legion. The parade will begin at 7 o'clock Saturday evening, so a lot going on over in Adams for Dairy Days this weekend. You can find the full schedule of events on the Adams Booster Club Facebook page. 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If you have an upcoming event for the community calendar, send me the details. I'll be happy to add it to the list. We'll check news after this.
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6: Looking for a job in Minnesota just got a little bit easier. Department of Employment and Economic Development Deputy Commissioner Evan Rowe says they launched a new and improved online labor exchange designed to help connect job seekers with employers.
0: We have thousands of jobs from vetted Minnesota employers that are on there, and there's no ads, there's no sponsored posts. This is really like the purpose of careerforce.mn.gov is to provide just a very straightforward experience both for employers and for job applicants.
6: A man indicted for stealing $4.2 million in the Feeding Our Future fraud scheme 2 years ago is now in federal custody. The U.S. Attorney's Office says 47-year-old Saeed Abda Alhai Ari surrendered Wednesday to FBI agents at MSP Airport. And the Minnesota Vikings wrap up a three-day minicamp today at the TCO Performance Center. This is MNN.
1: Multiple agencies responded to a fatal crash early this morning in Austin. The Austin Police Department said in a Facebook post around 4 a.m. that Austin PD, Austin Fire, and the State Patrol were responding to a crash on Oakland Place Southeast between 10th and 11th Streets Southeast. The road was closed for more than 2.5 hours before it reopened around 6:50 this morning. Additional details are not yet available. Minnesota already requires all school districts to have naloxone, also known as Narcan, on hand in case of an opioid overdose. Now Minnesota Congresswoman Kelly Morrison wants that to be a federal law. She, along with a group of bipartisan lawmakers, have introduced the School Access to Naloxone Act, which would ensure access to the overdose reversal and train school staff on how to use it. Minnesota passed a law in 2023 and recently added a provision allowing students in grades 9 through 12 to be allowed to carry and administer Narcan with school district approval. U.S. Senator Tina Smith has spearheaded a bill through the Senate that would take a further look into research and cases of lung cancer among women. The Women and Lung Cancer Research and Preventative Services Act would direct the Department of Health and Human Services to coordinate with the Department of Defense and Veterans Affairs to conduct a thorough review and better understand why an increasing number of women are being diagnosed with lung cancer. Statistics show lung cancer is the leading cause of cancer-related death for American women, and the disease claims more lives each year than breast, ovarian, and cervical cancers combined. The bill has passed both chambers. Now the Senate and House will work to resolve the differences in their bills before sending it to the president for a signature. Beginning August 1st, Minnesota children under the age of 13 will no longer face criminal prosecution. Instead, those accused of breaking the law will be referred to Child Welfare and Social Services for intervention and support. The Minnesota Association of County Social Service Administrators is urging lawmakers to revisit the law, citing concerns about a lack of secure placement options for children who may pose a danger to themselves or others. County leaders are seeking additional resources and possible exceptions for serious violent offenders. Federal prosecutors have reached a plea agreement with Vance Belter, who's now expected to plead guilty in last summer's deadly attacks targeting two Minnesota lawmakers and their families. Under the proposed deal, the Justice Department says it will not seek the death penalty. Belter is charged with posing as a police officer before fatally shooting former House Speaker Emerita Melissa Hortman and her husband Mark at their Brooklyn Park home last June. Investigators say he also shot Senator John Hoffman and his wife Yvette at their house in Champlain. Separate state charges remain pending against Belter while the federal case moves ahead. Minneapolis Mayor Jacob Frey says the city is seeking assistance following a new report that indicates Operation Metro Surge cost $700 million in lost economic activity. Frey says the city is seeking a significant rebound but is coming out of a deep hole. He says we're going to do our part at the city of Minneapolis. Neighbors have consistently done their part in protecting people. And at the same time, yes, we need help from the federal level and from the state. Frey says the city has put forward $10 million in emergency rental assistance and small business support. An earlier report showed federal immigration enforcement had a $203 million impact on Minneapolis in January alone. And the Minnesota Department of Natural Resources is rolling out updated water trail maps, giving paddlers a clearer picture of where to explore across the state. Officials say the system spans about 4,500 miles with dozens of designated routes, highlighting some of the best places to get on the water. Water recreation consultant Nancy Stewart says the new maps make it easier to find scenic stretches, access points, and even outfitters where people can rent gear. More information, including the updated maps, is available now on the DNR website. 64 degrees and rainy here in Austin. Expecting showers to continue off and on throughout most of the day today with a high near 72 degrees. It's 8:29 on this Thursday morning here on KAUS.
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1: Another full look at your weather forecast in just a few minutes. First, a look back at this day in music history for June 11th. Starting with some birthdays today, Glenn Leonard of The Temptations is 79 years old today. ZZ Top drummer Frank Beard turns 77. Donnie Van Zandt is 74 years old today. He is the lead singer of 38 Special and the middle of the Van Zandt brothers. Older brother Ronnie was the original lead singer of Lynyrd Skynyrd. Younger brother Johnny took over as lead singer of Skynyrd after Ronnie died in a plane crash. Donnie and Johnny also for a while formed a country duo under the name Van Zandt. Johnny Neal of the Allman Brothers Band is 72 years old, and country and Americana singer-songwriter Bruce Robinson turns 60 years old today. Also on this day, June 11th, 1949, Hank Williams performed on the Grand Ole Opry for the first time. Legend has it that he received an unprecedented 6 encores. He would go on to be one of the Opry's biggest stars of the early 50s until in 1952 he was fired from the Opry for habitual drunkenness and missing too many shows. This day in 1966, Janis Joplin joined Big Brother and the Holding Company on stage for the first time at a show in San Francisco. This day in 1969, David Bowie released Space Oddity just in time for the Apollo 11 moon landing. The song got to number 5 in the UK, but really didn't find much success in the US, but it did eventually become Bowie's first hit single in the US when it was re-released in 1973. This day in 1976, Wild Cherry released Play That Funky Music. This day in 77, Casey and the Sunshine Band became only the second group after the Jackson 5 to achieve four U.S. number one hits when I'm Your Boogeyman went to the top five of the charts. The song was written and produced by Harry, Wayne Casey, and Richard Finch, who wrote it about a DJ at a Miami radio station who was the first to give their first single, Get Down Tonight, airplay. Also this day in 1977, as Britain celebrated the Queen's Silver Jubilee, the Sex Pistols reached number two on the charts with God Save the Queen. This day in 1979, the Knack released their debut album, which includes the song My Sharona. This day in 2013, Jason Isbell released his iconic album, Southeastern, one of the great country and folk Americana, whatever you want to classify him as, albums. It includes the songs Cover Me Up, Stockholm, and Flying Over Water. 1 year ago today, June 11th, 2025, one of the greatest musical geniuses of the 20th century, Beach Boys singer, songwriter, and producer Brian Wilson died in his sleep, just 9 days shy of his 83rd birthday. From 1962 to 1979, Wilson wrote or co-wrote more than two dozen top 40 hits for the Beach Boys. 11 of those reached the top 10 with three number one hits, I Get Around, Help Me Rhonda, and Good Vibrations. The 1966 Beach Boys album Pet Sounds, still widely considered one of the greatest and most influential albums in music history. And on this day in 1966, the Rolling Stones started a two-week run at number one on the U.S. singles chart with Paint It Black. It was the group's third number one hit in the U.S. and the first number one hit that included the sitar as an instrument on the recording.

0: Your KAUS weather forecast, cloudy, breezy, cooler, and rainy today. Winds gusting as high as 30 miles an hour. High temperature around 72 degrees. Could see as much as half an inch of rain here, as expected to continue through much of the day. Tonight, mostly cloudy, gradually clearing. Maybe a little bit of rain lingering into the evening with an overnight low around 54 degrees. Tomorrow, sunshine with a high around 80. Tomorrow night, mostly clear with a low around 60. Saturday, we'll have a chance of some rain in the morning, then mostly sunny with a high near 77. Sunday, sunny and cooling back down with a high near 70. Then starting off next week with cooler temperatures, continuing highs around 73 on Monday and 72 on Tuesday. Right now in Austin, rain continuing in the area. We've got a wind out of the south around 7 miles an hour, and it is 64 degrees here on KAUS, coming up on 8:40 on this Thursday morning.
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0: So, touched a little bit yesterday on the situation with Texas Tech and quarterback

level to some degree as well. So as we talked about, Texas Tech quarterback Brendan Sorsby, he bet on his own team. And, of course, that has been the cardinal sin in sports for more than 100 years. You do not do that. It gets you banned for life, just like Pete Rose, just like the Black Sox. It's been the ultimate no-no in all of sports for, you know, as long as we've had organized sports. Because of the way it potentially messes with the integrity of the game, you get into the potential of throwing games, things of that nature. But, of course, it's all been complicated as leagues have gotten in bed with bookies, with sports gambling becoming legal. So, again, earlier this week, a judge in Lubbock gave Sorsby an injunction, said, no, you can play this year. It would be too harmful to him to suspend him for the season. And now schools are discussing their options of how to deal with this. A trial for Sorsby has been set, but not until next February after the national championship. So that's not going to be settled until after the season. And Texas Tech's athletic director weighed in yesterday. Of course, throughout college sports, a lot of ADs have started saying, you know what, we're just going to freeze out Texas Tech. It started with Nebraska and Georgia. Their ADs both told their coaches, don't schedule Texas Tech in any sports. And that's led to talk that everybody in the Big Ten and SEC might take that position of just freezing out Texas Tech. The other ADs in the Big 12 held a conference call couple days ago to vent to their conference commissioner. But Texas Tech is still sticking with their guns. In a very long statement yesterday, their AD, Kirby Horcutt, basically said, we're suspending him the first two games of the season, but otherwise we're going to let him play, basically. I mean, there was implied that he kind of said, well, we'll see how things go, he's in rehab, these kind of things, but they're going to let him play. At least that's the plan as of right now. There were a couple decent points made in Horcutt's statement. The big one, he talked about, that this is still a young man in his early 20s dealing with apparently a gambling addiction. He's getting service for it, and that's good. That is something worth remembering in all of this. And the thing I don't like is a thing he came back to later on in this statement talking about, well, if we kick him off the team, he loses that structure and, that support system and everything. To which I say, you don't have to completely take him away from that support system to bench him and suspend him. And this is one of the things that really rubbed me the wrong way. Because, look, by now, I'm a Nebraska guy. This sounds a whole lot like the excuse Tom Osborne gave for why Lawrence Phillips was allowed to keep playing despite all of his issues of domestic violence and whatnot. That's what my mind immediately went to when I read that is, you're giving the Tom Osborne excuse. We're going to do the Lawrence Phillips thing and say, well, I mean, we would love to sit him, but no. You can still bench him, you can still suspend him without taking him away from the support system. You can still allow him to be within that structured environment, just don't play him. That's all anybody's really asking for, is don't play the kid. And head coach Joey McGuire went and, pulled out, well, he didn't commit a murder, he didn't beat anybody, he didn't commit a violent crime. Okay, no, he didn't. But everybody who has ever played sports for more than 100 years has understood you do not bet on the games, especially on your own team. It is the ultimate cardinal sin. It has been posted in locker rooms for 100 years. Everybody knows why Pete Rose is not in the Hall of Fame, and it's and it should be because, he had some deals with some underage women. But it's the gambling that kept him out, not the fact that he was a

0: terrible human being in other ways. But we all understand this. You do not bet on your own team. That has been the rule forever. And if you make an exception here, well, then you find other places to make an exception, and that rule is basically gone. And unfortunately, it was always headed this way as soon as the leagues got in bed with sports betting. I mean, that's mainly at the professional level, but college sports hasn't exactly shied away from it all that much either. You know, they've tried to get bans on specific player prop bets, but they're still cool with the money that gambling is going to bring in general. And like I said yesterday, it would be one thing for Texas Tech to die on this hill if the kid was Peyton Manning or Joe Burrow. He's not that guy. I mean, he's a good Division I quarterback. He's fine. He can win you some games. But he's not the guy to die on this hill of potentially, you know, toppling this house of cards that is college sports, even more so potentially than, you know, we've already kind of seen, you know, chipping away at things. And to me, all of this is headed one direction, which is the colleges are going to have no choice at some point, I think, to just make the players employees and then have collective bargaining, and then you can set down actual, more clear rules on this. Now, this has always been a clear rule, but as it stands, the courts keep saying the NCAA really has no actual authority to enforce anything. And the way that I think that authority comes back is you make the players employees, and you unionize them, and you collectively bargain these things. I think And a lot of people aren't going to want to hear that because it, you know, kind of finally gets rid of that last veneer of amateurism and fully makes them professionals. But, you know, horses out of the barn on that. They're professionals. They're getting paid. It's time to put some more structure and regulation around this. And the way to do that is to actually make them employees, sign contracts, you know, and which actually would probably help in some ways by not maybe limiting how much chaos you have in the transfer portal if they actually have contracts and collectively bargain these things. And that's just what it's going to have to be. And, you know, it's probably still going to be a few years before the colleges finally accept that and make that move. But I think this is another step in making it clear that that's what needs to happen. But it's potentially an earthquake across college sports. And we'll see how this carries over to the pro level, because maybe he's allowed to play. If you're an NFL team, do you draft him next year? I mean, he's good enough to at least, maybe not, I don't know if he's a first-round pick, but he's good enough to get drafted just on talent alone. Does an NFL team say, we're willing to take that chance on a guy who's already been busted for betting on his own team? And if he gets busted again at the pro level, the NFL is not going to let you have these shenanigans. They actually will come down and throw the book at you. That's something I'm curious about, that, you know, the way this plays out. But it's just wild to me that this is the hill that Texas Tech has chosen to die on, and it could be potentially the last straw that finally leads to some even bigger changes across college sports. Brownfield Agribusiness News coming up here on KAUS.
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12: Trump cast doubt on USMCA. Hello, everyone. I'm Mark Dorenkamp with Agribusiness News on Brownfield. 100 years ago, our founders had a vision that transformed the future of agriculture, and we've been innovating ever since. See how it all started at pioneer.com/100. Ag groups are expressing concern following President Trump saying he is not looking to renew the U.S.-Mexico-Canada agreement. Farmers for Free Trade Chairman Bob Hemesoth, who farms in northeast Iowa, says failing to extend and strengthen USMCA would be a self-inflicted wound for American agriculture at the worst possible moment.
13: Our message, just plain and simple, is to maintain it. If there's some changes that need to be made, we understand that, but the overall agreement needs to stay in place and be extended.
12: On Wednesday, President Trump told reporters at the White House the U.S. doesn't need anything that Canada or Mexico has, and that he's not sure if he's going to renew the agreement. During a House Ag Committee hearing Wednesday, Michael Lichty with Dairy Farmers of America said dairy policy within USMCA needs to be addressed.
14: Canada's administration of its dairy quotas has limited their usability. Canadian dairy pricing policies continue to create conditions that distort trade and impact competitiveness for U.S. producers.
12: A joint review of the agreement is set to begin on July 1st. The organization representing more than 5,000 U.S. ag retail locations says the Union Pacific Norfolk Southern merger should not happen.
15: We're not sure how that really enhances competition.
12: Ag Retailers Association Senior Vice President Richard Gupton tells Brownfield the proposed merger would put nearly 50% of rail traffic in the hands of one company.
15: We're worried major impact we have on America's agricultural industry, on rural communities, and the potential lack of service that could happen because of this merger.
12: U.S. Senator Jerry Moran from Kansas says lawmakers need to bolster the Conservation Reserve Program by improving access to grazing in response to drought and other weather-related disasters.
16: I always have known the importance of haying and grazing CRP ground in a drought and the need for feed for cattle, but the other component of that is that CRP ground needs to be at least grazed to keep it from becoming the source of the fire that kills the cattle or that destroys their feed.
12: And an ag meteorologist says more rounds of severe weather across parts of the Midwest could create additional challenges for producers this week. Matt Makin says all forms are possible over the next 48 hours.
17: From a row crops perspective, obviously there's nothing we can do about wind or hail. It can't cover everything, obviously. From Wichita, Kansas, up to Des Moines, up close to Minneapolis, St. Paul, and areas from there stretching out toward the Illinois state line, that's going to be a primary zone for hail and wind damage.
12: The National Weather Service has posted severe thunderstorm, tornado, and flood watches through several states, including Iowa and Minnesota. I'm Mark Dorenkamp with Brownfield Ag News.
0: Coming up on 9 o'clock on this Thursday morning, the World Cup officially gets underway today. I'm not a soccer guy. I am not the person to come to for a World Cup talks, but I have been enjoying getting entertainment from social media, from people from around the world, visiting the U.S. for the first time to go to the World Cup and absolutely melting under the heat. Yeah, Europeans not used to even 80-degree weather. It hasn't even gotten hot yet this summer, and they're struggling, including some of the teams have reportedly had a rough go of it as they were in practices getting ready to play. So we'll see how they handle it. Of course, a lot of the games are being played fairly late at night to accommodate TV overseas, so it won't be in the heat of the day for the most part, but that's been fun, as well as seeing some of these people visiting the U.S. for the first time having their minds absolutely blown by, you know, visiting U.S. stores and seeing our food that we eat that they have never encountered before, so that's been fun. But as far as sports, I do follow Twins baseball coming up later on today. It is a day game today at Detroit. We'll see if they can get through this one without any rain delays. We'll see. I'm not optimistic the way this week has gone for the Twins in that regard, but pregame at 11:30, first pitch 12:10 here on KAUS 1480. Rain expected to continue throughout the day here across our area. High this afternoon around 72. Right now, 63 and rainy in Austin. That's going to do it for me. I'm Andrew Lacey. Thanks for starting your day off with us. Have a good one.
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21: 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Unbelievable. Unbelievable. The New York Knicks come back from 29 down to win Game 4 of the NBA Finals and move within one win of the franchise's first championship in 53 years. Incredible. And, you know, I said this to start in the first segments of the show. At halftime, and as the first half is playing out, even before we got to halftime, I'm thinking about the show, right? Because at that point, I'm like, okay, the Spurs are going to win. And what is the lead of the show tomorrow? And what am I going to say? And what's the theme going to be? And it was going to be how awesome the Spurs are and how well they played and what an exceptional performance on the road it was. Because in the first half, this was absolutely as good as it could have possibly been from the Spurs. And I'm not being facetious when I say this. The Spurs last night, if the first half of that game, if they played against the 96 Bulls, the 73-win Warriors, the Shaq Kobe Lakers, if they played like that, I think they would have been ahead at halftime against all those teams. That is not an A-plus first half is an insult to call it that. This was A++++++++++++++++++++++++ perfection from the San Antonio Spurs. Beat the absolute brakes off the Knicks in the first half. And then it all goes to hell in half number two. We went through the catalog of heroes and heroic plays and heroic moments for the New York Knicks. Now, let's talk about what went wrong for the San Antonio Spurs. And we did it to end last hour with Victor Wembanyama. Wemby choked. Period. Period. But there's way, way more than that. Now, Wemby gets first crack. And he's the first one that gets mentioned because he's the best player on the team. And he's the future of the league. And he's the one, if you're a Spurs fan this morning, or just a neutral observer, he's the guy that you expect to stop the rally, make the big shot, make the big block, assume control of the game, get back in the Knicks' heads. But he was in their head in the first half. And he didn't. And, you know, the bit of irony that was delicious, that was not lost on anybody, was the flagrant foul that Wemby picked up in the second half against Karl Anthony Towns that would have gotten him suspended if the play from Game 3, the forearm mush to the back of Jalen Brunson said, had been retroactively ruled a flagrant. So now, Wemby is one flagrant away from being suspended. Interesting subplot heading into Game 5 with some of the plays and some of the dirty plays that Victor Wembanyama makes, even if, again, I don't think he's a dirty player. But there have absolutely been dirty plays from Victor Wembanyama. I don't know what team or teams you root for. You, the person watching, you, the person listening. I will speak from my own experience. And the game that I will bring up, and look, we could bring up games I've bet on. I bet the Falcons in Super Bowl 51 against the Patriots. I had Duke against Houston in the Final Four last year. But the collapse that has stuck with me the most in my life, even more so just because I'm a bigger Giants fan than I am a Yankees fan. So you might think, okay, well, Nick's a huge Yankee fan. It's 0-4 against the Red Sox. Not for me. For me, the collapse that hurt me the most and still sits with me to this day, January 4th, 2003, Giants and the 49ers. Giants up 38-14, and you even had, like, the Victor Wembanyama points to his head moment with Jeremy Shockey pointing to Michael Strahan pointing to the scoreboard and Jeremy Shockey dancing for the cameras. Final score, Niners 39, Giants 38. And since then, I have always talked about, and you've probably heard me say it on this show a million times over the last 7 years, the anatomy of a collapse. And all the things that have to happen for a collapse like this to occur. So, yes, Victor Wembanyama choked. And, yeah, that's the headline for San Antonio. And anyone that wants to say it's anything other than that, like, I think is being disingenuous. But he's far from the only perpetrator here and the only culprit for the San Antonio Spurs. He's not the only one that choked. He's just the best that choked. Let's talk about the head coach of this team, Mitch Johnson. I actually thought, and, you know, it's all like a fever dream, but in the first half of the game, ESPN and ABC ran like a little mini feature coming back from break And it was Mike Brown addressing the locker room before the game for the Knicks. And then Mitch Johnson addressing the locker room before the game for the Spurs. And I'm being candid with everyone. I don't remember exactly what both of them said, but I remember thinking in the moment, I think Mitch Johnson handled that way better than Mike Brown did. It felt like it was like excuses for the Knicks, and Mitch Johnson's like execution through the physicality. And then the Knicks lost their composure in the first half, and the Spurs had theirs. And at halftime, I even was texting with our friend Danny Parkins about this. I said, like, I blame the coach for that, for the Knicks losing their composure. And if I'm going to blame Mike Brown for the Knicks losing their composure, then you have to credit Mitch Johnson for the young Spurs keeping theirs and playing as well as they did on the road after dropping the first two games at home in the NBA Finals. So this was, through 24 minutes, a masterclass from Mitch Johnson. And then the second half happens. Now, he was not like a bystander the way like Kenny Atkinson was. Like Kenny Atkinson, basically, I think of it like this. Kenny Atkinson's driving a car. There is a cliff in the distance. Everyone can see the cliff. You have the opportunity to hit the brakes or, you know, turn the wheel. And Kenny Atkinson decided to just keep his foot on the gas and watched as the Knicks ate into that lead. That's Mitch Johnson was not quite to the on the Kenny Atkinson scale of blowing leads. I wouldn't say this was that. It was not that bad. He did take a couple timeouts that I thought were really smart in the second half. The Knicks would start to make a little bit of a mini run, cut it to 17, cut it to 21. Mitch Johnson will call timeout. I thought that was really smart. Look, the fact that you oversee that type of collapse has to be a black mark. And the fact that you watched your team settle for all these three-pointers has to be a black mark. Now, the people that are saying, and I thought, and we'll get into some a couple things Charles Barkley said on Inside the NBA last night after the conclusion of the game on ESPN. Barkley saying, like, you can't let a team shoot that many threes when they're up in the game. So, like, my opinion, and look, Charles Barkley has forgotten more about basketball than I know, and I know that. Just giving you my opinion, right? Human nature. The Spurs were firing away in the first half, and they were making everything. They were cavalier in the first half, and I'm not talking Cleveland. They were cavalier in the first half with the way they were shooting the three-pointer, and they were all going in. So it's like, you know, you dance with the partner that got you there. They were nuclear from downtown in the first half. So do I blame them for shooting a million threes in the second half to at least to start it? No. They were so good in the first half. And they're a young team. Maybe they do just catch lightning in a bottle and shoot 65% from three for the game, and they win. But there does reach a point, right, where the offense is so bad and so stagnant, and they can't make a shot, they can't hit water if they fall out of a boat, they can't hit the broadside of a barn, and you end up only scoring 30 points in the second half where you have to do something different. You have to. It's like anything in life. If you're failing at anything in life to the extreme that the San Antonio Spurs were failing at scoring the basketball, and the defense was good. I understand the Knicks came back. The defense at points for San Antonio was excellent. They couldn't score. That was the problem for the Spurs. At what point do you try something different? To collapse. And Mitch Johnson is the coach of the team, and he deserves a ton of the blame. And this is now an NBA Finals where we have seen four basically coin flip games, and three of them have gone the way of the New York Knicks. And yes, you can say that the Knicks are more experienced, and you're right. And you can say that the Spurs' three best players are all kids, and I don't say that in an insulting way. They're 22, 21, and 20. I'm 43. They're kids to me. In the grand scheme of life, these are kids, and they're way beyond their years, and they're all tremendous, all of them. Wemby, Castle, Harper, they're all studs. But they're inexperienced. And you can say that that inexperience and the youth has cost them, and you're right. Also, he's the coach of the team. And it's his job to shepherd them to wins. And the idea that De'Aaron Fox, and we'll get to him in a second, that De'Aaron Fox has the ball. I don't give a you-know-what. And yet, if I had, like, a get-out-of-jail-free card, like I could curse once a year, I would have used it there to say the word that rhymes with, you know, the S-word. Just say that. I don't give a you-know-what that De'Aaron Fox won Clutch Player of the Year with the Sacramento Kings. This is like the equivalent of when Alex Rodriguez used to go like 0-for-4 in a game for the Yankees, and then they're down 8-0 in the bottom of the eighth, and he would come up and hit a 3-run homer. Congratulations, Alex, on your 3-run homer. What about the 0-for-4 prior to that? Yankee fans know what I'm talking about. Great. Clutch Player of the Year was Sacramento. I don't care. The fact that Dylan Harper, who, come on, let's be real. Like, unless your last name is Fox, you're, like, related to him. Like, Vivica A, Rick, I don't know. Fox 5, you know, Fox News, whatever. Who thinks that De'Aaron Fox is better than Dylan Harper? Who thinks it? Does Michael J. Fox think it? He had the almanac at Back to the Future. All he had to do was look at it, and he knows that Dylan Harper's better. Who thinks that De'Aaron Fox is better than Dylan Harper? I don't care that De'Aaron Fox is more experienced. Dylan Harper is so obviously better than De'Aaron Fox. And you know what? I don't even mean this as an insult necessarily to Fox, even though I am insulting him. It's a compliment to Dylan Harper. Harper needs to have the ball instead of Fox in these moments. So here's my question for you. Answer it honestly. If Greg Popovich were coaching the San Antonio Spurs and we're 4 games into this NBA Finals, who's winning? Who's winning? If Greg Popovich is the coach of the San Antonio Spurs, who wins game 2? Knicks or Spurs? If Greg Popovich did like the Pat Riley in 05-06 and comes down to coach the Heat, which he did, and they won the championship, if Greg Popovich were coaching, like, let's just say Greg Popovich at halftime said, you know what, and I understand that medically it's not possible. I get it. So I say this with the understanding that it's not possible. I get it. But the point that I'm making is, with a better, more experienced coach, the Spurs win. If Greg Popovich coached the second half of last night's game, tell me who wins the game. Who wins? If he's the coach all 4 games in the series, is it Knicks 3-1? Or is it Spurs 3-1? Be honest. Which is it? If Greg Popovich were coaching the Spurs, what would the series be? I'm not saying Mitch Johnson's a bad coach, or he will never. I'm sure he's going to win a championship at some point coaching this team. So, like, better days are ahead. I'm not saying the Spurs should fire him, anything like that. But, look, let's be real. He did a brutal job in the second half last night. Brutal. Brutal. And his young team has blown a couple games at the end. And they've been leading in all the games, and they're down 3-1. And, yes, it falls on the players, but, like, the best players are all young. The coach has got to do better. Mitch Johnson's got to do better. And then there's De'Aaron Fox. What does the Fox say? You know what he says? I'm just going to lose this game for everybody. I'm going to lose the game for my team. Clutch Player of the Year, De'Aaron Fox. This is like, remember when Reggie Bush had to give back the Heisman? Does De'Aaron Fox have to give back Clutch Player of the Year now? Are we obligated now as sports media when we talk about De'Aaron Fox to say Clutch Player of the Year, De'Aaron Fox? Or is that done now after the way Game 4 unfolded? Is it done? How terrible he was down the stretch. How terrible he was in the second. And he was great in the first half. Look, it's easy, right, when you're front running and everyone's making every shot. It's easy then. What about when the times get tough? Then what happens? Then it's not Sacramento, you know, on a Thursday night in November against the Golden State Warriors. This ain't, you know, the Sacramento Kings hosting the New Orleans Pelicans on a Monday in March. No. This is a Wednesday night in June at Madison Square Garden in the NBA Finals. And he was terrible. And he was terrible. And had one of the biggest blunders I've ever seen in a basketball game. So the Knicks, the end of this game last night, are down by one in the waning moments. They turn it over. The ball squirts up the court. And this happens with De'Aaron Fox and OG Anunoby.
1: Shot won't go. Rebound deflected in the backcourt. Fox has a chance to get it. Fox has it inside. Blocked by Anunoby.
21: De'Aaron Fox gets the ball. Time is running out. There are high school kids that know what to do in this spot. There are probably kids playing basketball in grade school, CYO, AAU, whatever, who know at that point to not go for the layup and dribble around and get fouled, right? Take time off the clock. And I have to say, I disagree with something Charles Barkley said last night, which was, and what a bunch of people said, which was the Spurs needed to use the clock. Like, look, I mean, there's 24 minutes. Like, you can't, like, bleed the shot clock down. And so, like, whatever. That I don't necessarily agree with. But in that spot, you have to dribble. You have to kill clock, and you got to get to the free throw line. That's what you have to do. Everyone knows it. Like, a terrible, you know, Big 12 Saturday matinee in January. Players on those teams know to do that. And he goes for the layup. And OG Anunoby rejects him. Another legendary play by OG Anunoby. And to make matters worse, De'Aaron Fox had the, I don't know if I want to say gall. I also don't know if I want to go as far to say the stupidity. But it's a ridiculous comment from Fox, who doubled down on that decision and defended that decision, speaking after the game.
2: Have him score. Try to get a layup, get up three. You know, make them force them to need a three. And OG made a good block.
21: Okay. Tried to get a layup to put them up three. Okay. Or, I mean, come on, right? Right? Like, are you thinking the same thing I'm thinking right now? Like, hey, listen, De'Aaron. He's a smart guy. Like, I'm sure he knows this. Do you know, did you know, you the person watching or listening, were you aware of this? That if you hit a layup, you get 2 points. And in that instance, they were up by one, so you'd be up by three, right? Okay, simple math. Did you also know that if you go to the line and make 2 free throws, you are also up by three? You're also up by three. Clutch player of the year, right? Should be able to make the 2 free throws, right? Dribble the clock out. Get fouled. Go to the line. Make your free throws. Be honest. If that happens, who wins the game? And I'll be real. The ball is squirts up the court. And I'm thinking the Knicks are going to lose. And then he lays it up, and OG blocks. And in the moment, I don't even absorb it because I'm trying not to pass out as a fan. It's not until after the game that I'm like, oh, my God, that was crazy. Insane. And I don't care who is going to defend his decision to come up and double Jalen Brunson. It's ridiculous. Okay? Like, Victor Wembanyama's there. And I know Brunson had a long three over Wemby in the fourth quarter. Like, this is, there's 5 seconds left. Brunson gets the ball. What do you think's happening? He's shooting. Wemby's on him. He's the defensive player of the year. He's the guy that we talk about as being maybe going to go down as the greatest defensive player ever. A guy who can do things on the basketball court. And how many times, and they are right, did Richard Jefferson, Tim Legler, and Mike Breen say it? There was that sequence in the fourth quarter that put them up 95-75 where the Knicks had started to come back and then the Spurs pushed it back to 20, where Wemby, like, basically was playing hot potato with the basketball by himself while, like, everyone's jumping around him, tips it to himself, like, four times before he tips it in. Because he's 8 feet tall and you can't teach that. He's on Brunson. He knows Brunson's shooting. He's 8 feet tall. He's the defensive player of the year. Do we really need the double there? Do you need it? Just saying. People will defend it because people will defend anything. Anything. Give me a break. This is going to be harsh, what I'm going to say next. The Spurs have to trade him if they lose this finals. There's no point for him to be on this team making the amount of money he's making. There's no point. They have a cost-controlled option who's 20 years old, who's way better than he is already in Dylan Harper. Why do you need De'Aaron Fox at that money? Why do you need it? Especially if this is what he's giving you. Like, literally, the whole purpose of his existence for this team is to, A, calm them down in the big moments. What happened? They lost and blew a 29-point lead and a 27-point halftime lead. And to make the clutch shots as clutch player of the year. And what happened? Some of the most unclutch plays you could possibly imagine. Now, like, let's compare it to other boneheaded plays in basketball history. Right? Okay. Let's go back to the 1993 NCAA championship game with Michigan and North Carolina. Chris Webber calls timeout. They don't have one, cost them the game. Right? Chris Webber's in college. 2018, game one of the finals. LeBron plays one of the greatest games ever that no one talks about because they lost the game in overtime because J.R. Smith didn't know time and score. J.R. Smith lives in J.R. Smith land. And I don't mean it as an insult. He's out there. De'Aaron Fox does not live in De'Aaron Fox land. De'Aaron Fox is in reality. Right? You could even go to game two. Wembanyama throws the ball off Steph Castle's back. A hideous mistake in the closing moments. Wemby's 22 years old. What's De'Aaron Fox's excuse? He's been in the league for like a decade. Clutch player of the year. What's his excuse? Why is he on the team? Why is he there? Why is he there? Why is he there? It's like the person that gets paid to salt the French fries at a fast food place. You go and get the French fries, there's no salt on them. You're thinking, why is that person employed? It's the one thing they're supposed to do. Didn't do it. Now, this needs to be said. I'll say it again. And we'll take a break. This finals is not over. It's not. The Spurs can come back and win the next three. De'Aaron Fox could play amazing in the next three games and be a huge reason why they win. I'm saying that. So I don't want anyone coming to me and saying, well, the series isn't over yet. Or some of you idiots, not all of you, I love all of you. That aged well. Yeah, like no one's right all the time. Jerk. I'm acknowledging that the series isn't over. The Knicks can absolutely still lose, and Fox can play a big role in the Spurs coming back, and Mitch Johnson can play a big role in the Spurs coming back, and Victor Wembanyama, obviously, if the Spurs come back and win, will be Finals MVP. Right? There's no way anyone else can possibly win, because if they're going to come back and win, he needs to be the best player. But at this point right now, 3-1, feels like the Knicks are going to win. And if they do, if, not when, if they do, I don't know how De'Aaron Fox is a member of this team next year. All right. We've given you now 85 minutes on the NBA Finals to start the game. I think we can get to another topic on the other side. Joining us next will be friend of the show, Dennis Bernstein from SiriusXM NHL Radio in the fourth period to discuss this legendary Stanley Cup Final between the Hurricanes and the Golden Knights next on You Better You Bet.
3: The Stanley Cup Finals is knotted up at two apiece. Let's now play a best-of-three series, shall we? The Hurricanes are back home. Can the Golden Knights steal one on the road? Game 5 is tonight. Westwood One Sports.
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31: Here's your total security of Southern Minnesota weather forecast and meteorologist Megan Mulford. Cloudy skies expected today with thunderstorms likely. Daytime highs approaching 72. Northerly winds 8 to 15 miles an hour. Chance for showers tonight. Lows level off around 54, mainly clear skies. High temperatures reach up to 80. Tomorrow, bright sunshine expected. From the Weatherology Weather Center, I'm meteorologist Megan Mulford. Currently, it's 63 degrees.
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2: Sean McDonough with the call on ESPN. He's been amazing. Ray Ferraro's been amazing, honestly. So I had a taco bowl for dinner last night. My wife made taco bowls. My daughter, when we told her we were having taco bowls, said for the next like 20 minutes straight, taco bowls, taco bowls, taco bowls, taco bowls. She loves the taco bowl. My wife, she's the best. You're watching the show, I have a container here that my wife made me of like, you know, leftovers from the taco bowl. Last night, when I ate this taco bowl at around 5:30 p.m. Eastern, because at age 43, I am basically a senior citizen, and I eat dinner at like 5 o'clock. This taco bowl was delicious. Not as delicious as it is the morning after the New York Knicks win. What a time to be alive. NBA Finals have been awesome, and the Stanley Cup Finals have been redonkulous as well. 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Joining us now to break down the Stanley Cup Final, New Yorker, even though he's betrayed us and now lives on the West Coast, lives in California. The Silver Fox, our good friend Dennis Bernstein, the fourth period, SiriusXM NHL Radio, on Twitter at DennisTFP. My friend, welcome back to the show. How are you?
3: Nick, it's great to be with you from Raleigh, and that was epic. I think what the NHL is planning to do is have one of the teams tonight go down 7-0, so it can have just as epic a comeback as the Knicks had last night. But it's great to be with you and talk about Game 5 here from Raleigh.
2: Yeah, man, it's awesome. But before we look, we're all big sports fans, right? Before we talk about the Stanley Cup, just you have any thoughts for us on Game 4 of the NBA Finals last night? One with Knicks, Spurs, and anything you want to get off your chest about that game?
3: Well, I don't know what Fox was doing at the end of the game. You're right about trading him. I listen to the show. I'm a fan. I grew up in New York. I was a Knicks fan back in the 70s when they actually won championships. That's how old I am. That wasn't a game last night. That wasn't sports, Nick. That was theater. Like, I was sitting in my hotel room like, nah, they'll cut it to 10. It'll be a nice try, like Game 3. They'll go back to 2. That was incredible. You won't see that again. That was like Halley's Comet. Once every 25 years that might happen. It's just you know who's winning? ABC and ESPN. Final and the NBA Finals. They've been typical things, and I expect more drama here in Raleigh tonight.
2: So before we talk about the actual game and what Rod Brindamore is going to do in net, which I think could decide who wins the Stanley Cup Final, you know, you've been covering the sport a long time. You're as knowledgeable as anyone I've ever talked to about the sport. You know, I think there's a real case to be made. This is one of the best Stanley Cup Finals ever through 4 games. Is that a dramatic statement by me, or do you feel the same way? And, like, how would you rank through 4 games the Stanley Cup Final against others in history?
3: Well, I posted it on social media after Game 4. It is one of the best I've ever. And I've been at finals for about 15 years now. This is right there. Because, Nick, it's unexpected because coming in, what did everybody think? Boring series, no scoring. Who cares about Carolina and Vegas? And 5 million people watched the last Game 3. Like, they care, Nick. They care. So this is one of the best. There's not much of anything because there's no lead that's safe. There's no momentum in the series. You have guys like Jordan Stoll, who's 37 years old, coming through as a hero. You have Brandon Bussey coming out of nowhere to play. You have Mitch Marner with all the pressure. I mean, he's probably going to win the Conn Smythe. It has been there, Nick. It's not hyperbole. This has been one of the best Stanley Cup Finals through 4 games.
2: It's been unbelievable. It's been absolutely tremendous, and you're right about ABC and ESPN. So, Carolina comes back and, you know, wins game four after, you know, the unbelievable comeback they had in game three, down 4-0. Game goes to double overtime. Anderson maybe gets concussed. Bussey comes in. He doesn't even give up the goal. Like, it's an insane goal in double overtime off the board, off of the skate, and in by Shea Theodore. And then Carolina wins 5-3. And Jordan Staal becomes the first player since Mike Bossy, the Hall of Famer, in 1982 as the Islanders swept the Canucks to score goals in each of the first four games of a Stanley Cup final. And that takes us now to Game 5 tonight. I am 99% sure, because I was looking during the break, that it has not yet been announced who Rod Brind'Amour will start in net. If he will go back to Freddie Anderson, or if he will go with Brandon Bussey tonight. Do you have any information on that, Dennis? And if not, and if you're like the rest of us wondering who it's going to be, who would you start if you were Rod Brind'Amour and why?
3: Okay, so I don't have any information. There will be a morning availability with respect to Rod Brind'Amour. Nick, he'll tell you who the starting goalie is. I think we'll have to wait. As simple as that. I would play Freddie Anderson because if he's healthy. Now, they said he was a healthy scratch. So maybe he just needed a rest, and that's the company line right now, which I don't necessarily believe, because if you watch Game 3, Archev came through and blasted him in the head. So they're saying healthy scratch, but who knows? Right? When you watch that Game 3, and they pulled him, when you watch how bad Carolina played in front of Freddie Anderson, it wasn't his fault. I know. Marner got a natural hat trick, the fastest one in the NHL Stanley Cup final history. It wasn't his fault. If the team plays better in front of him, he will win the game tonight. I go back to him. I think you can't get off that guy so quickly because of one win by a guy who played one game in the whole playoffs. I don't think you'd do that. If Freddie's healthy, I'd go back to him. I need my team to play better if I'm Rod Brind'Amour.
2: Okay, so if you were Rod Brind'Amour, you'd start Freddie Anderson. What is your best guess as to what Rod Brind'Amour will do tonight?
3: I think he'll go back to Freddie because it wasn't – if Brandon Bussey had stood on his head and made 40 saves, Nick, in Game 4, and he won the game fine, I think Vegas had 20 shots on goal. He wasn't tested that much. So if they can play that puck control game where Vegas doesn't have the puck, they have limited shots on goal, I would go back to Freddie. If Bussey had this tremendous performance, yes, he didn't. His team played well in front of him. Jordan Staal played great. But I don't think anything Bussey did, Freddie Anderson couldn't do if his team plays better in front of him. So that's my logic there.
2: Let's assume that Freddie Anderson is a starting goalie tonight for Carolina. Who wins Game 5 and why?
3: I think Carolina wins because of the way that they know they can get to Carter Hart now. Right? At 4-0 in Game 3, you're thinking, oh, maybe Carter Hart is the guy. But then he gave up three shots and three consecutive shots in a row, or three goals. Right, they wound up tying the game, and, yeah, they got a bounce and whatever. And then they beat them again and scored four goals in Game 4. So that's how I look at it. I think Carolina will win. I think it's going to go over. You know, I've been saying into the series starting, I play the under every game until the teams went over, and now it's obvious that these teams don't play great defense, and they haven't got great goaltending. Right? So I think Carolina finds a way to win. But I still think this is going 7, Nick. I really do. There's not much separating these teams. A bounce, a great play by a great player late in the game, like Jordan Staal, could turn this series again. I do think this is a pivotal game. It really sets up for Game 6. Obviously, it's going to be a clinching scenario in Vegas. But I think this is going 7. Even if Carolina does find a win, I do think they'll find a way tonight.
2: A couple more minutes with our friend Dennis Bernstein of the Fourth Period and SiriusXM NHL Radio. Just on the total of the game, because like I will be betting the game tonight, of course. Just a betting opinion, like Vegas is plus 135. Carolina's minus 160. It feels a little similar to the Blues-Bruins series, the year that St. Louis won the Cup in 19 with Craig Berube and Jordan Binnington, right, where I think Boston in Game 7, I think, was like minus 175 or minus 180. And my thought was, okay, like the Bruins are home, like they should win, but there's not much separating these teams. I kind of think the same here. Like, how is Vegas? If you're, I know you said you think Carolina is going to win. Who's laying minus 160 with Carolina? I think if you're betting the game, I think you have to
3: bet
2: Vegas.
3: That's overpriced. No, Nick, you're absolutely right. It shouldn't be that high. I was surprised too. We were talking about it. You know, with my buddy from TFP this morning about that. That's a high price. Like that's I would stay away from them. Yeah.
2: And let's talk about the total. So the total of the game is 6.
3: Oh,
2: look, like this is. Yeah, well, let's go. Well, hold on. And this has been obviously, there have been fireworks in the series. What, 33 goals through the first four games? It's unbelievable. I did the stat, Dennis, because basically I'm like, I'm going to pat myself. I'm going to Barry Horowitz myself here. In addition to being a pretty good radio host, I'm also a great stat guy. So I looked this up. Through three games of the Stanley Cup Final, this was one of 10 series in history, all three games decided by one goal, and 25 goals scored by far the most in any of those such instances. And then we got another 8-2-goal, obviously, margin of victory, 5-3 in favor of the Hurricanes in Game 4. So a very, very high-scoring series. Now, what I will say is, if Freddie Anderson starts tonight, I could see basically anything happening. And I want you to tell me if you agree or disagree with my rationale here.
3: Okay.
2: Would it surprise me if Anderson starts tonight and shuts out Vegas? It'd be a little surprising. I don't know if I'd be floored. Would it be that surprising if he held Vegas to one or two goals? It wouldn't surprise me. It also wouldn't surprise me if he gave up four goals in the first period and got pulled and Bussy comes
3: right
2: back in, if Anderson
3: right
2: starts. So Anderson being injected back into the lineup potentially, I think, Dennis, puts so many different

0: 10 seconds. Who wins the state? You like Carolina tonight? Who's going to win the Stanley Cup final? 10 seconds.
1: Hurricanes in seven.
0: Final question. We had a colleague of yours in the NHL media, Greg Wyshynski, on the show. Was it yesterday? Honestly, like that Knicks game last night completely discombobulated me. I think it was whatever, 2 days or whatever. He said that he thinks Mike Babcock, who was expected to be named the head coach of the Edmonton Oilers, is a fraud.
2: Mm-hmm.
0: And that he's actually not a great coach. Now, I am not asking you to, like, disagree with Greg. It's not, like, meant to be you versus Greg. Just wanted to give you that. Yeah. I was surprised to hear that, right? But you guys are way more ensconced in this space than me. Mm-hmm. If I tell you Mike Babcock is the next coach of the Oilers with Connor McDavid and Leon Draisaitl and company, is that a good thing or a bad thing, and why?
1: It's a desperate thing. They're desperate to win because the clock's ticking on Connor McDavid. He wants to win the Stanley Cup in the next two seasons. That's why he's under contract. It's a desperate thing. Is he a good coach? He is. Is he a good person? Look at the facts. Like, you know, he's done some stuff that that has now him under investigation by the NHL. That speaks volumes. It's a desperate move. They can't get Bruce Cassidy. Vegas won't release him. It's just a desperate move, Nick, for a team that knows the clock's ticking on Connor McDavid.
0: What is the percent chance, give this to me in 10 seconds, no matter what happens in the Stanley Cup final, what is the percent chance that John Tortorella is the coach of the Vegas Golden Knights game one next season?
1: 10%.
0: So I kind of agree with you. I'm going to throw this out. I said
1: he signed up for the season.
0: Yeah. I said this to Greg, not in this way. If I'm Edmonton, I'm calling John Tortorella after the series. And I'm telling him, we're going to hire Mike Babcock. Keep your phone on, because if this isn't going well, we're canning him and we're going to call you and you can coach the team. Crazy or not crazy?
1: No, because it's revenge for what happened with Cassidy. It wouldn't be out of there. Nothing's out of the realm of possibility, Nick. But, yeah, this is getting personal between these teams. Like, they didn't like the fact that Cassidy got blocked by Vegas. So, yeah, it wouldn't shock me at all.
0: You're the best, man. Appreciate the time. Go Knicks. Dennis Bernstein at Dennis TFP, fourth period and NHL Radio. We'll catch up with you down the line.
1: Oh, it's great being on You Better You Bet, Nick. Thanks for the time. I appreciate it.
0: I love Dennis Bernstein. He's the best. I got to be honest. Right now, I love everybody. All of you. Allow me to do my best Bruce Pritchard as Brother Love impersonation. I love you. I don't know what we're going to talk about on the other side to close the hour. Perhaps it'll be a little NFL. Perhaps I have more to say on the NBA Finals. I don't really know. Stick around and find out. Next.
3: 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The FIFA World Cup begins today with host sites across the United States. Our country's in the international spotlight. The world is watching. And it all starts now. 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
1: Minnesota News Network, I'm Brent Palm. Vance Belter is now expected to plead guilty in the deadly attacks targeting two Minnesota lawmakers and their families last summer.
2: Under the proposed deal, the Justice Department says it will not seek the death penalty. Belter is accused of posing as a police officer before fatally shooting former House Speaker Emerita Melissa Hortman and her husband Mark at their Brooklyn Park home last June. Investigators say he also shot State Senator John Hoffman and his wife Yvette at their Champlin home. Separate state charges remain pending while the federal case moves ahead. Tasha Radel, MNN.
1: A resolution passed Wednesday by the St. Paul City Council proclaims Sunday, June 14th as Mark, Melissa, and Gilbert Hortman Day. And authorities in Douglas County say a man died Wednesday morning in Brandon after being pinned underneath a tree. This is MNN.
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13: 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All right. One topic, at least one topic I'd like to get in that is not the NBA Finals or the Stanley Cup Finals. The Baltimore Ravens right now organize team activities, and Lamar Jackson generally does not take part in OTAs that are voluntary, right? That's kind of been his MO throughout his time as Ravens quarterback. This year, a little different, with a new head coach in Jesse Minter and a new offensive scheme. We're about to play you a piece of sound from Lamar Jackson speaking yesterday to reporters at Ravens camp that I think should have the rest of the AFC and the league worried. Take a listen to what Lamar Jackson said.
14: I believe I took a lot of strides in the right direction this past week. It's a different system that I'm accustomed to being in, and I feel like it's going to be a lot of explosiveness going on this year because the way that Carr plays and his creativity with his mind and how detailed he is. It's like mind-blowing, so I'm excited.
13: So if I asked you right now, say, with the Baltimore Ravens, age of someone on offense, what worries you the most? My guess is your answer would be Derrick Henry, who is now 32 years old. When's he going to start breaking down? Is it going to happen? Is he just going to be great forever? We'll see. I'm not concerned about Derrick Henry. If I'm a Raven fan, someone who wants to bet on the Ravens, I'm concerned about Declan Doyle, 29-year-old offensive coordinator who last year was with Ben Johnson on the offensive staff as the offensive coordinator in Chicago. Now, obviously, Ben Johnson calls the plays. We don't know if Declan Doyle's going to be good or not. No idea. Lamar Jackson seems to think so, talking about Doyle's aptitude for the game and how it's mind-blowing and how he expects a lot of explosiveness this year from the Ravens' offense. I think it's fair for someone to say, I am skeptical of Declan Doyle calling plays without Ben Johnson there. That is fair, and I feel that way. I'm skeptical. But when you get sound bites like that from the star quarterback, the multiple-time MVP award-winning quarterback, who talks about how smart he is and how he feels about the offense, it doesn't guarantee that the offense is going to be incredible, but it does make you go, just a little bit about this offense. Jesse Minter running the defense, we know he's great. If Declan Doyle gets this offense in order, the Baltimore Ravens could absolutely go to the Super Bowl. Final hour, Power Hour on the other side. We will start the hour with SiriusXM NBA.
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19: Thursday morning, soybeans and corn are lower, cattle are higher, and hogs are now up. I'm John Perkins with a Brownfield Market Update. 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Stein has yield. Soybeans are lower, getting ready for the supply and demand report out at noon Eastern, 11 Central, expecting minimal domestic changes. Export sales were below a week ago, and CONAB raised its crop estimate for Brazil this morning. July beans are down 4 1/4 at 11.18 and 3/4. August is 4 1/4 lower at 11.23 1/2. July bean meal is up $1.40 at 303.30, and July bean oil is 25 points higher at 75.58. Corn's down, with the USDA expected to make modest adjustments to domestic corn numbers, and CONAB made small changes to Brazil today. Old and new crop export sales, pretty solid overall. July corn's 2 1/2 lower at 416 1/2, and September's down 3 at 424 3/4. And wheat today is mixed. It's expected the USDA is expected to lower its winter wheat production estimates slightly, largely hard red winter due to crop conditions. Wet weather might have an impact on soft red winter conditions. July Chicago's 1 1/2 lower at 586. Out of the numbers, July cotton's up 89 at 71.99. July rice is 8 1/2 higher at 1241. Live and feeder cattle are up as they wait for widespread direct business to get underway. Just dribs and drabs so far this week, with market psychology largely dominated by New World screwworm. August live's up 45 at 241.95. October's 105 higher, 234.75. August feeders are up 192 at 356.30. And hogs are higher, looking oversold, due for a bounce. Pork was steady yesterday afternoon. July's up 20 cents at 97.05, and August leans 90 higher at 96.32. Crude's back above 90. John Perkins, Brownfield.
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0: 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Coming up about 25 minutes from now, former captain of the United States men's national soccer team in the 1990s, now doing great work in the media, covering soccer, Marcelo Balboa will join us on You Better You Bet to break down the United States-Paraguay game tomorrow night and all things World Cup related. The World Cup starts today at 3 o'clock Eastern with Mexico and South Africa. But for right now, we continue the now two-hour conversation about, you know, it's ridiculously awesome, if you're a Knicks fan, like me at least, Game 4 of the NBA Finals. Knicks up 3-1, heart-stopping 29-point comeback, 107-106, to take a 3-1 series lead. 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The very handsome, I got to tell you, we follow each other on Instagram. He's got the custom suits at all these games. He's going, he's traveling with Eddie Johnson. The hair looks good. The suits are impeccable. He's doing awesome right now. JT with us on the show. How's he faring on this Thursday morning?
1: One, probably not as good as you. Two, probably a good thing we're not doing this via video today because I'm a little disheveled after that game last night. I did not sleep much with all the adrenaline. And you said you've been talking about this game for 2 hours, Costos. Hopefully, unlike the Spurs, you can be good for 2 hours and then be good for the next couple of hours because I know it's not a two-hour show. So don't let your guard down and then completely crap the bed here and turn into De'Aaron Fox, which I know you won't want to, you won't do. Because you understand how to do your job and what's right and what's wrong, unlike him.
0: I hold myself to a really high standard when it comes to, like, my sports knowledge, right? And I think if you, I think our audience knows this, our crew knows this. If you put me in a room with, like, 99 other sports fans, like, I know the most. I know the most about history. I say that to offer this. Justin Termini definitely knows more NBA history than me. And I know a bleep ton. So you're the perfect person to have these types of conversations with, and I'm going to ask you these kinds of questions. So game four happens. It's in the books. Where does it rank for you, JT, among the best NBA Finals games you've ever seen, biggest choke jobs you've ever seen? Lay out the historical ramifications and historical comps for us off of last night.
1: Yeah, I mean, well, first of all, in regards to the choke job, there's nothing greater, right? I mean, I think the Lakers-Celtics was the biggest choke job from a points perspective. That was 24 points back in 2018. But I don't think the Lakers were the better team there. I think Boston was the better team, and Boston would have recovered. There are signs that point to, like, San Antonio being the better of these two teams, right? They've outplayed them for large chunks of the series. So if New York loses that game, especially on their home floor last night, then you're looking at, you know, San Antonio having two of the last three games on their home floor. They probably wrap up the NBA championship. So I think that swung the championship. In regards to, like, the brain parts, you almost had two of them, right? You had Josh Hart with the missed layup, which reminds you, go all the way back, and I'm sure you've heard of this, Frank Selby, and it was in the Jerry West documentary that recently came out on Amazon Prime, where he misses, like, a little eight-footer that would have given L.A. the win. Instead, it goes to overtime. West ends up losing again, Baylor again in 1962. Russell ends up winning. Like, the Josh Hart thing could have entered into that conversation. With the De'Aaron Fox one, I don't even know what to compare it to. You might have to go to Bill Buckner in baseball to actually look at that, where, you know, but even Buckner, you can blame it a little bit on he had a bad knee. You blame it a little bit on a physical, you know, mess up. When you look at what Fox did, that was completely mental. Costos, and, you know, it's like J.R. Smith, right, messing up at the end of game one in 2018, but you don't expect, like, J.R. Smith's got a reputation of having his head in the clouds. The only reason De'Aaron Fox is on the floor is he's the 28-year-old that's supposed to be the floor general. He hasn't been efficient, so you at least expect him to make the right decisions, and it was the 28-year-old Fox who's the point guard you know, making the biggest mental error that we've seen maybe in NBA Finals history. It's not the 20-year-old Dylan Harper. It's not the 21-year-old Steph Castle. It's not the 22-year-old Wembanyama. Like, it's him making a mental mistake. Just completely unacceptable. So some of this stuff has comps in NBA history. Other stuff, in my estimation, doesn't.
0: Let's assume, just for the purposes of this conversation, and I'll ask you this towards the end, right? Let's assume the Knicks win the NBA Finals. Like, they don't lose the next three games, which would, I mean, might send me to an early grave. I think the Knicks will win. I don't know what game it's going to be, but I do think the Knicks will win. Let's assume the Spurs don't win the championship. I said earlier in the show, I'm with you. I don't understand why he's on the team if this is what's going to happen. Do the San Antonio Spurs need to trade De'Aaron Fox if they don't win the NBA Finals?
1: I mean, listen, I was talking about this a couple of months ago, prior to even the postseason run, where he's been absolutely brutal, shooting 42% from the field, in that it's almost like he's a little unnecessary, because Dylan Harper is so good. And Dylan Harper, even, like, I talked to some people that have been back in the locker room after one of the games early on in the series, right? And I think it was after game one, and Harper only played 3 minutes and 33 seconds in the fourth quarter, even though you could have made the argument he was the best player on the floor, and he was unhappy, and then they had that little mess up where I guess he retweeted something and then eventually took it down, where it was comparing De'Aaron Fox to James Harden. Like, you know, there's confidence. And we work together at Sirius, right? We're friends, but we also competed a little bit. And it's like, I want a job, you want a job. We're competing for the same thing, even though we work for the same company and we respect each other. You think Dylan Harper's going to want to sit on the bench again next year? So even if they had won the championship, Dylan Harper eventually is going to want to play. I think ultimately he's going to end up being a better player. He acted like the more mature player. I mean, yesterday when everybody else was taking threes and they went 3 of 7.
0: Is he the better player right now? Who's better right now, JT?
1: He might even be the smarter player. Like, look at the way he played last night. Was anybody attacking the rim last night for San Antonio?
0: He's better.
1: Exactly. And they took 17 threes. In the second half, 3 of 17, who is the one guy that was attacking the paint outside of one air ball three late? It was actually Dylan Harper. Dylan Harper was the guy getting to the basket, playing with composure. So he's not going to want to be on the sixth man next year. He's going to want to actually be out there on the floor starting, and I think he's earned the right. So, yeah, but again, like, De'Aaron Fox making max money, are there going to be teams with the second apron that want De'Aaron Fox on that type of contract? I'm not so sure. Like, you might have to actually attach something to De'Aaron Fox to get rid of him in the offseason. And I'm not basing this just off on a couple of plays here from last night's game. I think it's the way the league is trending, and it's the way Fox has played a majority of the year.
0: How much do you blame Mitch Johnson for the Spurs losing last night and blowing the lead?
1: Yeah, I mean, listen, anytime you give – I've always blamed the head coach when you have – like, so Fox is at the top of the list, but anytime you give a head coach a 29-point lead, they have to be able to massage that. He was unable to do that. I thought one of the mistakes is, listen, Wemby, one of the things that prevents him from maybe being the best player in the sport today and being in the GOAT conversation is he can't play big minutes. So I felt like Mitch Johnson went for the kill, thinking, hey, I can play him 11 minutes in the third quarter. I can start him in the fourth quarter. We can expand the lead. And then the last 5 or 6 minutes, I can just rest him. Well, Wembanyama was useless down the stretch because he played.
0: And 2 days off also, right?
1: Exactly.
0: 2 days off now for him to rest.
1: Exactly. And then you're going to have the 2 days off for him to rest. So we kept him in. But he was useless down the stretch of that game. I think he missed like 10 of 11 shots at one point. He missed the free throws at the end. And again, that's mostly on Wembanyama. And then there's the mismanagement of timeouts. It's almost the same thing we got in Kenny Atkinson's case, where you're seeing this big run take place. And he's just not using the timeouts, not using the timeouts, not using the timeouts. And they couldn't shut off the water. Also, it's like, hey, you're 3 of 17 from 3 second half. Why don't we attack the rim a little bit? He does nothing there. So, like, in my estimation, Fox, number one to blame. Mitch Johnson, number two to blame. Wembanyama, number three to blame. And then a huge gap before you want to start getting on other guys' case.
0: Maybe you think this is unfair. And just so you and the audience know, and I'll repeat this, I said it once earlier, I understand that there are medical reasons that prohibit this from happening. So, like, it can happen, and I know that. But I'm constructing a hypothetical because I think it's fun. If Greg Popovich were coaching the San Antonio Spurs, what would the series be right now after four games?
1: Well, yeah, I mean, if he was fully cognizant, you'd be in
0: correct. Correct. That's
1: because right now I don't think that he necessarily is, from what you hear. But listen, this is Mitch Johnson's first run through. This stuff happens. He hasn't been in this spot before. Mike Brown has coached circles around him. I mean, the Alvarado thing last night, playing him down the stretch, he gets you 8 points in the final, like, 9 minutes of that game, hits two of the biggest shots of the entire series, gives him another playmaker, like genius touch, even though they lost last game. He's playing Jordan Clarkson. He managed the town's foul trouble early in that game tremendously. He's been fantastic. Mitch Johnson has not been good, but we also can't act like Popovich. Everything he touches turns to gold. I mean, I think they lost an NBA Finals because of Greg Popovich. He doesn't have Duncan on the floor at the end of a game for whatever reason. He still hasn't answered it because he does such a crappy job with the media. But Game 6, 2013, guess who wasn't on the floor there when Chris Bosh got that rebound? Tim Duncan is watching from the sideline. Even if there's a reason that you don't have him out there, Tim Duncan, like, you always trust the all-time greats. Like, even if you're not a great defender and you're Magic Johnson or Larry Bird, you're on the floor at the end because you're an all-time great. You'll make something happen. Popovich messed up there, so it's not like Popovich does everything correctly. Made a massive mistake there, but you have to think that, you know, basically you take, you know, the average head coach. You know, you have, like, above replacement, value above replacement. If you just had, like, an average head coach in this series, then they're probably at least 2-2, if not up 3-1. Like, a lot of this has been on Mitch Johnson.
0: Do you think Mitch Johnson is an inexperienced coach, or is he a bad coach?
1: I think it's inexperience because, again, just like these players, like, this is probably the worst that Wembanyama is ever going to be. Dylan Harper, Steph Castle, these guys are all going through it for the first time. We've seen other all-time, you know, great players, great coaches turn things around. So I'm gonna peg it on inexperience, and he'll learn from this. But you're not going to put any type of pressure on his job because they lose this series. But it is not painted himself in a great light. But I'll go with inexperienced.
0: You better you bet on the Thursday morning. 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Historical comp. If the Knicks win the NBA Finals, where does the OG Anunoby tip-in of the Jalen Brunson miss three land for you in iconic plays in NBA Finals history?
1: Oh, well, this was my favorite thing to do last night, and I was doing this on the fly. I had a little bit more time to think about it, but I was really doing this on the fly last night on my YouTube show, Termini Crashes Out. Like, not just the shot Costas. Think of the block. The block, the rebound, and the putback. So I think in the last 11 seconds, and by the way, you said if the Knicks go on to win the championship, they won it last night with this. So it's as good as doing it in a game seven, what Anunoby did last night. So let's do all three, historical context, block, rebound, and game-winning shot. So I think the block is, at worst, one of the three best blocks in NBA history. LeBron in 2016, game seven against Iguodala. Bill Russell against Jack Coleman in Game 7 of 1957, where the video first came out in that Celtics documentary that Bill Simmons did, Celtic City, because they didn't have any tape of it, okay? But he has a chase-down block after he made a basket on the other end, goes block back and blocks Jack Coleman, which sends the game into overtime. That game went two overtimes in 1957, his rookie year, then OG last night. So at the very least, that's one of the top three blocks in NBA history, okay? Then you have the rebound. The only rebound off the top of my head, Costos, that I can think of that was better or more important was Chris Bosh getting the rebound and then kicking it to Ray Allen because the series is over if Bosh doesn't get that rebound. So that rebound is more important than OG's rebound there last night, but maybe the second most important rebound in NBA Finals history. And then the shot, I would say, somewhere probably around the top 10 because you have a million big shots, right? You have Magic's junior skyhook in 87 against the Celtics with a famous pitcher where it's over Bird, McHale, and Parrish. You've got Jordan over Byron Russell in 98. You got the Ray Allen shot in 2013. You got Kyrie's three in 2016, but I think there was more time left on the clock at that point. You got Kerr. You got John Paxson. You have Sam Jones, game four, 1969, where Boston lost the first two games, much like San Antonio. Antonio, but they won on a buzzer beater there. They come back and win in Russell and Sam Jones' final year. So, like, the shot is maybe borderline top 10, but the block and the rebound, as good as it gets in NBA history.
0: Who's going to win Finals MVP?
1: To me, it is OG Anunoby. I don't understand how Brunson is still the favorite. Brunson played fantastically last night. But, like, the numbers across the board, OG's shooting 60% from the field. He's shooting 58% from three. He's averaging around 24 points per game. He's the best defender on the team. He has the most memorable defensive play in the series. He has the most memorable rebound. He has the most memorable shot in the series. To me, it's kind of reminiscent of my Celtics 2014, where – just like Brunson, Tatum led the team in points and assists, also led them in rebounds. I know Brunson's not doing that, but he didn't shoot a high percentage. But he led them across the board in all the major categories. But Jaylen Brown guarded Luka Doncic, so he got credit for that. And then Jaylen Brown also shot a little bit more efficiently than Tatum, so they gave him the nod there. And then he also hit the biggest shot of the series in Game 3, where Boston almost blew the big lead, and he quelled the storm there. So I think it's very comparable, but I would also say that OG Anunoby has been even better than Jaylen Brown was in that series. So me, personally, I would give my vote to OG. Where do you sit on it? Where would you go with your vote?
0: I actually have been having this conversation with a few people, and this is it's a betting conversation, like, from my angle. Brunson is, like, minus 145, minus 140 at BetMGM. Like, the OG Anunoby needs to be the favorite. Like, I have bet OG Anunoby to win Finals MVP, JT. I agree with you 100%.
1: Yeah, I mean, listen, the thing that gets you concerned is voters have been stupid in the past. Like the 2015 one, Iguodala won it. LeBron got some votes. The guy who clearly deserved to win the award was Steph Curry. I mean, I thought Tatum should have won it over Jaylen Brown in 2014. I thought in 1980, voters go, oh, well, Magic had the great Game 6, right, where he jumped center, and it was one of the great games in NBA Finals history. Go back and look at what Kareem did leading up to that point. Kareem was having maybe arguably the best finals of all time before he hurt his ankle and couldn't play in Game 6. So I thought Kareem still deserved Finals MVP there. So voters have messed it up in the past. That's what makes you nervous. But me personally, I would say it should be OG Anunoby.
0: Why are you so – and look, like, I think the Knicks are going to win also. But I'm also – and look, maybe this is the fact that I'm a lifelong Knicks fan. I'm a little not that I'm pessimistic, but – you know, you worry, you know, Spurs win Game 5, they can win Game, and then anything happens in Game 7. Why are you so confident that the series ended last night?
1: Because the mental hurdle of overcoming that. Like, think of the Spurs in 2013. I talked to Danny Green about this a couple of weeks ago. They had a difficult time. Now, they gave a gallant effort against Miami there in Game 7, and they almost won it. I mean, Tim Duncan missed a little baby hook there late that could have possibly given him a game. But he talked about how difficult it was to overcome that loss where Ray Allen hit that shot. And think about it. That team had Popovich, not Mitch Johnson. That team had Tim Duncan, a veteran at that point, like 15, 16 years into his career, already with four titles under his belt. This team is built around Wembanyama, doesn't have that experience. They had Tony Parker, they had Manu Ginobili, all that experience. This San Antonio team doesn't have any of that. So I don't think they'll be able to overcome it mentally. And then, like, I was down here for Game 1 and 2. And it was the most embarrassing scene I've ever seen for a home team in NBA. All the NBA finals I have covered, I've covered everyone since 2014, it was overrun by Knicks fans. What do you think it's going to be like in Game 5 when they're up 3-1? I already checked out something today where they said 37% of the tickets for Game 5 are being bought from New York, and then 12% are coming from New Jersey. So that's 49% of the fan base already that's going to be probably a Knicks fan. That's not to mention people that I met that were coming in from California, Chicago, other areas of the country, because they're transplant New Yorkers that were descending upon San Antonio. So I would say the building is probably going to be 60% Knicks fan. It's going to feel like a home game. So, I'm confident the Knicks close it out. And Costco's – now I win either way because they close it out. All right, it's a great story, 53 years. I'll be on the court interviewing these guys afterwards. And now I know if they lose, you're going to be dead within the next 2 weeks. I win either way.
0: Final question for you. The finals could end on Saturday, and there's 2 days in between games now, right? So the next game is Saturday night. So it's possible the Knicks win game five, and then, you know, like, I won't be back on the air until Monday. This Knicks team, JT, won 53 games in the regular season, the 3 seed in the Eastern Conference, somehow ripped off 13 straight postseason wins and is a win away from a championship. This is not like your classic profile of an NBA champion. If they get the job done, let's say it happens on Saturday night, and they are NBA champions, how will you put this run and season into historical perspective in about a minute?
1: Yeah, I mean, one of the great postseason runs, one of the weirder ones where they changed their offense after the first 3 games. I would just say, like, one of the more likable teams. There's not a guy on the team I don't think that you could dislike. A team that plays together, but not an all-time great team, because the all-time great teams, the 96 Bulls, the 86 Celtics, 72 Lakers, 67 Sixers, they dominated regular season, then postseason. This team just dominated in the postseason.
0: Yeah, it's pretty crazy, and it's really awesome. JT, you're the best. Been amazing with us throughout the entire postseason. Really appreciate it, especially here on a Thursday morning. I know it was a late night for you. NBA Radio, NBA Today, weekdays 4 to 7 p.m. Eastern. 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I appreciate him very much.
1: He appreciates Costos very much as well. Good luck with the Ranger of the show. Don't throw it away like De'Aaron Fox.
0: You know what? I'm only on the air for another 39 minutes. Hopefully I can keep this bad boy on the tracks. The great Justin Termini joining us here on You Better, You Bet. Amazing. The New York Knicks. God bless us. On the other side, we'll talk some World Cup with former captain of the United States men's national soccer team, Marcelo Balboa, here on a Thursday.
2: The Knicks are one win away from their first NBA title in over 50 years. New York can case it. Up 3-1 in the series. Can they finish the job? Game 5 is in San Antonio. Saturday night, Westwood One Sports.
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1: 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Anyone? How about some tuna on rye?
0: Oh, strike three, Beth. 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
3: In today's trend watching, a reason why the market's bouncing back and oil prices are selling off, Reuters is reporting that Iranian sources are suggesting that talks are ongoing between the United States and Iran to extend the ceasefire and maybe bring an end to the war, despite the intensified military action overnight would include the unfreezing of Iranian assets as well, something the president has been loath to do at the start of the negotiations. But that's what is currently being discussed and is a reason why the market is behaving better today than we would have thought, given the bombings that took place last night in Iran and the retaliatory strikes that occurred overnight and this morning by Iranian forces against U.S. bases in the Gulf states. So we're going to keep an eye on these headlines all day long. They will move markets, and we're going to digest the wholesale inflation numbers, too, to determine whether or not there's any leeway down the road for the Federal Reserve to cut interest rates, which is not the bet at the moment. Most investors are betting that rates are going up rather than down.
4: Here's your total security of Southern Minnesota weather forecast and meteorologist Megan Mulford. Cloudy skies expected today with thunderstorms likely. Daytime highs approaching 72. Northerly winds 8 to 15 miles an hour. Chance for showers tonight. Lows level off around 54. Mainly clear skies. High temperatures reach up to 80. Tomorrow, bright sunshine expected. From the Weatherology Weather Center, I'm meteorologist Megan Mulford. Right now, 64.
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0: Now swinging from Pulisic. Oh, heads it away.
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2: That goal by Jedi Robinson tied the game against Germany last week in the United States' final international friendly. Credit to Fox Sports with on the call there. Tied the game against Germany. Germany would go on to win 2-1, but look, you can be super optimistic about Team USA in the World Cup. Team USA is not better than Germany. And there's nothing wrong with saying that. The fact that they hung with the Germans in that game, and look, obviously it's a friendly, but I thought that was a pretty good sign, especially when you consider that the weekend before, the United States beat Senegal 3-2. Christian Pulisic, as we talked about on the show, broke a 21-game goalless drought for both club, AC Milan, and Serie A in Italy, and for country, obviously the United States of America. So tomorrow, the United States opens its World Cup at night, late start time, against Paraguay. And the United States is the favorite to win its group, which features Paraguay, Australia, and Turkey. So this should be, and we had Anthony DeBundo on the show earlier this week from The Ringer, who is, in addition to being like a really excellent betting analyst, and he knows his soccer, is like a great dude. Got to know him outside of, you know, like outside of the interviews we do. What a great dude. He thinks the United States will make the round of 16 here, like a minimum. And no one's saying they're going to win. But, you know, I think for you, our listeners and viewers, maybe you, and there's nothing wrong with this, like, I am more than a casual soccer fan, which does not mean that I'm right and you're wrong. Maybe you're the type of sports fan who parachutes in for the Euros and you the World Cup. We talked to Danny Parkins about this yesterday, right? Danny loves the international tournaments, maybe not so much club stuff. I totally get it. Just that I think that there should be more optimism and more excitement around the United States men's national team than there is right now out there that I can sense around fans and in the media. One guy in the media who I think might disagree with that is the former captain of the United States men's national team in the 90s. I grew up watching him. What an era. 1994. What a World Cup that was. That really introduced me to soccer, at least watching it. I had played it growing up. Absolutely unbelievable. And he's doing a great job now covering the beautiful game for our friends at Apple. He's omnipresent covering the game of soccer. On Twitter, at Marcelo Balboa 17, one of the great names I've ever heard. Marcelo joins us now here on the show to talk the World Cup. My friend, how's it going? Nick Costos here on Westwood One Sports. Happy World Cup, my man.
3: Thank you, my friend. How are you doing?
2: I got to tell you, I'm doing awesome. I'm a Knicks fan. Big comeback last night. I love soccer. Yeah, man, it's great. I'm on cloud nine, man. World Cup starts later today. The Knicks are up 3-1 in the NBA Finals. I'm being great. I'm doing great. So, what I was saying, Marcelo, before you came on.
3: Yeah.
2: You know, the sense that I get from sports fans I talk to, from members in the media, is that there's not a ton of optimism around the United States men's team in this World Cup. And I'm not insinuating they're going to win the whole thing. I'm guessing you won't either. My opinion, I think they're better than a lot of people expect and what a lot of people think. And I'm expecting this to be a nice run. How do you handicap the United States chances here in this World Cup?
3: I don't. I think people around the world understand that what the U.S. has, the players, where they're playing. So I don't know if we're handicapping this team. I think the expectations have just gotten higher. You know what I mean? Because you don't hear about people saying, oh, the U.S. isn't going to get out of the group. If we get out of the group, we're lucky. That's no longer the conversation with this group. This group now, I mean, we're talking about the top seed in this group. They're the top seed. So they're expected to win the group. So we're no longer the underdog. We're no longer the team that people are saying, oh, if we get out of the group, we're excited. We're past that phase. You know what I mean? If we don't get out of the group now, it's a huge failure. So I think the hype is around this team. People get it. People know what they can do. They understand that Christian plays in Italy, and so does Weston McKennie, and Chris Richards plays in England, Tyler Adams. So this isn't a team that you can just say, oh, yeah, well, they're okay. This is a good team. Now, like anything else in a tournament, you would know, look at the Knicks, for how many years they have not done anything. Now they're making the right time. They're making the right run at the right time. Yeah, exactly. So this
2: it's just
3: US
2: for people
3: team
2: keeping
3: has the
2: score.
3: Potential. Yeah. No, listen, I hope you guys win it. No offense to anybody. I hope you win it really quick so we can take the focus off that and we can enjoy the World Cup. I don't want to see seven games, bro. I don't want to see seven games in the NBA Finals. You know what I mean? We need it over with so we can focus
2: more
3: on soccer.
2: Also for my mental and physical health, I don't want there to be seven games. But I also agree with that. I'd like for the focus to be on the World Cup also. I absolutely love it. So with all that being said, Marcelo, what are your expectations for what the United States men's team is going to do here in this tournament?
3: Dude, I think it's all of our expectations should be the same, from fans to former players to media. Expectations should be a quarterfinal. You're playing this. You're playing the World Cup in your country. Mexico's playing it in theirs. They have the same expectation. Canada, I will see what their expectation is. But our expectation here, after so many years of this new group of two World Cups, now this will be their second World Cup, 13 players are returning from that World Cup team in Qatar. You look at this team and you say to yourself, why not a quarterfinal? So for me, if they don't reach a quarterfinal, I'd be very disappointed. I think a lot of fans will be disappointed, because reaching a quarterfinal, now it's a crapshoot. You can get into a semifinal. And what that would do for soccer in this country would be amazing. So my expectations are the quarterfinal.
2: And I think back to, just you saying that, that United States-Germany game in 2002 and the Oliver Kahn play, and like what happens if the United States wins that game, right? And goes to the I'm not saying they would have won the tournament, but I mean they were almost in a World Cup semifinal in 2002.
3: Exactly. And if that happens again, now there's VAR, there's this, there's that. You know, we've got a better team than we did in 2002. Players are playing at a much higher level, playing on much better teams. So, but again, listen, a World Cup comes down to a little bit of luck here and there, a little ball there, a call referee here, a referee making the right call there. So, but this team, listen, it's got the players, it's got the quality. It'll have the fans behind it 100% at every stadium they go to. So now they just got to get it done, man. They just, I mean, listen, we're trying to change the landscape of our sport in this country. You know, they say if you go to, it's always football, then it's basketball. Now, supposedly, we're in third or fourth place, which is great. You know what I mean? That's what we're looking to do. We're trying to elevate our sport like it is all over the world.
2: I'm going to ask this next question, Marcelo Balboa with us, National Soccer Hall of Famer, former captain of the United States Men's National Team, Apple TV, doing an amazing job, also has maybe the best head of hair of all time. And I think I have a pretty good head of hair, but I don't think it's anything compared to Marcelo. So I'm going to phrase the question this way, and apologies if your answer was not going to be Christian Pulisic. And the only reason I say that is because I think the average American soccer fan, if you're not hugely into it, chances are you know who Christian Pulisic is, and like he's the most visible player on the team. So outside of Christian Pulisic, for the soccer fan listening or watching right now that's going to be parachuting in to watch the tomorrow night against Paraguay and moving forward here, who is, in your estimation, the most important and key player to American success not named Christian Pulisic, and why?
3: Listen, in order for this U.S. national team to have a successful World Cup, everybody's got to play, and everybody's got to have a perfect – you almost have to play a perfect game in every game to have an opportunity to win this thing. So, but, I mean, you can go down the list from, you know, Boulogne, who plays in France. You can go to Tyler Adams. You can go to Weston McKennie. You can go to Chris Richards, who plays in England. So, I mean, there's not one player – that you would say you need to rely on, but you need a goal scorer. So for me, Flo, the center forward, Boulogne, is the guy that really has to have a good outing, because if we're going to take Christian out of the dynamics of this, you got to have a forward that's scoring 3 to 4 goals in a World Cup. That would get you most likely into the next round. If you got a guy who's feeling it and is scoring goals at the right time, he can carry you into a second-round game, a third-round game, a quarterfinal, a semifinal. So when you look at this team, you got to look at a few key players, be it a forward or, for me right now, it would be Chris Richards. Chris Richards coming off an injury. He hasn't played the last two games. So if he can get into the lineup and he's 100%, that solidifies that back line. And we all know, in order to win a championship, you got to be able to defend.
2: And Chris Richards for Crystal Palace, won the UEFA Conference League recently.
3: Yep,
2: so like
3: yep,
2: Chris Richards
3: yep,
2: is in yep. good form, at least in country in the Premier League playing for Crystal Palace. Marcelo, what is your level of concern about the goalkeeping situation for Team USA in this tournament?
3: I think this is probably the first time in a long time where we go into a World Cup and we're not 100% sure or 100% sure if it should be Turner or if it should be Matt Freese. Because you can go back to the 90s, we knew it was going to be Tony Meola. After Tony Meola, we knew it was going to be Casey Keller. And we knew after that it was going to be Brad Friedel. And then after that it was going to be Tim Howard, right? We were always solid on that part. Now we walk into this game in the last two games against Senegal and Germany. We saw three goalkeepers. So, and still at this point, I'm not sure 100% people are sold on Matt Freese yet. You know what I mean? Compared to Matt Turner, not everybody's sold on Matt Turner. So right now, the biggest concern, I think, if you look at this national team is, you know, are the goalkeepers good enough to make, I mean, listen, you have to make a big time save. You're going to have to make a save that we didn't think you could make. And we haven't seen either one do that in this World Cup yet. I mean, in this lead up to the World Cup. So I think that's one of the biggest questions this team has.
2: Who's going to win the World Cup?
3: The team that scores the most goals and wins the most games.
2: and who do you think that's going to be and why?
3: Listen, I think right now, if you look at the depth of what France has, and you watch if Yamil Yamal can get healthy, what Spain has and how young they are and how good they are, I would think those two teams probably have the highest odds on winning the World Cup. But the last time the World Cup was played in the United States in this heat and humidity, a Brazilian team ended up winning it. So, but I think right now, if you look at the depth at what France has, if they can somehow find a way to pull it all together with the players with Mbappe, with Mbappe, and they got guys like that, I have a hard time believing that we won't see a France, maybe Spain final or semifinal.
2: How close did you guys come in 94 to beating Brazil?
3: We lost 1-0, but I don't know if we were ever close. We fought and we scratched. We created a few chances after Leonardo got kicked out of the game.
2: It was 1-0. They scored in what, like the 73rd minute? It was a close game. Well, it could have gone either way, right?
3: Listen, we had our opportunities. We had some chances. They had a player thrown out of the game, Leonardo, because he elbow tap. But to be honest with you, man, it was. I told you got to play a perfect game against some of these teams. And if you make one mistake, one little mistake, it can cost you. And we made that mistake. We let them penetrate right down the middle. That forced me out of the middle. That means Lexi pinched in. He left Bebeto alone. Bebeto touched it. He slides. It goes under Lexi's leg, unfortunately. And that's part of our sport. One mistake can cost you a game against a team like Brazil.
2: How often do you think about that?
3: I don't. I felt better. I put it this way. I felt better when I did an appearance with Bebeto. And he was telling me about how he was more nervous about playing us than he was about any other game because he didn't know anything about the Americans. He knew that we were going to come out and run and fight and not give up no matter what happened. He knew that we were going to be physical and we were going to kick them. And he goes, that was the one game that they were worried about because they didn't really know much about the American team. So I felt better after that.
2: Would you have made the final penalty shot that Roberto Baggio missed in 1994?
3: No, because I would have gone first.
2: I remember where I was when I watched that. It was the former Brazilian coach Dunga made the final shot for Brazil right before Baggio missed, I believe, if memory serves.
3: Yeah. I go first, man. On PKs, I always go first. Defenders never go last. Defenders go first.
2: You're the best, man. How awesome is your hair?
3: How what?
2: How awesome is your hair?
3: I don't know. It's thinning out, though. It's you know what I mean? I'll tell you this. My grandfather told me a long time ago. He says, grow it while it's growing because one day it's not going to grow anymore, and then you can cut it. So I figured I would just leave it long and enjoy it while I got it.
2: I got to tell you, I'm 43. I have no grays, and I cut my hair short recently. I got to let it grow, right? I'm Mediterranean, too. I got to let it grow, right?
3: Listen, your gray doesn't come in until your 50s, bro. So you're good. Let it grow. Let it grow, man.
2: I got a couple friends who are like salt and pepper already. This was awesome. I'd love to do this again. You were great. Thank you very much for the time.
3: Anytime, my friend.
2: Well, don't say that because we'll call you next week if you really mean it.
3: If I'm available, I will chat with you. No problem.
2: Marcelo Babbo is the absolute best joining us on the show. I love that.

0: He may be on his deathbed. I don't know. Bill just sent a trivia question. That's how much Bill Zimmerman cares about the show. You know, can't find a way to be on it, even after last night's epic game. That he can't do, but he can send the trivia question. I'm kidding. Am I? Kenny Henderson joins us here with the trivia question of the day via our friend Bill Zimmerman. Kenny, what do we got?
1: So we got a football one, despite the epic Knicks game last night. So in the Super Bowl era, two teams have had back-to-back NFL MVPs at different positions. Name the players and the teams.
0: Say it slowly one more time, please.
1: In the Super Bowl era, two teams have had back-to-back NFL MVPs at different positions. Name the players and the teams.
0: Okay. I don't know. I'll attempt. Where did this question come from?
1: This must be one that Bill had in the vault for one of his sick days.
0: Yeah, right, because it's just like, it's epic NBA Finals game. Here's a random question about NFL MVPs. All right, we'll attempt to answer the question on the other side. I'll tell you why this World Cup feels a little bit like if Michael Jordan and LeBron James were about to retire at the same time. And bets for tonight, right after this.
2: Someone called Peyton Manning. The College World Series starts on Friday, and we'll have every pitch over the next 2 weeks, only on the Westwood One Sports app. Omaha! Westwood One Sports.
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1: All right, the answer to this, which is a weird trivia question, Bill's like, hey, I'm sick, so here's something random. Team with back-to-back MVPs in the Super Bowl era at different positions. We answered the question during the break. One is the St. Louis Rams, Kurt Warner, 99, Marshall Faulk, 2000. The other, 82 in the strike-shortened year, the Washington Redskins kicker, Mark Moseley, won MVP. Don't believe me, look it up. Strike-shortened year. And then John Riggins won MVP the next season. He did not win Super Bowl MVP. That would go to another running back, Marcus Allen, running into the night. Thanks to Bill for whatever he did tonight. Thanks to Kenny. Thanks to Tyler. Thanks to downtown Mike Brown. Thanks to our guests, Justin Termini, who was awesome on the show. Thanks to Dennis Bernstein. And thanks to Marcelo Balboa, who I definitely want to get back on during the World Cup. 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This will be, in all likelihood, being crazy to think otherwise, the final World Cup for both Leo Messi and Cristiano Ronaldo, which would be like an NBA playoff starting, knowing that Jordan and LeBron were both going to retire at the conclusion of the postseason. These are unquestionably the two best players in this generation. And you can make a case, and maybe Pelé is the name, that you know, Zinedine Zidane, the great French player. These are two of what, like the three or four best players ever in the history of the sport? Ronaldinho, perhaps. I mean, there are great ones. Roberto, there are amazing players. These are two of the best of all time. And Messi may be the greatest of all time. Leo Messi, 38, won the 2022 World Cup, the last one with Argentina. Two Copa Americas, four Champions Leagues, an Olympic gold medal, countless league titles, eight-time Ballon d'Or winner, which is the best player in the world in soccer. Ronaldo, 2016 European champion with Portugal, four-time Champions League winner, countless league titles, five-time Ballon d'Or winner. Two of the best ever, both likely in their final World Cup. I think Portugal is a better team than Argentina this time around, but Messi is absolutely a better player than Ronaldo at this point. And when you watch these games, just know that going in, this could be one of the last times you see them play for country, and to appreciate it a little bit. All right, let's get to the bets. Kenny, please drop the dope beat. So here's how I want to bet Game 5 of the Stanley Cup Final. If indeed Freddie Anderson is in net tonight for Carolina, I want to lean into extreme outcomes. Now, for you, maybe that's you think Carolina wins by 3 goals, and you bet Carolina minus 2.5. I'd like to go the other way. If it's Freddie Anderson, I will bet Vegas on the reverse puck line, Vegas minus 1.5 goals. If it's Anderson, and I think all outcomes are possible, Vegas minus 1.5 plus 290 if Freddie Anderson starts in net. Some soccer bets for you. Canada-USA money line parlay in each of their first games. Brazil-Morocco over 2.5 this weekend. Ivory Coast plus 240 against Ecuador to win. And Japan-Netherlands over 2.5 this weekend in the World Cup. I am off tomorrow. Chris Mack is in. I will talk to everybody on Monday. And hopefully on Monday, we are celebrating a New York Knicks NBA championship. I'll talk to you then. Chris Mack tomorrow. I'm Nick Costos wishing you minimal sweats.
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21: Austin Jefferson fires up a three. Shot no good, but Timmons gone! It's gone!
0: left. They have to get it in. Harper lobs it inside. Castle hasn't lost it. That's it. It's over. The greatest comeback in NBA playoff history. The Knicks pull off the miracle comeback and lead it 3-1. Now one win away from a title.
21: There you have it. Last night, the Knicks pull off the greatest comeback in finals history as they win Game 4. They go up 3-1 in the series. It's Black and Abdallah here on Westwood One Sports and the Westwood One Sports app. If you're watching the live stream today on YouTube, you see that Abdallah's not with me. Jeff Schwartz is hanging out with me live from Charlotte. He'll be with me for the next 3 hours here on Westwood One Sports. Jeff, how about that? The Knicks last night down 29. The greatest comeback in playoff history last night. Amazing scenes last night at Madison Square Garden.
22: Buddy, I don't know if I've ever seen a game of sport like that. I mean, the 28-3 Super Bowl, but that game didn't really feel like I felt like you could feel the Patriots. This one, you could feel it start building. And the Knicks have a history of doing this, right? So you can sort of feel that building. And obviously, when you have a historic collapse like this, there's two ways to look at it, right? Is it the team that collapsed? Is their fault? The team that won? Is it their doing? I think we always have to start with the winners, right? The winners in this game are the Knicks. And their ability to continue to close out games professionally has been a big difference in this series. They are mature. They don't really beat themselves very often. They make the extra play. And they're just in the right spot at the right time in these games. The Spurs have had the ball either tied or winning with under 13 seconds left in two games and lost both those games. they can't close these games out, and the Knicks have done a great job of being the more mature team. It's why we talk a lot of times in the NBA about needing the opportunity to lose some of these games to get better and in age, and in the next couple of years you start winning. But make no mistake about this. This was a historic coaching malpractice game from the Spurs. We will talk about Fox. We'll talk about Wemby. But the coaching malpractice of this Spurs coaching staff, there is a long list of things that they did in this game that make no sense, starting with not playing Harper in the fourth quarter. Now, he played. I guess he was there. He didn't touch the ball for 7 minutes. So he's there physically on the court, but not giving him the ball when he was clearly the best guard in this game, right? He was clearly the best guard in this game. And to not emphasize, Fox, don't touch the ball anymore. Yeah. Give it to Harper, right? Fox touched the ball 44 times in the second half. Only 5 of those times did the ball end up in the paint. Hey, Spurs, guys, stop shooting threes. We're not making them anymore. Go in the paint. They were in the bonus with about 7 minutes left in the fourth quarter. Drive to the hole. Get some baskets. Do something other than chuck up threes. There's just so many, like the foul to give with 5 seconds left. Go watch the playback, guys. The Spurs are set on defense. Brunson's in the corner. He's got a guy on him. Alvarado's dribbling the ball. You got 5 seconds left. Just let him make a dumb play. Let him do something silly. And just throughout the game, there are these instances. No, didn't use his timeouts correctly, right? Like, did Wes Wemby at all? He said this, a fascination with Johnson playing. It's been terrible this entire series. Play someone else. Play Bryant. Play someone else. I thought it was a coaching malpractice from the very beginning. Excuse me, not the very beginning. The second half of this game. And then obviously included Fox being terrible, Wemby not playing well, but starts with the Spurs head coach.
21: Yeah, Jeff, I think that you listed it out and laid it out pretty good there, because like when you look at the foul to give, right, like the broadcast and thanks to the highlights from ABC for the hat and try and do something heading towards the basket, then you foul. You disrupt what they're trying to do. You don't do it to then allow the Knicks to set up an offensive possession. They did the opposite. The foul to give for the Spurs there benefited the Knicks. When you want to use it defensively is when the team is scrambling defensively and the offensive player he's got something cooking, right? He's either going to the basket or he's about to pull up from three or whatever it is. You foul before the offense starts to get rolling. I think that is definitely something to point out. I think there's so many layers to this game and why I think people are going to want to talk about it today. So you can join us. You can call or text us at 310-840-4910. I think when you look at the overall picture, I said heading into the series, the Knicks have a shot maker. The Spurs do not.
22: Correct.
21: And I think the perfect example is, once again, as you said, they have the lead late in the game. They don't have a guy that can get a bucket, right? Like Stephon Castle, too young. Wemby. clearly shook too young.
22: Harper.
21: Dylan Harper, as you mentioned.
22: Give me Harper.
21: And he was awesome last night. Dylan Harper was outstanding last night. Give the ball to him. Let him create. Put him in a pick-and-roll situation with Castle. Make the defense decide. It's just having De'Aaron Fox do all of that offensively at the end is not the answer. And so you look at the game last night. I'm surprised that New York came all the way back. But it did feel, like you mentioned, Jeff, that once we got it to 15 and we're watching and the points are just kind of sitting around 15, it did feel like the game was going to tilt in New York's favor and they were eventually going to come back and win because San Antonio was not doing enough. And they were just standing on the outside, shooting from three, and they weren't playing the way that they were playing to get the lead in the first place. And I think, like, when you look at it overall in the series, you know, Wemby, to me, has two choke jobs in this series. Like, and I'm not saying this to take anything away from the New York Knicks. Congratulations, you're up 3-1. But in my head, and the way I've watched this series, the Knicks have won one game, Wemby has lost two, and the Spurs have won one.
22: Yeah.
21: Because Wembanyama last night, if he does anything in the fourth quarter, they win that game. He threw away the ball in game two off of Stephon Castle's back when they had 13 seconds and the ball. Go down and do something. Don't throw it away. He lost that game. He choked it away. Last night was an epic fail from Wemby as well in the fourth quarter.
22: It was. And while he has responsibility for not making enough baskets, again, same thing. He had a possession where he had three threes on like one possession. He missed, rebound, missed, rebound, missed,
21: yeah,
22: rebound.
21: Yep.
22: Go to the paint. Makes him happen to paint. He also is not built to play 44 minutes at this point in his career. You got to find – they're up 20 points second half. Give him 3 minutes. Like, find a time to put Cornette in there and give him a break. You have to find a time to get him off the court. They didn't do that. You mentioned about, you know, obviously the Spurs don't have a playmaker like Brunson. Absolutely true.
21: Nope.
22: But they also do other dumb things that don't help them win games. Again, like – they got Brunson to take a 30-foot three-pointer over Wemby. Did it box out anyone? No. Fox went and doubled for some reason. Brunson, which he did a lot in the second half of this game, that doesn't work for them. Like, just play Brunson straight. Now, I get when Castle went out, and that's when Castle went out being in the third quarter with his fourth foul. That was a big turning point in this game. Brunson's really struggled with Castle. And when he's not in the game, it's a little bit better Knicks offensively. But no one boxed out OG. And by the way, OG was open. Like, if Brunson had seen him, I'm sure he would have passed him the ball. The guy's 7-for-9 from three. That would have been a great shot to end that game. Obviously, the shot he made was one of the best shots we're going to see in that moment in NBA history.

0: history, right? And no box out. Yeah, Wemby's not been great. I absolutely agree. He's also 22, right? And I think in game five, he'll come back and play really well. I mean, they threw an egg at his face, like, at the hotel last night.
1: That's what we need to get into this at some point. Like, first of all, I've never seen fans go to the visitor's hotel to hang out after a game
0: to then
1: boo the visiting team. That took place last night in New York City, and then someone threw an egg at his head.
0: So someone brought an egg with them. Well, so here's a couple of things about that. So
1: yes,
0: because it's in Manhattan, there's no like underground parking garage, right? Most hotels now, if you're in a big city, there's a private entrance. Like you're just going in the back. Fans are not there. I mean, even MSG is one of the few places in the city that has underground parking like that. Like, you go underground to park. MSG is actually the court's on the fifth floor. It's kind of odd. I don't know if you've ever been to MSG. It's a very tall. It's like on the fifth floor.
1: I would love to, though.
0: Underneath is like where everything's at, and you take an elevator up to the court. But they're in the middle of Manhattan, and because they have 3 days off, or just 2 days off, and they're playing 3 days, they don't have to fly home right away, right? So a lot of times you play this game, you go on a plane, you fly home, so they're flying home tonight. So all the fans were there. I mean, they had to bring, obviously, an egg to freaking Chuck at Wemby. I think Wemby will play better, and he's shown the ability gaming, you know, sort of every game when there's a need for him to play better. But let's get to De'Aaron Fox, who's supposed to be the veteran on this team. That was up there as one of the worst halves of any player of his caliber in the history of NBA Finals. He was so bad. There's videos out there of turnovers, of missed shots, of bad decisions.
1: And then the turnover where there was no pressure from the defense, you just threw it into the first row. Like, what are you doing?
0: Yeah.
1: He lost his mind.
0: It was... And then the last play of the game, right? So, not the last play. The Spurs
1: second force, last play, yeah.
0: The Spurs force a missed shot. The ball sort of batted around, and De'Aaron Fox ends up poking it free to his side of the court. He picks the ball up just below the foul line and goes to take a layup with 12.5 seconds left. And it's blocked by OG. And, you know, is it a foul? There's just screenshots out now. I don't know, maybe, but I'm not. There's a lot of arm.
1: You got a lot of arm on that block.
0: You did. I thought if they called a foul, it would have been totally justifiable there.
1: Sure.
0: But the fact is, you cannot end that possession if you're San Antonio without a single point.
1: No.
0: And the smart play is just dribbling the ball around. Dribble the ball under the basket, pump fake, jump into him, like something. Get fouled. You're up one. With 13 seconds left, you cannot end with no points on that play. It's baffling decision by a guy who's played a lot of basketball.
1: Go ahead.
0: You're not big enough to just dunk over OG. Like, if it's a big dude, I think they just go up to try to dunk and get fouled and call it a day. So you got to figure something. I'm watching it right now on YouTube. Johnson. I can't tell if Johnson, their coach, was calling for that foul. I screenshot it right here. Webby's at the foul line. I think that's Vassell is on Brunson, and that's Harper on Hart. Then you have two guys on Alvarado. It's a 5-on-3 with 5 seconds left with Alvarado having the ball, who, by the way, is about to go in the backcourt for backcourt violation. He didn't.
1: Right.
0: That was the right call. And you have Cat and you have OG trailing, and maybe they get a trailing. I think you take a trailing three from one of those two guys to win the game. These blunders, man, are killing this team because they've been double digits.
1: And Jeff, I wonder if, can we chalk this all up to inexperience, or is it just the malpractice of the coaching staff not preparing them for the situation? Like, you know how the end of the game is going to play out. You know that the team trailing is going to be moving it into the front court, looking to get a quick bucket to then hopefully extend their life if they miss, right? So if Alvarado, who played great last night, he was fantastic.
0: That's awesome, yeah.
1: If he is scrambling like he is near midcourt, allow him to do that until he gives it up. Now, the one thing I know that it is preached is, like, you don't want to foul someone who may be shooting, right? Because the worst thing you could do in that situation is Alvarado passes, and I think it was a pass to Brunson is what he was trying to get done across the court. If Brunson gets it and you go to use your foul to give, and he throw something up, and then now you it's a miss, but he has three free throws. You're in a bad spot.
0: I feel like the officials have done a good job in this series of not allowing.
1: Oh yeah, I mean they swallowed the whistle. I mean hell, for all the complaining from the Knicks after Game Three and Knick fans and all the complaining about the officials did not call anything on New York in the second half last night. Like the Spurs were getting mugged left and right, and they weren't tough enough to play through it. I'm not making excuses for them. They weren't tough enough. And to your point about De'Aaron Fox, I thought in real time, when he took that step towards the basket in the fast break with OG following him, I thought he was going to take a step to the right to the basket and then cut baseline going to the left and go try and waste time in the short corner and make them foul. Like, it, I was amazed that he just went up with it. Like, dude, what are you doing? I didn't understand that.
0: It also just wasn't like a strong layup attempt.
1: No, sort of like no, it was
0: off
1: weak.
0: To the side, like he went off to the side and tried that attempt. And look, you mentioned, you asked the question, right? Like, is it the just the youth? Is it the like? What's the reason for this? I think it's that simple, right? You have a young coach who, and there's reports that you know Pop is out there helping him out as much as possible, right? Given his the pep talks, and it's shown at the end of these games that there just isn't. An idea. There was a tweet with someone breaking down the last play of the game defensively for the Spurs, and they look confused. They look, they don't know who to guard.
1: Wemby didn't know who to mark.
0: And so it just felt. And also too, like again, we're being nitpicky because the Spurs lost. Obviously, right? They win that game.
1: Right.
0: Probably
1: turned
0: to the heart missed, and we're like, ah, Hart missed. He blew the game. But under the final play of the game, you have Harper taking out against Cat. Right. Been a great play. I'll give Mitch Johnson credit. Great play. Castle's open. He's going to score. Cat tips the ball. Well, you need to have someone taller throwing the ball in, right? Like, that's the point of, like, so is, I know you want Harper to maybe get, but if that's your play, okay, by the way, if that's your play, then don't you put in, like, Harrison Barnes to throw it in? Like, someone who's taller, who's experienced, like, played a lot of basketball. I know he doesn't play much at all in the game. Or you could go with Johnson.
1: Like, Johnson would have been a perfect guy.
0: Because you're obviously saying at that point, you're not, now, if you put those guys in, you're probably, the Knicks probably think you're not, like, that guy's not getting the ball back, right? So that's why you want someone like Harper who can get the ball back at some point. But the design of the play was to go up to Castle. You got to get someone to throw the ball over Cat. If the ball gets over Cat, the game is over. Castle's going to go up and dunk the ball or lay it up or get fouled or something like that, maybe in one. It just was an all-time – they didn't make a field goal for the last 4 minutes of that game, man. I mean, every time you thought, okay, maybe the Spurs and you know, Wemby makes that jumper to go 104-107, I'm like, okay, good, they're good. And then, bang, three for the Knicks. The steal, the Fox gets that little poke out. You think to yourself, oh, this is it. Doesn't happen. They have just failed to close these games. And that being said, they are – 5.5-point favorites in game five.
1: Yeah, that doesn't surprise me because there's been long stretches of this series where San Antonio's a better team. There was a point last night where the momentum of the entire series was shifting in favor of San Antonio, and they let that all slip away. I also think Jeff Schwartz is filling in for Abdallah today. It's Black Abdallah here on Westwood One Sports and the Westwood One Sports app. You can join the show, call or text us at 310-840-4910. I have a theory, Jeff. I think I know the moment it all went wrong for the Spurs. I know we're breaking down specific plays at the very end, but something took place early third quarter
0: that I feel like
1: completely changed the outcome of the game for San Antonio. I'll tell you about that coming up next. 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
3: The Stanley Cup Finals is not enough at two apiece. Let's now play a best-of-three series, shall we? The Hurricanes are back home. Can the Golden Knights steal one on the road? 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
11: Minnesota News Network, I'm Tasha Radel. Minnesota congressional Republicans are calling on Governor Tim Walz and Attorney General Keith Ellison to resign from office following the release of the fraud report from the House Committee on Oversight and Government Reform. Looking for a job in Minnesota just got a little easier. 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
11: Authorities in West Central Minnesota say a man died after being pinned under a tree in Brandon. The Douglas County Sheriff's Office says the 78-year-old was located underneath the tree late Wednesday morning. 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
13: Here's your total security of Southern Minnesota weather forecast. I'm meteorologist Megan Mulford. Daytime highs approaching 72. Today, under overcast skies with thunderstorms likely. North winds 10 to 15 miles an hour. Mainly clear skies tonight. Chance for scattered showers. Lows level off around 54. Ample sunshine expected tomorrow. Highs level off around 80. From the Weatherology Weather Center, I'm meteorologist Megan Mulford. Right now, it's 65 degrees.
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1: Jeff Schwartz is in for Abdallah today. 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They win Game 4 of the NBA Finals. They now lead the Finals 3-1. Game 5 is Saturday night in San Antonio. Jeff, I have a theory on what took place last night that led to the demise of the Spurs. The Spurs were up big. In the first half, it was a laugher, right? Like, we were starting to look at, like, how many points can they score in the first half? What they finished the first half with 76. I was like, can they push it to 80? You know, they're up by almost 30 points. Like, what is this going to be, and what is it going to look like in the second half? They come out of halftime, and the third quarter starts, and it's not like New York jumped them out of halftime, and it was like, okay, the Knicks are here. This is what I think took place, and I think it was in the back of all of the Spurs players' minds and the coaching staff in the second half. If we go to third quarter, San Antonio with the lead, 81-52, with 9:27 left in the third quarter.
2: Okay.
1: That's when Wembanyama raised his arm and the elbow caught Cat in the chin.
2: Yeah.
1: And then they reviewed the play, and they deemed it a flagrant foul. From that point on, watching the game, Wembanyama, to me, looked afraid, scared, and I think they all realized that if Wemby has one more accidental contact that could be flipped into a flagrant, because obviously in Game 3 there was a lot of controversy about the push to the back of the head of Jalen Brunson, which could have been a flagrant as well. Wembanyama is one flagrant point away from accumulating enough flagrant fouls here in the playoffs that would require a suspension for a game. And I think from that mark on, third quarter, 9:27, Wemby gets called for the flagrant foul on Cat. He stops attacking the rim. He then starts standing on the outside. There were multiple times where there were rebound opportunities, and he kind of didn't go after him as ferociously as he was earlier in the game. Right, remember, up until that point, there was a lot of trash being talked by him, pointing to his head when Mitchell Robinson threw the elbow towards him. I feel like Wembanyama realized in that moment, they flipped it to a flagrant. Now I'm one away, and I'm going to get suspended for a game. And his mindset and his game completely changed. And like that, the rest of the team followed his lead, and they got scared. And I think the way that they played the rest of the fourth quarter, they played scared. Now, obviously, give a lot of credit to the Knicks for actually coming back in this game, and Brunson to continue to attack the basket and keep the offense flowing, even though they were down by so much. But to me, Jeff, I think 9:27 third quarter, 81-52 is the score. When Wemby gets called for that flagrant foul, I think things changed and shifted there.
2: Well, a few things. One, obviously, we know that I think we all agree that it should have been upgraded for a flagrant on Brunson. That was not a flagrant last night. So maybe it evens out in the end. But, look, I could see him being less aggressive. He doesn't want to get that fourth flagrant and be suspended for the next game. However, I don't think the NBA would let that happen. Quite honestly, they would rescind it. Like you said, they're not suspending Wemby for a game. I just can't imagine that happening. But that's also why you have other teammates. That's why you have Fox and Harper and Vassell. Champagne was, what, 1-for-9 from three? It's why you have other – you have the sixth man of the year on your team. Where's he at? De'Aaron Fox, right, clutch player of the year. They just make up awards now for the regular season. Like, you should be able to have someone else make a play for you. And then – so you had Wemby being not aggressive, which I agree with on that, on top of Castle being out of the game. So both of those happened at the same time. Because Castle was out with a fourth foul. Wemby didn't want to get hit with another flagrant. Because, again, I think that was incidental contact. I mean, you want to claim a flagrant, whatever. I agree.
1: But and like you said it, Jeff, I think to complain about that being incidental and it not being worthy of a flagrant, I think it's in the wash because I do think you could call a flagrant foul on what happened in Game 3 against Brunson. So, yeah, I personally – if a guy's just moving his arms and he catches you, that's you're just playing basketball. That wasn't an intentional foul that took place.
2: It was not. But, again, you're up 29 points. like, even if Wemby's not aggressive, can someone else be aggressive? Can someone else do something?
1: Yeah.
2: There's more tweets coming out about, like, their box score and whatnot. And they made 8 shots in the second half of that game. They also managed to make 0 shots in the paint in the third quarter. First team this postseason to go an entire quarter without scoring in the paint. And Wemby played basically 11 minutes and 2 seconds of that quarter. And I credit the Knicks, too. The Knicks, I thought defensively, instead of allowing Wemby to catch those lobs, they would foul him before he began his jump. Now, I think those are shot attempts, but you can't make it a shot attempt if they don't touch the ball. Like, it's not a shot attempt.
3: The following is a

0: Due to Major League Baseball restrictions, online streaming of today's Minnesota Twins game is not available.
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2: It's time for the Court Report, our bi-weekly segment with the Upper Midwest Law Center. They are a nonprofit public interest law firm on the front lines, dedicated to defending constitutional freedoms and the rule of law.
3: We couldn't be luckier to have him. He is the president of the Upper Midwest Law Center, Doug Seaton. Doug, thank you very much for coming on this week.
4: Glad to be with you, Al. Thank you for having us once again.
3: Were your ears burning this week? The number of times I'm thinking I got to get Doug on. Doug's got to be here today to answer this question. Start here. Where are we on the omnibus bill thing? The folks that don't know, you guys went with the Midwest
4: Gun Owners Caucus. Yep,
3: about that omnibus bill 2 years ago that said, hey, we can't be in this bill. This is with everything else. I mean, it's from dog catcher to everything. Anyway, and you guys won that lawsuit. The judge said, this is ridiculous. So you went out and he said others should get in here. He was only going to relieve the gun caucus part of it. And others have joined in. I don't know what that number is. But, sir, the next omnibus bill comes in 5 days. Can you get this done in 5 days?
4: Well, we're hoping we've got the legislature's attention already, Al. As you know, the Gun Owners Caucus, we did win. Mm-hmm. The judge said that it was unconstitutional. He struck that one piece they were concerned about, invited others. So now we've got the private business council. We're also representing. That case is underway. It's in front of the same judge, along with another case represented by another friend of ours. And those cases are in front of the same judge. Plus, we have the appeal pending now on the Gun Owners Caucus. Got to be decided. It's got to be decided by early June, but I'm not sure it's going to be in time to affect this actual end of this legislative session. But they ought to be paying attention because they know this is happening, and they know they could have another case, another piece of legislation struck down if they don't do it right. We're hoping.
3: God love you, sir. You believe that that they see what's going on, they can see the writing on the wall, so they'll change their actions. I'm talking the legislature. That's not happening, sir. The reason I wanted to yell at you today and have you here and save me is evidently there's this bill now that could take effect. They think they're going to both bipartisan, by the way, no Republican Democrat thing, bipartisan about doing mobile voting. Yeah. Now, I'm just an old time guy. I would really like us to have some real quality discussion before we change the way we vote in the world. And these five cats all think that even though never having a hearing, didn't pass the House or the Senate, they're going to put it in one of these omnibus reconciliation jobbies, and we're going to get this, or they believe that, in the next 5 days.
4: I am afraid it could happen. And you're right. There are plenty of those legislators who do not care. They're going to do everything they can to compound their power. And the log rolling proposition that they use to build these giant bills where somebody says, hey, I got 5 votes for this, you got 6 votes for this, and they combine them all. Nobody's got a real majority on anything. And then they pass these bills. That is exactly what the Constitution says we can't do. They shouldn't do. So we're going to do our best to get this fought and won. But the challenge is, you know, it's only – a lot of people are afraid to come forward and fight. You know, we could only get the Gun Owners Caucus originally to do it. Now we've got a few more, thank heavens, United Healthcare, ABC, mm-hmm. the PBC, and now the Gun Owners Caucus, of course, too. But it isn't everybody who can do it. So we're hoping there are people out there who say, we're willing to help you be our sword and shield and fight back. And if you're out there, please, please help us because we're the only ones who are able to do this kind of thing, the only ones.
3: And on that line, I guess we should tell your business model out. Like the Gun Owners Caucus, they don't get charged for this. They have to take the time and the energy. They're going to have to go to court, I presume, or do depositions and stuff. Yeah. But there's no money out of their pocket. You guys are nonprofit. So even if I don't have a case that I'd love to throw to Doug and say, go fight this for me, I could help fight the fight with a cash donation. I mean, let's be honest, right?
4: If you want to fight this fight. That's what it is. That's what it is. Now, of course, our clients are always welcome, and some do contribute anyway, but they do not have to. Our model is pro bono, public interest law firm. We don't charge the plaintiffs. That way we can take these good cases and fight back. But it does mean people have to be willing to help us. It's confidential. It's tax deductible. Yep. We don't disclose any of their names or amounts or any of that stuff. So if they can help us, we really hope they will do it. And you know the drill. It's www.umlc.org. www.umlc.org. That's our website.
3: Yep.
4: We got an address we can give you as well, 12600 Whitewater Drive, Minnetonka, 55343. We take simple old checks. That's the old guy's style. That's what
3: yeah, baby. I'm like the only guy who still balances his checkbook at the end of the month. My kids have no idea what that means. Like, cash out, cash. Let me ask you this. If I was just, because I'm sitting this close, I am so offended that things like this mobile voting could get thrown into something, you know, and just get passed. Could I have a case? And I guess my point is, if you're going to spend tax on it, it's got to be 60%, right? You got to have 60% of the people agree on it if they're going to pass spending.
4: Yes.
3: How is my vote not the same thing? How can you sit there and say, I'm not being stolen from here, that somebody could – Doug, have you gotten these? I get phone calls from my local address, from my local prefix, and I think it's my neighbor, someone for church, and I answered – and it's some knucklehead in California asking for a check for something like, they can fake that stuff. So why would we do this? And how am I not harmed by them not going through the process?
4: Yes, it is. Well, it is definitely a harm, I believe, of course, for everybody, all citizens. Now, the courts are a little choosy and picky about who gets to have standing. And they have said so far that taxpayers don't just plain and simple have standing. I think they should, really, in a case like this. But they don't. In some municipal battles, school district battles, if there's a direct relationship between the money that's getting imposed on that taxpayer and what the school district's doing, if it's illegal, they may have standing. That's the fight we're fighting at the U.S. Supreme Court right now. But otherwise, it's not enough. So you got to have somebody like the Gun Owners Caucus that's got the got the direct stake in one particular provision that may not be illegal on its own, but the whole process is illegal of passing these garbage bills, and that means they can strike that particular piece. Okay. And so that's what we need to do. We need to find people who say, we've got this particular issue here that we're offended by, and that may be hard with this issue because even though you and I know it's wrong, it's very hard to say somebody has some particular harm about that unless they lose an election and they can say, in specific, it had to do with this particular mobile vote thing. That's hard to do. So we need other pieces and other people to come forward who have a direct stake in this, like we did with the omnibus bill itself.
3: You probably can't answer this question for me because it'll get you in problems with the Supremes, but I'm going to ask it anyway. So the idea that you've had this lawsuit, you won the one with the Gun Owners Caucus, 5-6 others are diving on board. They see the Supreme Court sees these cases coming, correct? You've told me that. So
4: yes,
3: I know this train's a coming, Johnny Cashline. They know that train's a coming. When this train's coming, they did not solve it or give an announcement about it before the next train left the station. Does that inkle to you that they're not willing to change this? Or if they had thought they were going to, they would have done it beforehand, or we're just complicating the problem? Can you talk about your inkling from the Supreme Court?
4: Well, we're very hopeful. Now, actually, though, we're one step back from the Supreme Court. Now, we're at the appeals court. Okay. So it's not the final decision. So you see how slow this process takes. Even though we do our best to speed it up when there's a genuine urgency, as we think there is here. But we're at the appeals court. That decision could be reached within 2 weeks, 3 weeks, but not right on the button unless they do hurry and do it. Now, they may, and we hope they do. They know about these other cases, as you said. We've mentioned it before. In the arguments before the appeals court, they've learned that these other cases are in the wings waiting. The ABC case, my old client Associated Builders and Contractors, has challenged this omnibus bill just like they did 20 years ago when I was bringing the case. Yep. And now United Healthcare has got a case. We may have another case still coming in. So we are very hopeful that they will see we're going to have a parade of cases. We better grab this front and center. And we better affirm what Judge Castro said, that this is really unconstitutional. We've warned them many times. We know it's going to be a mess, but they can't say we didn't warn them if we strike it all down, and they have to start over.
3: Two quick things with the retirement of this, the Chief Justice, and they're going to have to figure some stuff out, another one being made. Does that push things back, saying, well, we got some turmoil here, we got to get it fixed? And the second question to you, sir, should they, because they're supposed to be just supposed to figure out the law, say, yeah, we agree with Upper Midwest Law Center's premise, they win the case, but we're not going backwards because all the bills so far would be so hard to unwind that would just go start from here. Can they tell you you won and still not fix the problem?
4: Well, they could conceivably do that. Sometimes they say we win, but we're only making this a prospective decision. But in these constitutional cases, the typical rule is if we say it's unconstitutional, it always was. We just weren't paying attention, and it's got to all unravel going back, at least within the confines of this case. We hope they do that. They could limit the damage. They could say, again, that it's only the particular parties who have raised issues. We're going to do what they want us to do, but going forward, no more of this, or we will strike it all down, give them a final warning, the last chance warning. We call it in employment law.
3: All right.
4: And we hope they strike it all down because we think that message has got to be presented in a way the legislature will not fudge about it. And that's the only way I'm afraid they can do it.
3: All right.
4: They'll push.
3: What about
4: they got people pushing them all the time. Do this, do that. So it's easy for them to say, we'll do everything they want. We'll put it all in one big bill, and everybody will be happy. Ah.
3: No. What about the Supreme, the Chief Justice resigning?
4: Yes. On that, no, the court will plow ahead, even with a more limited number aboard. They can't fill those overnight, but sometimes they do act pretty quickly when they've got a vacancy. But it won't stop in any event. Even if there is a vacancy, they will make decisions within the time they've got. And the appeals court's got to do it in 60 days, so we will have that decision next month.
3: Fantastic. Doug, if you give me a second, let's go to break. When we come back, I got to ask you, the free law degree, for everybody who's paying close attention, can Minnesota, the legislature, actually make a law that affects the federal government? We'll talk about that coming up here in just a matter of a moment. I've got him, Doug Seaton, for the Upper Midwest Law Center.
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3: We've got him, Doug Seaton, president of the Upper Midwest Law Center. 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If you think you've been aggrieved and you have a lawsuit, let them know as well. Sir, this is one free law degree, please.
4: Yes,
3: so
4: please.
3: The Senate this week passed the ICE bill, basically saying that ICE in Minnesota can't conceal their faces, can't go to schools, daycares, health facilities, courthouses. It listed how we're going to manage the federal government of Minnesota. I'm not a lawyer. Can Minnesota tell a federal agency what they can or can't do in the state?
4: The short answer is no. Now, there are some criminal law applications where everybody's subject to state law judicial process. But in terms of what they've got in mind here, I don't think so. I think the short answer is no, Al. Okay. We've got a thing called the Supremacy Clause, and where the federal government's operating within its constitutional sphere, that law is takes priority over state law, state legal action, governmental action, political action, whatever you call it. So I think this is one of these going through the motions, performative political theater things we're seeing here. Okay. Now, not to say it isn't dangerous and wrong and difficult and making a mess for all of us, but I'm afraid it's probably not going to come to pass. Now, I go back and I say, if they had only done what they were asked to do in the first place, which is to hand over the illegal alien criminals in the jails, in the courthouses, we wouldn't have had all this craziness going on in the streets to begin with. So that's the origin of the whole problem in my humble estimation, and that would have been the right thing to do. They didn't do that. They're finally doing it, maybe. But to try to say, oh, no, ICE can't come here, they can't go there, I don't think they can really do that within except the limited sphere of criminal law application.
3: Let me finish my law degree here, though. So let's say it passed. Right now the Senate passed. It may not in the House. Okay, fine. But let's say it did, because governor would sign it in a heartbeat. He hates the ICE guys. So let's say it gets passed. Who sues who in this? This wouldn't go up through the Minnesota Supreme Court, would it? I mean, how would I even – you can't do that. Okay, who's in charge of the court system to say no?
4: Well, it could take a number of different pathways. It could be that ICE itself goes to federal court and tries to force them to stop. It could go through state court and then leapfrog over to federal court. Okay. So a number of different actors could take part in this. And somebody harmed by the state's police action against the ICE officer or a bystander or somebody who's interested in the outcome. So a lot of different pathways, but it would ultimately end up in federal court is my view.
3: All right, I only have 1 minute to go, but there's another case I was hoping you'd catch us up on.
4: Sure.
3: You guys had won this thing at the Minnesota Supreme Court about Minneapolis and their police staffing, that they had the staff according to the Constitution there. Are you seeing it happening? Do you get to find out how they're doing every week when it comes to police officer hires?
4: Well, it's a very good question. We don't have the court continuing to monitor through that original case. Believe it or not, that was 4 years ago.
3: Oh, wow.
4: And they're still not up to the 731 officers they need. They're 100 short at least, maybe more, probably more in reality. And so we're back in court with a new case, the Peterson case. It's going to go on, and we're going to ask the court, you've got to enforce this because they have ignored your order. They don't get 4 years to hope to comply, maybe comply, try to comply. You and I would have to be complying, and that's what the city should be doing as well. So we're fighting that fight again in court, and we've just started that new case. But what they should be doing is what they call a contempt power, where they enforce the law. They put somebody in the clink until they comply with the law. That's what they ought to be doing. We're hoping it doesn't have to come to that. But that's what they could do.
3: The clink.
4: They could.
3: The hooskow. We're showing our age, Doug. The clink. I love that. I got to go. We're completely out of time. Go to umlc.org. Go to the donate button and the connect button as well if you have a lawsuit you want to talk to him about. Doug, love having you on the show, my friend.
4: Thank you very much, Doug. Good to be with you.
3: Doug Steen, Upper Midwest Law Center.
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3: I probably shared this too much, but I was, you know, doing this show, finding these things who are going to the Supreme Court. 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If you've got a case you think it has to do with all of Minnesota, they'd love to hear from you, and they'll work it out. Doug promised on the show, if it isn't for them, they'll give you the best advice possible where you should go to take care of your problem. Doug's a great guy, and I love having him on this program. I appreciate you listening. The Upper Midwest Law Center and the Court Report. We do it every other week. We'll be back in 2 weeks from today. It is the Al Travis Show. 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
3: A lot of stuff going on with this guy's life, Mr. Binge TV guru. Mr. Binge, how are you, my friend?
29: Very good. I'm very good. And I liked your last segment with your fill-in. She was awesome.
3: You get lucky. I keep saying I have the best guests because they're very flexible. Megan couldn't be in. She let me know late last night because she had a business thing going on. I can't be there, Al. Fine. What am I going to do? I'm not paying you nothing to be here anyway. So I get online. I sent 2-3 emails out. It was later in the evening. A couple got back, said, hey, I got a thing. And they're busy people. And I did not hear back from Gilman. So this morning, I'm thinking I'm going to go solo Al, baby. Let's just go make something up. Let's have some fun. And then I realized Gilman hadn't responded. So I said, are you out? And she goes, I can, but it's in like 8 minutes, right? I said, yeah, I'll call you in 8 minutes. And on the fly, she did it for me. I love these people. The people that do my show, and they love them. Thank you very much.
29: It's a good segment and very interesting. Yes.
3: Thank you.
29: For those of us that live in a basement, we learn a lot.
3: You know, it's funny is your basement statement, because I know you, and I know that you're a happy place, but you got associated with this group, right? Imagine Martin. You got associated with them, and then all of a sudden there were pigs going across all of Martin County, and then there's a shop for basically local art. If you did something with a pig, you can buy it. I mean, it's the most eclectic store you're ever going to go. You got kind of involved in all that, and you had maybe your biggest day this last week, right? I mean,
29: yeah, they drugged me out of the basement to help, and yeah. I was glad to help. And like you said, we have the Hub, that's a gift shop that has nothing but Martin County made products in it. Yeah. And we did, like you said, we did the pigs, statues of the pigs all over the
3: county. And when we talk about that, for folks who don't know, how many pigs, these massive, painted all different ways pigs, do you have in Martin County?
29: 101 painted pigs all throughout the county that you can come and take pictures with or check out. And they're pretty darn clever, if I must say so myself.
3: They absolutely are. You could spend a weekend in Martin County enjoying all the little towns and all the places just looking for pigs. Just take it. It's fantastic. Then you start the Hub. And I thought that was your peaking, Louis. I don't mean to be mean. You know, it's up your alley. It's eclectic. If you made it in Martin County, it can come here. It's got a lot of, obviously, hog theme stuff. The number of people that stop in just to see it, I mean, you're not exactly Wall Drug, South Dakota, but I think you're getting there.
29: We're getting there. We got a little ways to go, but we're working on that Wall Drug comparison.
3: I'm just saying that you guys got to start getting billboards or just little signs in the middle of place. No place here. 40 miles from the Hub, you know, and get people talking about it. But that's when I think you peaked. And then all of a sudden this thing came up, which I didn't understand. Can you talk us through the Hive? I mean, this is your guys' next step, and to me it's got to be the biggest step. Wow.
29: We opened now a art studio and gallery that we're calling The Hive, and we had a benefactor step forward and say there was an abandoned building right next to the Hub, and he was generously willing to help us out so we could acquire that building and make it into this facilities that's basically a maker space, a place that people can come make things, do things, develop things, hold classes, or go to classes and that sort of thing. And it's been a huge project because the undertaking was immense. The building itself, if I must say so, is incredible. It's the Michael and Elizabeth Gary Building, honoring a couple here in town that truly made a difference in our community. And we're very excited about that. And we did have our grand opening this last weekend.
3: Yeah.
29: So, I would say 250 or better folks stopped by to see what we're going to be offering in there and just to see what you can do with an old building that needs to be saved.
3: Fairmont can only be so happy and proud that you guys did that to that building. So what happens at your maker square? So I'm a pottery person or what do you see happening there? What's going to be happening inside the Hive?
29: Anything from art classes to music classes to anyone that's creative has an opportunity to hold a class, attend a class, be part of something. There are rental options where if somebody wants to do something creative, and trust me, because we're a nonprofit, It's extremely reasonable.
3: Love that.
29: And we're also really looking forward to working with, like, the Red Rock Center, the Opera House, and different venues, and working to make Fairmont more of an arts community. I think we're well on our way to develop something that could be an attraction for everyone in the region, not just Fairmont.
3: ImagineMartin.com, and check it out. It's unbelievable. And that Michael is with Gary Building is just, it's phenomenal. Nice job there. Now, only because I just saw it and I didn't know about it, but you better tell us about it. Coming up in 2 days, the 2026 Art Mart kickoff. What is that?
29: Oh, yeah. We did this last year to much success. We're kicking off our art marts that are right on the street, right on West First Street in downtown Fairmont, where you have vendors selling their goods from all over the region. And included with that, this particular one that's on Thursday from 5 to 7, we're having a petting zoo there so the kids can enjoy a petting zoo. This gentleman, a group, is playing some music. And, of course, we have one of our favorites. The Cup Truck is back for food. And, yes, Scoops is in this time with ice cream. So I think it's going to be a great deal. We have these going on periodically throughout the summer.
3: So it's Thursday.
29: And we have over 40 vendors already committed to be there at this Thursday event.
3: See, when you start doing this stuff, it catches on. 5 to 8 o'clock, Fairmont, you can't miss it, downtown, 2006 Art Mart kickoff. All right. Wow, Binge, just congratulations to you and your gang for pulling all that off. And when I say pull it off, stop at the Art Mart this week, Thursday, and then take a gander at the building. It's out front of the building.
29: Absolutely.
3: Right? I mean, that
29: it'll be open, and there'll be music being played in the building, too. And then you can check out the hub with the local. It's a great event, and people really enjoy it.
3: Well, I think you just did. I was just so proud when I saw it. I go, wow, that's got Louis Binge written all over it. I got to go. Let's go to break early so we can do the commercials that we're talking about. We'll do that right after this. I've got him, Louis Binge, on the Al Travis Show.
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9: It is. We've got a Mr. Binge TV guru. We'll get down to the business here. We've been doing, you heard this, the classic TV commercials of our age. And it's so funny because you go through them and the stuff we've hit, I'm like, I'm just loving them. Oh, yeah, I remember that was the best. And then as you show me the next group, like, oh, these are even better. It just keeps getting better. I love this list.
10: Amazing how the boomers had great commercials in the day.
9: I feel sorry.
10: We all remember.
9: I feel sorry for those people that are being raised now because they didn't have the stuff we had. The commercials had to make it work, and they do. Let's just start getting one. Now, here's the first one.
11: Girls, I bought a lot of underwear for my man. And years ago, I picked Fruit of the Loom.
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11: For my men and my money, fruit makes the best pickin'.
9: The Fruit of the Loom commercial. The idea, Binge, that some marketing guy said, let's dress four guys up like our logo. You're the grape guy, you're the apple guy. And we would pull that off. I love the Fruit of Loom guys. It's blocking your head.
10: But every time I've seen this, even then and now, I always think, here's some actor trying to break into the business. And he gets a gig, one of the first gigs, if not the first gig you ever had. And you're going to dress up like a grape. And then you're going to just act goofy.
9: That is the ultimate question for, like, Google or something. Did any of the fruit ever make it in the business, in the Hollywood
10: era?
9: Good
10: question.
9: Because no one knows. I don't know their names. But that worked. They still do the Fruit of the Loom guys now. When you'd see an ad for them, they still got the grapefruit guys.
10: Oh, yeah.
9: It worked.
10: And to take a subject that is kind of boring and kind of whatever it is and make it fun, somebody was being very creative as far as I'm concerned. I love that.
9: Absolutely. This one I remember quite distinctly, but I don't know if it ever changed my thoughts on marketing. Here we go.
14: Goldilocks said, who's been eating my porridge?
15: Mother Nature, was this on the porridge?
14: Yes, lots of my delicious butter.
15: That's chiffon margarine, not butter.
14: Margarine? Oh, no. It's too sweet, too creamy.
15: Chiffon so delicious it fooled even you, Mother Nature.
14: Oh, it's not nice to fool Mother Nature.
9: It's not nice to fool Mother Nature. We all said that back in the day.
10: Oh, yeah. Another catchphrase brought to you by a commercial. I'm like, it's like...
9: But what's weird is I don't know if we ever did much for margarine back in the day. I mean, butter was always... I don't know that I ever really was a margarine guy.
10: Well, they gave it their best shot with a good commercial. We can give them that. They did their best shot.
9: That is a great way of looking at that, yes. I don't know if we switched. Now, this next one stuck in my head. I was literally talking about them this weekend. This is a true story. Hand on a Bible. Wife got sick this last weekend, right? Upset stomach, the rest. And I said, can I get you some 7-Up? You know, to help your stomach, get a little acid, pop, pop, fizz, fizz kind of thing. And she goes, that'll be great. They do not sell 7-Up at my local grocery store.
10: What?
9: That's what I meant. I thought if you were a grocery store, you had to carry 7-Up. It was like the grocery store motto.
10: It would be mandatory.
9: I completely agree. I'm sitting there up and down the aisle, up and down the aisle, and I'm going, no caffeine. Never had it. Never will. I was doing that, looking for it, and it was not there. They do not cover my look. Now, they had all kinds of knockoffs, non-name brands, say it does the same stuff. But
10: not
9: nothing.
10: The same.
9: You look at your wife when you come home and you don't have the 7-Up, you have some other thing. Ugh, it's a sad look. Here's the commercial.
16: These are Cooler Nuts. They grow here. They're used to make cooler flavored soft drinks. These, on the other hand, are uncooler nuts. They grow here too. But as you can see, they're a bit different from cooler nuts. Rather larger for one thing. Rather juicier too, I'd say. Marvelous little things, uncooler nuts. We use them, of course, to make the uncooler 7-Up. It's the uncooler nut that helps give the uncooler its je ne sais quoi. You know, fresh, clean taste. No aftertaste. Wet, wild, all that. Marvelous. Absolutely marvelous. Just try making something like that out of a cooler nut. Why, it's even prettier than a cooler. Nuttier than a cooler, actually.
9: That's the uncola, where they don't use the cola nuts. I thought it was kind of funny.
10: You know, the guy with that voice, you could listen to him for an hour. It doesn't even matter what he's talking about. It's just a great voice and a great laugh. And you just kind of get sucked into, like, listening to it without even as a kid listening to it, maybe not understanding the whole premise.
9: Yeah.
10: But I'm telling you, it was a great commercial and one we all remember.
9: Caffeine never had it, never will. That must be the second version. Anyway, they don't sell that in my store. Just need you to know that. Don't go there.
10: That's
9: looking
10: sad. Just plain sad.
9: I was stunned. Isn't that part of like some Coca-Cola family? I mean,

0: as well as he thinks she should.
1: Yeah, that probably didn't age well, did it? The little woman, go find out why you can't make a good cup of coffee. Go talk to Margaret next door. Yeah, exactly. I could see me coming to work with a black eye if I even pulled half of that line off.
0: Exactly.
1: So, doesn't age. Hey, we got to fly. I'm out of time. I really ran up against it.
0: Hey, thank you very much for the day, and I'm going to get back to the basement. I'll bend some new stuff for you this week, and it'll be bigger and better than ever.
1: Hey, you keep going with these commercials. I'm loving this bit. I think we have more for another one. I don't know. You decide, but I love that. And get yourself to the big kickoff, 5 to 8 o'clock in Fairmont, the kickoff of the Imagine Martin County stuff. Going on 5 to 8 o'clock this Thursday. Appreciate you, Ben.
0: Absolutely. The Art Mart kicking off this Thursday from 5 to 8, and I guarantee you, you'll have a good time.
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1: 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A lot of good show coming up here. All you got to do is stick around. We'll be back on Monday. Took a little bit of a vacation, but back with all new stuff coming up on Monday. 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Take a look around. All the radio stations are on. All the great sponsors of the program. And if you go to the upper right-hand corner, there's the Al store. Take a look around. Dad's Day's coming up. Could be kind of cool. We'll be back with more right after this. It's the Al Travis Show, Best of Edition.

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1: Bills, right? And so you need to back up from that and commit to, A, we're going to be nice to each other through this process. We're both going to have a vote. You don't get to scream, I deserve this, either one of you, all that crap, okay? So, so then when you do that, then the next thing you need to do is there's three things that drive a build. Otherwise, you're going to drive yourself crazy, and you're going to have scope creep, and then things going to end up being a financial nightmare. One is you lay out a detailed blueprint of exactly what we're going to build. And you go over it and over it and over it and over it, and you tear it up and you do it again. And it is very cheap to build a house or a barndominium on paper. And it's very cheap to change it on paper. But if you make it up as you go, it's super expensive. 73,000 change orders, right? No.
2: Yeah.
1: So that's piece of paper number one. Then that will lead you to piece of paper number two, which is a detailed budget of exactly what's going to be the dishwasher, exactly what are we going to spend on lighting, exactly what is the bid for the concrete, who's putting up the structure and what's that going to cost, what's the roof and what's the bid on that. Get hard bids, and you build a budget that you need to hit that budget.
2: Mm-hmm.
1: You know, there's going to be a couple things change, but the last house I built, I hit within 2%. Because we made the budget in great detail before we broke ground. Okay? In detail. And we're in agreement on that, Sharon and me. This is what we're going to spend. Mm-hmm. The decorator comes in with a neat idea. Toughies. Okay? Toughies. This is what the budget is. We decided ahead of time. Decorator, you're going to operate within the budget. You don't get to set the budget. Contractor, you're going to operate within the budget. You don't get to set the budget. So these are the pieces of paper we manage to. Then the third piece is the schedule. And how long is it going to take to build this? And before we broke ground in June, we knew that February 14th was the day, Valentine's Day, we were going to start installing trim. We knew when the plumbing rough end was going to be done. We knew when the roof was going on to the day. It was all scheduled out throughout the next 14 months. And we built, we ran a 14-month schedule and finished it in 12. We came in within 2% of budget, and we finished with early. And the builder loved us because we actually did what we said we were going to do. We didn't drive him crazy. There was very little drama. All the drama happened on the paper before we broke ground. So budget, blueprint, schedule, and then freaking stick to them. Otherwise, this thing will cost you twice as much as it should, and you're going to go broke doing it. But I recommend that be your second project, not your first. Your first one should be you guys go buy a house and grow a business.
3: Dave, I think you just broke her brain a little bit. I mean, barndominiums
2: look
3: so
2: cool. Not at all. It all makes sense.
3: So cool when you're scrolling on Instagram, and then when somebody pulls apart all the little pieces, it's like, oh, okay. Okay.
2: Yeah.
3: And
2: a lot of glamorous.
3: This is me. I can be – sometimes my wife says I'm way too risky on some things and too risk-averse on others. I would want to see that business have a couple more years of oomph to it before I leveraged on a brand-new build. Because I would hate for y'all to have planned – because the temptation is going to be it doubles every year. And if you're on track to hit 160 this year because you hit 80 last year – it's going to be it would take an act of God's worth of discipline to say, we're not going to go ahead and pretend you're going to make, you know, 320 next year.
1: Yeah.
3: Right? I would love to.
1: You'll build a much better place if you wait 2 years.
3: Yeah. You can have the place of your dreams in a few years, especially if you got cash.
1: Yeah. And you put yourself in a cash position. Meanwhile, you're sitting in a home that anyone else would be happy with.
3: And 3-2s are always pretty easy to move.
1: It's a great property.
3: Yeah.
1: It's like the ultimate American property, you know. So, and barndominiums, by the way, are not.
3: Correct. Yeah.
1: So they're like what's called a white elephant. No one wants them but the guy that built them. That's it.
3: Because selling a used boat.
1: Yeah, that you carved out in your basement. Yeah, yeah, that's the one. Yeah.
3: Of those three things you I identified, where do most people get sideways when it comes to building their own thing?
1: All three.
3: All three.
1: They change. They don't. they don't spend enough time on the blueprint, and so they build by change order,
3: yeah.
1: which doubles your cost and doubles the length of time that you're building, which also doubles your cost, right?
3: Yeah.
1: So you get scope creep on the money is the problem with all three. And so you don't stick to the budget because your budget's not realistic because you didn't lay it all out and you didn't do it. But I can hand the electrician the blueprint a year in advance and he can give me a bid.
3: Yeah.
1: I can hand the roofer a blueprint a year in advance. He can give me a bid. Now, he may price adjust it a little bit later, but I'm going to be real close.

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3: Here's your Total Security of Southern Minnesota weather forecast and meteorologist Megan Mulford. Chance of rain showers tonight, otherwise mainly clear skies. Lows level off around 53. Westerly winds 8 to 15 miles an hour. Ample sunshine expected tomorrow. Daytime highs approaching 79. Mainly clear skies tomorrow night. Slight chance of thunderstorms. Lows level off around 60. From the Weatherology Weather Center, I'm meteorologist Megan Mulford. Currently 72.
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9: 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They can't believe it.
10: This is happening. This is really happening.
9: No timeouts left. They have to get it in. Harper lost it inside. Castle hasn't lost it. That's it. It's over. The greatest comeback in NBA playoff history. The Knicks pull off the miracle comeback and lead it 3-1. Now one win away from a title.
11: Pat Boyle doesn't just guarantee any old win. When Pat Boyle guarantees a win, you get the greatest comeback in the history of sports. 29 down. They were down 29. The game was over. OG Anunoby with the shot of a lifetime. With the tipping of a lifetime. Go New York. 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
15: 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We're going to ask a lot of questions for you tonight, and we're going to ask for a lot of your thoughts, but right off the bat, is that the greatest comeback you've ever seen? Is that the greatest comeback in the history of sports? 310-840-4910. 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Great, tremendous production there from producer Brandon Combs, getting my personal guarantee yesterday afternoon before game four, saying that the Knicks were going to win. All of the highlights with the Knicks being down as many as 29 in the third quarter. And I think it's the greatest comeback in the history of sports. I might be a little bit biased, Kate, but, oh, man. And then, yes, I did lose my absolute nuts and bolts last night, you know, putting that video on social media as well. So I guaranteed a win. It looked like the Knicks were going to get blown out of the building, nearly down by 30. One of the great, it's the greatest win I've ever seen in my entire life. Great job by producer Brandon Combs. Kate, can't wait to talk sports with you for 5 hours today and tomorrow. How you doing? What do you think? Greatest comeback in the history of sports, or am I living in the moment?
16: I mean, Pat, I'm doing pretty good, but I can guarantee I'm not doing as good as you are today on this Thursday. It has to be one of the greatest comebacks in the history of sport. It has to be the greatest, I think you would say, because of the nature of what that game meant, right? Like, you take the first two on the road if you're the Knicks. You come back, you lose game three. If you lose game four going back to San Antonio, the momentum is gone. It was already kind of shifting back to San Antonio. So what that win not only meant with, like, the erase of the 29-point deficit, but how the series would have changed going back to San Antonio. If you're tied 2-2, I think that's a piece that makes it the greatest comeback in, at least in the history of the NBA, or history of the NBA Finals for sure.
15: Yeah, and look, and this isn't just any old game here. Like you mentioned, this is the NBA Finals. Like, the Knicks just set the biggest comeback in NBA Finals history. And biggest comeback in NBA history is 36 points. Okay, that was for a game that was in, like, January in 94 between the Nuggets and the Jazz, I think. Biggest comeback in NBA playoff history was the L.A. Clippers in Game 2 of the first round back in 2019. And that was 31 points. Kate, this was 29 points in the third. They were down by as many as 20 in the fourth. Game 4 of the NBA Finals, like you said, all the context that matters. San Antonio is on their way to winning two in a row, completely erasing the Knicks' momentum, going back to San Antonio, where they'd be they're the favorite to win Game 5, but they'd be the favorites once again to win the series. The Knicks trying to win their first title in 53 years. Wemby trying to win his first title in his first year in the playoffs. Like, yeah, I think you have to add the context. And when you do add that context, for me, it's the greatest comeback in NBA history. I know, again, there were larger comebacks. Largest playoff comeback was only 2 points more. But I think it's the greatest comeback in sports history, because this wasn't the conference finals. This wasn't the second round. This wasn't the first round. It wasn't a regular season game. This is the finals. And the only other games off the top of my head that I can think of here, Kate, to compare this game to, Super Bowl 51, the infamous 28-3 by the Atlanta Falcons. Okay, 25 points in an NFL game you would think is impossible to collapse from. But that was Tom Brady, and that was the Patriots, and they had voodoo magic on their side, the dynasty getting one more Super Bowl with Brady and Bill. So it's like, were we really that surprised when it happened, when the Patriots did it, and, you know, Matt Ryan and the Falcons and Shanahan calling the plays, the guy who's one of the biggest chokers in playoff history? So for me, it's a bigger comeback than 28-3 in the Super Bowl. It's a bigger comeback than 1993, the Bills coming back from 35-3 down to beat the Oilers in overtime. Wasn't the Super Bowl. It was just a playoff game. And then, like, if you really want to start to get creative, is this a bigger comeback than the Red Sox coming back from 0-3 down in the ALCS against the Yankees in 2004? I think this game last night tops all of it. And again, anybody wants to call, text 310-840-4910, say, I'm living in the moment. That's not the greatest comeback in the history of sports. You could do that, but I still stand by it. I don't think I'll ever see a comeback, whether it's in a series or a singular game, like that when you consider the circumstances.
16: Well, and also, Pat, you have to consider, like, I mean, this is the fourth quarter where they're doing this. A lot of the other comebacks have, you know, an entire – the first quarter or first half, like you alluded to in some of those other NBA games. Like, okay, you're down that big in the first half. You still have a lot of time left to go. This is a fourth quarter comeback where you're down by 20 points. And then also just, like, the stakes and the impact of it. That's I think what makes this the biggest comeback. I mean, you can go back to the what is it, 2008 NBA Finals with the Lakers and Celtics. Celtics came back game four in that one. That was big. They were down 24 in that game. But again, that was a first half deficit. It's just the fact that time's wasting away in that game, and yet the Knicks continue to just chip away and chip away and chip away. And, I mean, I know we'll get into this conversation, and it's been one that's been had throughout, you know, all day today on every talk show, is was that more of a meltdown of the Spurs or a win of the Knicks? I mean, a little bit of both, but the fact that the Knicks even had the guts kind of hang in there in the second half when you're down by that much, that's what makes it so impressive.
15: Yeah, and that's a great comp, too. The 2008 Finals Game 4 with the Celtics, they were down 20 in the third. The Knicks were down 29 in the third, and they were down 20 in the fourth. So, I fully understand that maybe I sound like a Knicks homer. Maybe I sound like I'm living in the moment. I remember what it felt like watching Super Bowl 51 with Matty Ice, Matty Ryan, and the Falcons seemingly trying to sit on the ball, wasting time, and the Patriots – they needed overtime to complete that comeback. That doesn't make it any less special. That doesn't mean it's not the greatest comeback in NFL history. I think that is, over the Bills coming back from 35-3 down against the Oilers. I think Brady and the Patriots coming back in Super Bowl 51 is the greatest NFL comeback of all time. But I think it's now been topped. I think it's now been topped by last night. 29 in the third, 20 in the fourth. And I think, you know, to transition now, yeah, is that more of a Knicks comeback or is it more of a Spurs meltdown? Look, I'm not gonna toe the fence here. I'm not going to ride the fence. I am going to pick a side. But I do want everybody out there to know that you need a perfect storm to get a comeback of that magnitude. It's not 100% one or the other. But to quote Charles Barkley from last night, the San Antonio Spurs may be the dumbest basketball team in the history of civilization. And I do think when you look at last night, yes, the Knicks came alive. And Jose, you heard the highlights there in the open. Jose Alvarado coming off the bench and playing incredible defense, pressuring and forcing turnovers. Brunson with 36, OG Anunoby, I said it, shot of a lifetime, game of a lifetime, 33 points on 10 of 15, and he hit 7 threes, and he was getting rebounds over Wemby in the fourth quarter, playing lockdown defense. Like, oh, there's a conversation to be had about whether or not OG Anunoby can win Finals MVP. He can. He might. He can. But as great as the Knicks played in the second half, you needed the Spurs to self-destruct in order for that to happen. And so, Kate, I do think this is more of a Spurs collapse because De'Aaron Fox, I mean, there are highlight montages put together of just the brain-dead plays that he was making, throwing the ball away to nobody, wasting time, thinking he's James Harden, the step-back threes when there was like 15 seconds left on the shot clock and you're up by 20. It's like, dude, what are you doing? Wemby in the fourth quarter was a disaster. He looked gassed. He looked out of energy. He only made, what, two shots? One of them was an alley-oop, and the other was a big bucket at the time with 3 minutes left, and then he didn't end up making another shot. Bricks the free throws, can't grab getting out-rebounded, and Stephon Castle turning the ball over, Mitch Johnson. I don't know what the hell Mitch Johnson was thinking. Like, I'm not a guy that plays not to lose, but when you're up 20 in the fourth quarter, okay, maybe like two or three possessions, you could take the shot clock down to five for S's and G's, just to waste time and then try to get a quality shot. They're taking shots with 12 seconds left on the clock, Kate. So, yes, it was more of a Spurs meltdown for me. That doesn't make it any less special for me. That doesn't mean it's not the greatest comeback in history because the Knicks still had to do it. But we look at who is more responsible for this last night. For me, it's the Spurs.
16: it has to be the Spurs. And, I mean, you can even say it's Fox is at most the one most responsible for this meltdown because of, I mean, you just alluded to a lot of those things, but two turnovers in the last 2 minutes of the last minute of the third quarter. He almost got picked with like 2:45 left in the fourth and had to launch a three with the shot clock going down. He had the foul on Jose Alvarado, who would have had an over and back. What was that in the final couple minutes of that game? That was a like game-altering play. So, like, and then, of course, the layup that OG blocked. So, like, this was a meltdown of a Fox game and a Fox second half, but the Spurs as a whole. And the question of is this Spurs team just too young to win a title that was kind of the question all season long. And I was someone that was arguing, no, I don't think they are. I mean, Wemby's played in the Olympics. He's played in some big games, like European players. They don't necessarily shrink in those moments. They do. If you're in the second half of game, what were we, game three, game four yesterday?
17: Game four, yeah.
16: That's when Wemby, shrunk. He missed those two free throws as well, where he's been shooting 80%+ from the free throw line throughout the series, and all of a sudden you get into a tighter game and your backs are against the wall with the team coming back in the second half. And Wemby misses those two free throws. So the Spurs just completely imploded. They shrunk. The moment was way too big for them. And Mitch Johnson, I think – yes, he's a young coach and he has a young team, but he's still the head coach of the Spurs, and he deserves a lot of the blame in how that second half went and how he managed some of his timeouts and the runs that the Knicks made. So you have to give a ton of credit to New York and what they did in the second half. OG Anunoby, Jose Alvarado, they both had huge fourth quarters, 8 points apiece in the fourth for them, 9 for Brunson. But this was all about the Spurs just completely melting down and not knowing quite how to handle the pressure mounting on them late in the game.
15: Yeah, look, you want to blame a young coach? Sure, Mitch Johnson, this is only his second year. But, I mean, again, he basically was learning. He was being prepped to fill the shoes of Pop for a couple of years now. I don't want to hear that this is too young of a team. You mentioned Wemby. It's a guy that played professional basketball overseas before he came to the NBA, played in the Olympics. He's the only one that missed free throws. Stephon Castle's 21 years old. He had ice in his veins. He didn't miss. Nobody missed a free throw on the Spurs last night outside of Wemby, who missed three and those two massive ones with under 2 minutes to go, with under 3 minutes to go, that allowed the Knicks to finally take that lead in the fourth quarter. So the blame is on Wemby. And the other person, like you said, to blame maybe more than anybody else, at least in terms of players, is De'Aaron Fox, who is a veteran, who has been in the league for 6, 7, 8 years, that adds up some playoff experience before this year, going back to his time with the Kings. And he's got a nearly $50 million per year extension kicking in next year, hasn't even kicked in yet. That's the guy that made the most mistakes. And then it's your head coach. Yes, it's Mitch Johnson. I mean, again, run some different half-court sets. Like, you got to know, it's one thing, right, for players to hit 11 of their first 16 threes, and they're 14-25 from deep at half, Kate. They set an NBA Finals record for most threes in the first half. You got to know that the players themselves are in the moment. They're like, oh, my God, we can't miss. We're going to keep taking threes. That's on you as the head coach to say, hey, guys, we can't expect to be making these shots again in the second half. And any little opening, this team's not going to quit. Here are some of the different sets we need to run. Some ISO sets for Wemby, some ISO for Stephon Castle, who has been a nightmare for the Knicks to defend all series. Get Wemby in the post. You had Karl Anthony Towns with 4 fouls early in the third quarter. You have the option. They played Hakimich once when they were up by 25, and in the moment I'm like, are you freaking kidding me? This team's up by 25 playing Hakimich? Keep doing it! Keep doing it! Mitch Johnson, like, all of a sudden, they got... The Knicks made that first little run in the third quarter. Then the Spurs went back up by 20, and it was that point on he was like, oh, yeah, I guess we're good. This game's settled. We're just going to, screw around, play grab ass, do whatever we want here the rest of this game. We're not going to blow this. And then if it happens, it's a blur, man. Look at Kenny Atkinson. Like, the Knicks already did this. They erased a 22-point deficit with 8 minutes in the fourth quarter against the Cavaliers in game one. You knew this team was capable of it. So as the head coach, you've got to do everything in your power to make sure it doesn't happen. And when you lead by that many, I don't care how unconscious they were in the first half and couldn't make a three in the second half, you just simply can't blow that lead.
16: How about you get your 7'6" guy down low? I mean, 17 of your 39 shots in the second half came from deep. You missed 8 in a row. Not all of those being Wemby, but you have Wemby. I mean, jacking threes probably isn't the right term because he's got a good 3-point shot, but like, get him inside. And also, Pat, since 2003, when this award became a thing, we're in 2006 now, so there's only been 3 years of it, right? Two of those years, the winners have been De'Aaron Fox and Jalen Brunson. One of those players looks like the clutch player of the year, the award. The other looked like he'd never been in a high-stakes basketball game before, De'Aaron Fox. Like, that's the comparison. They're both clutch players of the year in the NBA, and only one of them comes up clutch, it seems like, game after game after game. And De'Aaron Fox, anything but clutch in that fourth quarter, in that entire game, really, yesterday.
15: Yeah, again, number to join the show, 310-840-4910. We've got phone lines open. We've already got ton of texts that have come through. We'll get to those here in just a second. But the question for you, after the Knicks come from 29 points down last night to stun the Spurs and take a 3-1 lead in the NBA Finals, is that the greatest comeback in the history of sports? Comparing it to the 28-3 comeback by Brady and the Patriots. The Bills coming back from 35-3 down against the Oilers. The Boston Red Sox, you want to even get a little bit of a wider scope, 0-3 down in a whole series coming back against the Yankees in the ALCS. I don't think you're going to find a greater comeback than what we saw last night, but the debate is there to be had for you. 310-840-4910. And again, was this more of a Spurs collapse, or was this more of just a Knicks incredible comeback? Let's get to some texts here out of the gate. And we get to Neil from Vancouver, 604 number. Neil texts in, the 2004 Bo Sox down 3-0 in the ALCS was the craziest comeback, man. Dave Roberts stealing the bag and Manny Ramirez and Ortiz leading the way to break the curse. Yeah, look, we're bending it a little, right? That's a whole series, but never been done before, never been done since. Coming 0-3 down in a baseball series, in a best of seven in Major League Baseball. It's close. It's close, Kate. And, yes, you consider the context there, the curse of the Bambino, 1918, the walk-offs from Big Poppy. You mentioned Neil mentioned Dave Roberts stealing the bag, the bloody sock game from Schilling. That was like a freaking movie. Like, you couldn't have scripted that. But I still think last night was a better comeback.
16: I think we can compartmentalize these. Like, let's call that the greatest comeback, the series comeback type of thing, right? The greatest single game comeback, that I think has to go down between the Patriots and the Falcons and what we saw last night. And, I mean, I still go with what we saw last night because the Patriots comeback led by Tom Brady, who is arguably the greatest quarterback of all time, where, like, you have – Is Jalen Brunson going to be the greatest player in NBA history? Probably not. Maybe Knicks history. But you have a bunch of extremely talented players, but I don't think any of those players on that Knicks team at the end of their careers is going to be the best in the sport, in the NBA. Whereas Tom Brady, he led that comeback. He's the best quarterback that we've seen in the NFL. I mean, that's up for debate. But that's what makes the Knicks comeback a little bit different than what we saw in that Super Bowl.
15: No, I don't think that is up for debate. That's a great point. Tom Brady's the greatest of all time. He's the greatest of all time to do it. As much as I love Brunson, and I'll go to war for Brunson, Becky Hammon, I'm looking at you. One more win. Don't you worry. I got the comeuppance for you, Becky Hammon, and all the Brunson doubters and all the Brunson haters. He'll probably never be the greatest in the sport in any year. Like, Brunson's not the best player. Brunson's not better than Jokic, than SGA, than Wemby. He's been playing better than him. I don't know. Maybe that's – I said the Knicks are going to win the series after game one because they have the best player in the series. Right now, I think that's true. But moving forward, yeah, I mean, again, I've been a very, very vocal critic of Wemby. Brunson's not better than him all around. Not better than Jokic. Not better than SGA. Not better than Luka. So, yeah, it's a great point, Kate, that you make. Tom Brady, the greatest of all time, that made that comeback. Nobody on the Knicks can be the greatest of all time. That ain't going to be the greatest player in the league at any point. Let's get to another text here. 918 number. And again, if you do text us, we love that. Just put your name and where you're from. That way we can feature you and shout you out on the show. 918 number texts in. Knicks Nation will put up a statue of OG Anunoby when they win the NBA title. And I said it. I tweeted it out when it happened, Kate. Like, that's Like the Muhammad Ali poster that, like, almost every kid had in their bedroom growing up, the knockout, right? Like him standing, I forget who knocked out.
16: I have
15: out,
16: that
15: but
16: poster
15: just
16: in my living room right now.
15: Yeah.
16: I moved in my husband's man cave when we got married, so the poster just stayed. But, yes, that's to your point, that's in living rooms.
15: Yeah, that, the Jordan shot in Game 6 against the Jazz, OG Anunoby in the sea of bodies with the tip-in, the hand of God, as Karl Anthony Towns called it. That's a poster that lives on forever. And, yes, OG Anunoby, I will start building with my own hands, my bare hands, I'll start building an OG Anunoby statue outside of Madison Square Garden right now. And finally, 608 number Texan. Now, that's how you open a show. Gave me chills. Go, New York. Go, New York. Go. Yeah, again, shout-out to producer Brandon Combs for that incredibly produced open with all the highlights, my guarantee, me going nuts afterwards. So we're just getting rolling here. The number to join, 310-840-4910. 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Again, what is the greatest comeback that you ever witnessed in your sports life? You don't have to say last night. That's fine, because I'll be saying it for the next 5 hours. Do you have that question to answer? And also, was it more of a Spurs collapse, or do you just give the Knicks all the credit for making that comeback? I'm Pat Boyle. I got Kate Constable with me in for Brad Evans. 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
17: The Knicks are one win away from their first NBA title in over 50 years. New York can taste it. Up 3-1 in the series. Can they finish the job? Game 5 is in San Antonio. 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
25: Minnesota News Network, I'm Tasha Radel. The Hennepin County Attorney's Office will move forward with state charges filed against Vance Belter for the June 2025 political assassination of Speaker Emerita Melissa Hortman, her husband Mark, and their dog Gilbert. The charges include the shootings of Senator John Hoffman and his wife. A guilty verdict on either murder charge will require a sentence of life in prison without the possibility of parole, and state sentences are not affected by presidential pardons. More issues with the Department of Human Services, and at least one state lawmaker says this is hurting the good providers who are not committing fraud. Republican Representative Natalie Zelensnikar of Friedenberg Township says while investigating bad claims, DHS missed its deadline, and now thousands of providers and patients are left out in the cold. And starting tomorrow, campfires will once again be allowed in the Boundary Waters Canoe Area Wilderness. This is MNN.
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0: Constable in for Brad Evans the next two nights, rocking and rolling with me right here on Westwood One Sports. Phone number to join the show, 310-840-4910. Again, in the opening segment, talking about, of course, the greatest comeback I've ever seen with my own two eyes, the greatest comeback in the history of sports, in my opinion. The Knicks coming back from 29 down in an NBA Finals game in Game 4 last night to stun the Spurs and beat them 107-106. The Knicks now up 3-1. Question for you on the phones, on the text line. What's the greatest comeback you've ever witnessed in your lifetime, in your sports life? Greatest comeback that you've ever witnessed. If it was last night, awesome. If it was anything else, great. Kate and I debated this versus Super Bowl 51. Patriots coming back from 28-3 down. The Buffalo Bills coming back from 35-3 down against the Oilers. And if you, again, want to get a little creative, the 2004 ALCS, yes, it was an entire series, but we did have a texter mention that, the Red Sox coming from 3-0 down to knock out the Yankees and then end the curse of the Bambino and win the World Series against the St. Louis Cardinals. And also for you to consider, was this more of a Spurs collapse, or was do you give the Knicks more credit for the comeback itself? 310-840-4910. We've got a couple of texters here. You guys are lighting up the text line. We do have open phone lines if you want to get in for a phone call. But you guys are lighting up the text line here. Let's get to another text, Kate. Caleb from Bama weighs in and says, we're blaming Mitch and Fox, meaning Mitchell Johnson and De'Aaron Fox, and giving OG and Alvarado credit. All rightfully so, but Mike Brown should get a ton of credit for last night. Tom Thibodeau loses that game last night along with 90-plus percent of coaches. Made incredible first and fourth quarter adjustments, which in my opinion are harder than halftime. Kept his guys focused and energized. Had as much to do with the comeback, I think, last night as anybody with the Knicks. Yeah, the fourth quarter adjustments for sure. The first, there wasn't really any first quarter adjustments that got made, Kate. I mean, Carl Anthony Towns got into foul trouble 65 seconds into the game. They had to go to Mitchell Robinson, and then we saw Ariel Huck-Porty in the game. Those aren't adjustments. That's just like, oh, my gosh, this is like red alert in the first quarter. The fourth quarter adjustments was more so, I think, the lack of adjustments that the Spurs made, and they stopped making shots. The Knicks played their game. Like, the Knicks continue. Now, again, I will give Mike Brown a ton of credit. Bringing in Jose Alvarado, who played most of that fourth quarter, his defense forcing San Antonio to play faster, yes, that was the biggest adjustment that was made. But, I love giving Mike Brown credit for last night, but I think it was kind of, hey, like, out of necessity, this is what we have to do. Bringing Jose Alvarado in, yeah, Tom Thibodeau, Tibbs probably doesn't do that, but again, I think this is still more of a Spurs collapse.
1: The first half, I don't think those were, like, adjustments at all. You were kind of handcuffed, if you're Mike Brown, in terms of what you were able to do because of the foul trouble that Cat was in. Yes, the Jose Alvarado piece, playing the two-guard set with he and Brunson, then Brunson's not being defended 90-plus feet from the basket. And, you know, as you're trying to mount this comeback and exerting so much energy, maybe a little bit of that comes off Brunson because Alvarado can handle the ball. Having the two guards up top, I mean, if Brunson's doubled, you kick it off to Alvarado and he can run the offense being another point guard out there for Brunson. So in that manner, yeah, I think those were adjustments that were made. And, I mean, Mike Brown going 12 deep, that's probably something that Tibbs wouldn't do. So I do give Mike Brown credit for just kind of just trying to throw things at the wall and see what's going to stick. I mean, that's kind of what he did that entire second half, was just keep his rotations moving until he found something that really worked, and that was Alvarado. So in that aspect, yeah, I think there's some credit that goes to Mike Brown. And also, I guess you could also add this into the credit of Mike Brown, is just keeping his players believing that they can come back in this game. I think that's also just a reflection of the leadership of Jalen Brunson and Karl Anthony Towns and Josh Hart and those players. So I'm not sure that, you know, really goes all towards Mike Brown. But as a, you know, the culture that he's built is part of what allowed this team to believe that they could still come back being down that much. So that's where credit goes to Mike Brown a little bit more.
0: Yeah, I mean, Mike Brown's not Newt Rockne, right, firing up the Knicks in the halftime locker room. They stayed focused and energized because that's who they have dogs on this freaking team. That's Jalen Brunson, the captain, the leadership you mentioned, Kate. That's OG Anunoby. That's Josh Hart. Like, that's the guys that are the leaders on this team are the reason why the Knicks never gave up and never give up. And that's why they did the same exact thing against the Cleveland Cavaliers in game one. Again, I agree with Caleb from Alabama. Tom Thibodeau Tibbs does lose that game because he's not going 12 deep. Jeremy Sohan's never seen the floor. I forgot the Knicks had Jeremy Sohan. I was like, oh, my God, I forgot. This guy was on the Spurs earlier in the year. He played 3 minutes. Here's the thing. Again, Tibbs does lose that game because he doesn't go 12 deep. But this is what I will say about Mike Brown. Jordan Clarkson was on the floor for 5 minutes. It was 5 minutes too many. He was terrible. The Knicks actually probably could have made this comeback a lot quicker. Jordan Clarkson, 5 minutes of just waste, a waste product on the floor. Deuce McBride, who I love, Deuce, every time he shoots a three. I mean, he shot four of them and he missed all four. He did absolutely nothing. So, you know, Landry Shamet played 21 minutes, and yes, he's been a spark plug at times. It was the move to Alvarado. There was a couple of moves, a couple of chess pieces Mike Brown made, and he got his pieces knocked right off the board. It was when he went to Alvarado, that's when things really started to kick into high gear and change here for the Knicks. Let's get to some more texts. 808 number, Joseph from Hawaii. Wow. We got a Hawaiian checking in. So it's like noon right now. It's basically high noon. Maybe Joseph's on his lunch break, and he texts in, Spurs collapse, terrible coaching, and mental meltdown for Fox. Yeah, I think that's – you want to make it as short in summation as possible, Kate? I think that's it. De'Aaron Fox, who's the veteran on this team, was god-awful in the second half. Numerous turnovers, terrible shot selection, and, yeah, terrible coaching. Mitch Johnson just failing to make adjustments.
1: And this is the – I mean, there's been other instances, but the ones that stand out the most of the coaching issues with Mitch Johnson. And, again, he's a young coach, and he's got his team in his second – this is his first – I mean, correct me if I'm wrong, Pat, but is this his first full season as Spurs head coach? Last year he was the interim head coach for Pop, and so this is like – this is the first time this is his team, and he's gotten his team to the finals. So you got to give the guy credit for that. But he also had that blunder in game two where when Wemby threw the ball off Castle's back, like Mitch Johnson could have called a timeout and settled his young team before Wemby, you know, the ball left Wemby's hands. That was something, and it's all hindsight. It's all 2020. There's reasons for allowing Wemby to just push the ball and try and get up court in that play. But there have been a couple different coaching blunders that you can point to for Mitch Johnson. So, yeah, Joseph from Hawaii, I think you're spot on there. Coaching had some question marks. And then Fox, I mean, we discussed in that first segment all the meltdowns throughout the game for De'Aaron Fox.
0: Yeah, Mitch Johnson technically was the interim head coach last year. It's a good point. Pop, remember, had that stroke in the first 2 weeks of the season. And so Mitch Johnson ended up coaching and has on his ledger 77 games from last year. I think that was – I guess at the moment, it was a surprise.
1: We could say this is his second year. Yeah. I mean, that's 77 games. Yeah. That's the full season, basically.
0: Yeah, and in the moment, I guess it was a surprise that, like, oh, wow, like, Pop's going to step aside. I think that people in the Spurs organization probably knew that was not a long time away from happening, and so I think he was kind of handpicked. It was just a matter of when, not if. So, yeah, first actual season as head coach, but, again, this is his second year. If we are, if we're, you know, being real about it. One more text, 240 number, text in Adrian from Maryland. Hey, Pat and Kate, great game, but I think it was more of a Spurs collapse because the Knicks really didn't start the fourth on fire. The Spurs scored 30 points in the second half, which is crazy, and OG is no doubt MVP. He's been the most consistent in this series. You know, that's another good argument to have, Kate, is it Brunson no matter what happens in Game 5 and a potential Game 6? Or does OG Anunoby actually have a legit shot to win Finals MVP? I think he does. We can get into more detail of it later, but I'll keep it short here. And I'll say OG Anunoby absolutely has a very – I wouldn't even say small. He's got a very decent chance of winning Finals MVP if he has another game like he did last night.
1: I think he needs one more big game out of him, and maybe one more game is all we get in this series. But looking at the plays that he made in last night's game, not only the final tip back, but the block on Fox, And then there were several others. So, yes, OG has a case for MVP, but if you look at the totality of the four games so far, Cat was great in those first two. His MVP candidacy is totally out the window after the last two games, but Brunson's been the steady hand throughout. So Brunson would still have to be my front runner. I think you'd agree on that, too, is that right now Brunson is the front runner. OG, yes. How he played in game four and those big time plays and the big time moments, that those are MVP worthy plays. And I think if the Spurs win that game, the series completely shifts. Not only one going back to San Antonio, but the momentum. I mean, are the Knicks totally deflated? So those were big time plays enough to be considered for MVP. But it's right now. I mean, it's got to be Brunson. If the award were given,
0: I agree. OG needs to have another big game. He's close. And in one more big game, another 30-piece. But here's the thing. I mean, he had the game of a lifetime last night. He had the tip-back game winner with 33 points and 10 of 15 from the field with 7 threes. And Brunson outscores him, and Brunson scores 36. And, like, Brunson has been inefficient, yes, but Brunson has still been leading the Knicks in scoring almost every single game. One more quick text to get to here. I think it's a follow-up, actually, from Caleb in Alabama. Who mentioned the credit, you know, credit Mike Brown. And Caleb follows up with whatever game plan they had going into the game got thrown out in the first quarter. Yes, he was pigeonholed, but going 12 deep in the first and sitting Bridges and starting Alvarado in the fourth was more what I was talking about. Yeah, again, Caleb, good points. I maybe nitpicked the parts that I disagreed with, but yes, that was that last sentence that you mentioned, starting Alvarado in the fourth quarter and having Bridges on the bench. Was definitely that's what kickstarted it. That was the ignition. That was the nause button, right? Kate, you ever play like Need for Speed or whatever, and you hit the nause button and all of a sudden you go 200 miles an hour? That was starting Jose Alvarado to start the fourth quarter for the Knicks.
1: Can't say I have, Pat, not a big video game, but I understand the analogy right there. So, yes, Caleb from Alabama, you are correct in that.
0: That was the jetpack. That was the jetpack,
1: like the star, whatever you get on the Mario Kart, you run over those things and you just start zooming. That's what that is. that's more my analogy there.
0: Yes, I was gonna. I'm keeping it PG. I was gonna go to something else, but we'll just leave it at that. We gotta grab a break anyway. So more of your texts, more of your calls, 310-840-4910. More of a Spurs collapse, more of a Knicks incredible comeback. Either way. Was it the greatest comeback you've ever witnessed in the history of sports? If not, what was? That's your phone line and that's your text line. That's your question to answer. 310-840-4910. Kate Constable is with me in for Brad Evans. I'm Pat Boyle. We're going to go streaking when we come back right here on BetMGM tonight on Westwood One Sports.
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8: This is cashing out with an even bigger payout. All right, Kay, this is your first time doing it. Are you ready to go streaking?
9: How am I ever, Pat? Let's do it.
8: All righty, let's go streaking.
10: We won a game yesterday. We win one today, that's two in a row. We win one tomorrow, that's called a winning streak. It has happened before.
8: We're going streaking! Alrighty, obviously we don't literally mean streaking. This is the game we play every day around 6:45 p.m. Eastern. We go around the crew, everybody picks out one batter that they think will correctly get a hit. And Kate, you're jumping right into the fire because a lot of matinee baseball today, a lot of teams that had the days off. So there are only two games for us to choose from. But we've got a lot of active streaking going on right now. We went 4-for-4 last night. All four guys that myself, Brad, Brandon Combs, and VP Monty Pick got a hit last night, so I'm at two in a row. Combs is at two in a row. Monty's got a streak of one. Brad is off. He's not selecting anybody. He'll take his eight-game streak into next week when he is back. So I'm trying to make it three in a row. I'm going to the Braves-White Sox game tonight. Give me Michael Harris to get a knock off of Anthony Kay or any of the White Sox relievers. Michael Harris hitting second in the lineup tonight. He's hitting 306 on the season. And yes, Anthony Kay is a lefty, and Michael Harris is a lefty. That's fine. He's basically got identical splits against lefties or righties this year. He's hitting 294 against left-handed pitching. So even if he doesn't get a hit off Anthony Kay, I'm pretty confident Michael Harris will get a hit off of anybody in the White Sox bullpen. So give me Michael Harris from the Atlanta Braves. Kate, who are you rolling with here on your debut?
9: I'm going to the Seattle Mariners. I'm going to go Luke Rayleigh to get a hit tonight. He's been great against Kyle Bradish, who he's facing tonight. Hitting 444 against him. His slugging and OPS, those numbers are phenomenal. So I know he hasn't been performing all that great at the plate as of late. Only, I believe, two hits in his all month, basically. But I'm going Luke Rayleigh for my first streak, hopefully first streak of the show.
8: Beautiful. All right, let's get to producer Brandon Combs. Combs, you hit with Hunter Goodman yesterday. You're at two in a row. Who is...

0: needs it to make it three in a row.
1: Now, Ozzy Albies going up against the Chicago White Sox tonight, even though the White Sox are hot. Ozzy Albies is one of the hottest hitters in all of baseball, top 15 in the league in hits. So I will go with Ozzy Albies.
0: Okay, perfect. Albies, he's whatever you want to call him or call him. Let's go to video producer Michael Montgomery, a.k.a. Monty, the owner and operator of Batters-Box.com, a.k.a. the hyphen. Monty, you still have the best record out of any of us, but only a streak of one. Who makes it two tonight?
2: Hopefully Miguel Vargas staying in that game on the south side. He's turned a corner this year, really became one of the best hitters in baseball against lefties, and he's going to get one tonight in Martin Perez. Vargas, 220 WRC+, OPS over 1,100, WOBA nearly 500, which are just absolutely absurd stats against lefties. Perez has been pretty solid, so this is really more of a bet on Vargas's great start against lefties this year. Hopefully that trend continues for him. Plus, I have a 5-star pitch mix rating for Vargas against Perez, hitting well against 95% of his pitches. So anything he throws, Vargas should be prepared for. So hopefully we get to two.
0: All right, beautiful. And Combs, if you, if the folks listening at home think that we're going to go 4-for-4 again tonight, Michael Harris gets a hit, Ozzy Albies gets a hit, Miguel Vargas gets a hit, Luke Raley gets a hit, you want to parlay those four guys to get a hit, what are the odds on BetMGM?
1: Plus 341, fade or follow, that's not up to you. It's mandatory. You better follow.
0: Ooh. Yeah, last night we hit plus 181. That wasn't a lot of great value. Got some tremendous value tonight. When we come back, Game 5 early look ahead in the NBA Finals. I'm
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11: Here's your total security of southern Minnesota weather forecast and meteorologist Megan Mulford. Chance of rain showers tonight, otherwise mainly clear skies. Lows level off around 53, westerly winds 8 to 15 miles an hour. Ample sunshine expected tomorrow, daytime highs approaching 79. Mainly clear skies tomorrow night, slight chance of thunderstorms. Lows level off around 60. From the Weatherology Weather Center, I'm meteorologist Megan Mulford. Currently 64.
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0: Westwood One Sports. I'm Pat Boyle. I got Kate Constable with me tonight and tomorrow, filling in for Brad Evans as we rock and roll to 11 p.m. Eastern every Monday through Friday. 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We are 60 minutes away, by the way, from Game 5 of the Stanley Cup Final. 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The talking text line to join the show, 310-840-4910. We'll get to your calls here in just a moment. You guys lit up the text lines in the first hour of the show. So, again, we'll reset it here quickly off the top. We spent most of the first hour talking about it. The Knicks' 29-point comeback win last night in Game 4 of the NBA Finals. Not only historic on its own, and in my opinion, and Kate agreed, the greatest comeback in the history of sports. Better than Super Bowl 51, Brady and the Patriots coming from 28-3 down. Better than the Bills in the 93 playoffs coming from 35-3 down to beat the Oilers. And even if you want to get creative, I still think it's more impressive, more incredible, more unbelievable than the Red Sox coming from 0-3 down against the Yankees in the 2004 ALCS. Like I said, if you want to get creative, that was a whole series. In just one game last night, the Knicks down 29 in the third quarter, down 20 in the fourth. Considering the context, NBA Finals, Knicks on a 53-year title drought, Wemby seemingly starting to take over this series, and the Spurs on the verge of winning both games in New York and taking a best of three, what the series would have become, back to San Antonio, and then the Knicks just ripped it right away from them. So is it what's the greatest comeback you've ever witnessed in your sports life? 310-840-4910. And also, was it more of a Spurs collapse or more of a Knicks comeback? 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As we, again, we're going to talk way more about last night, but just to start to look ahead here, because I think the initial thing that everybody's now thinking on this Thursday, once the euphoria and the just absurdity has maybe even started to wear off from last night, is this series is over, right? I mean, you give the Spurs any chance of coming back and winning this series, Kate, or do you think this thing is toast?
1: It's a wrap, Pat. It is over. There's no way that the Spurs come back. I mean, the Cavs coming back and winning down 3-1, again, you had LeBron James. You had a superstar on your roster, and that's not to say that Victor Wembanyama is not going to become a superstar, but this is a young team. That's the narrative for this team the entire time. So you have this super young team. They're not coming down back down 3-1, especially with the manner that they've lost a lot of these games, and most importantly, Game 4. So this one is a wrap to me. It's just the question now is, in how many games do the Knicks win? Is it Game 5 on the road? Do they win it back in Game 6 at the Garden? I would be absolutely shocked if this series goes 7 games. So again, it's just how many games. It's when, not if, the Knicks win this series.
0: Yeah, I agree, and I kind of have to agree, because I said the series was over after the Knicks won both games in San Antonio. And so when it was 2-0, I said Game 2 was a must-win game for the Spurs. I didn't think they had any chance of winning the series if they didn't win Game 2, and they lost Game 2. Now, did I nearly look like a fool in more ways than one last night? Almost. I almost did. Not only because from 0-2 down, I said they have no chance to win the series. They were about to make it 2-2 going back to San Antonio. They have home court advantage if there is a Game 7. But also, Kate, because I guaranteed a win for the Knicks last night. And they were down 29 in the third. So thank you to Jalen Brunson and OG Anunoby and Mike Brown and Jose Alvarado and the entire Madison Square Garden. Thank you to Mitch Johnson and the Spurs and De'Aaron Fox for blowing that game. Yeah, look, I think it's over. I think it's over. Now, before the series began, I said Knicks in 6. Admittedly, as a diehard Knicks fan, and we've talked about this, that has to fly to Spain on Sunday night for a wedding, am I fully prepared for there to be a Game 6? I am, because it's not going to be easy. My life will not be easy. I will be tortured until the very last moment. I will be forced to watch Game 6 at 3 o'clock in the morning, 4 o'clock in the morning Spain time, which would be early Wednesday for me, late Tuesday night here back in the States. I'm fully expecting the Spurs to win in Game 5. I really am. And you might think, well, how do they come back from that, Pat? Well, this is why. Kate and everybody else and me, who just asked that question to myself. We talk about the last couple of games. Oh, the Spurs youth. Oh, the Spurs youth, right? They had a 14-point lead in Game 1. They had a 12-point lead in Game 2. 29-point lead in Game 4. It's the youth. It's the inexperience. Oh, my, that wasn't a factor when they beat the Thunder in Game 7 at Oklahoma City. Anything that you want to say as a negative about the Spurs youth and their inexperience, hey, I honestly think it's a positive for them in Game 5. They have 2 days off. And this team, sometimes you're too young and dumb to realize what hits you. You still have that resilience. You don't have that scar tissue from maybe some veteran players that have blown 3-1 leads, that have blown massive games, and it's just a knockout. Like, it was a knockout punch for the Cleveland Cavaliers because they have James Harden and they have a bunch of mentally weak bozos. That's what the Cleveland Cavaliers are. It wasn't a surprise that when the Knicks came back and won Game 1 that they swept them. And also because the Knicks couldn't miss a shot. The Spurs, it's almost like, oh, wow, like, we're how do we come back from that? It's like, no, I think they're so young and naive, they don't know that. All they know is this is a team that's been so arrogant and cocky that blowing that game, like, the Spurs are not going to come out in front of their home crowd in Game 5 and just lay down. They're going to play their asses off. They're going to and with 2 days off to have that sour taste in their mouth from blowing that game, like, I fully expect the Spurs to almost convincingly win Game 5. So then it comes down to, can the Knicks win it? Can the Knicks close it out in Game 6 at the Garden? But, I mean, what kind of effort, what kind of game are you expecting from the Spurs, at least in Game 5 on Saturday?
1: The naive piece is a great point, Pat. I mean, Wemby even said after Game 2 when they were down 0-2, he's like, this is exactly where we want to be right now. Like, that was a dumb comment by Wemby. That's where you want to be right now. But, like, he doesn't have the scar tissue. He doesn't know exactly where he is. And Wemby is the, you know, the positive puppy, whatever you want to call it. Like, he's always upbeat. But, like, no, that's not where you want to be. I think that is a good point of this team is so young, they don't really know any better. But at the same time, I don't like that they have 2 days off. I would love it if the Spurs could turn around tomorrow and go play a game and kind of get this out of their mind, get back on the court, and kind of put that last game to rest. The thing that makes me worried about the Spurs in Game 5, and I think the Knicks are going to win it in Game 5, Pat, so you might be hanging a banner before you even go to Spain, is that – I mean, Mitch Johnson even said after the game yesterday, he feels like their team's decided the outcome of all four games, and they really have. But how much longer can that go on, right? Like, how much longer can the Spurs build a massive lead and blow it type of thing? Like, at some point, you're not going to build that massive lead. And granted, the Spurs have been unbelievable in the first quarter. Like, if you were to bet the Spurs first quarter throughout the entire playoffs, you would have made a ton of money. But I feel like at some point the wind is out of the sails, and blowing a 29-point comeback in the manner that they did yesterday, that's enough to blow the wind totally out of the sails. And I think that it's a wrap. I think the Knicks go on the road and win that one.
0: Well, from your lips to God's ears on the Knicks winning Game 5 on Saturday night, and then me not having to watch in the middle of the night or the butt crack of dawn in Spain next week on late Tuesday, early Wednesday. I hope that happens. I disagree. You know, I disagree. I do think that it's very easy to imagine that a team like the Spurs can't come back from blowing that game. How do you do that? And look, you could say, like, how many times, you know, and here's the thing, to steal Kenny Atkinson's words, well, analytically speaking, we're up 3-1. Like, analytically speaking, the Spurs are up 3-1. Yeah, well, again, maybe hold a lead and learn not how to blow a lead every single time, right? So that's – I like the 2 days off for them, not as a Knicks fan, but if you're a Spurs fan, I think you do like the 2 days off. Sure, as much as – like, I feel like I've heard hockey players in the Stanley Cup Finals say all the time, we wanted to get right back on the ice because we were just so pissed. Yeah, but you also need to let that pain sink in. You need to let those – You need to learn those lessons. Sometimes you don't learn lessons just by being dealt them. Like the Spurs, yeah, you could say, well, they'll never make that mistake again. Well, also, sometimes, yeah, but you need another day for it to sink in, to watch the film, to be back home. They have a full day. Like, I'm assuming they flew back either late last night or early this morning. And so now they had a day of practice today. They have a full night to sleep in their own beds at home, have a full day of practice tomorrow, have a regular routine Saturday morning, shoot around, do whatever. And all the meanwhile, that loss is still sitting. It's on their tongue. They're tasting it. It's stinging. And on top of that, you've been able to watch film. You know the adjustments you need to make in the third quarter, in the fourth quarter, where the Knicks take these games over. And so I could say the same thing. You know, as a Knicks fan, how many freaking times are they going to get off the terrible starts in the first quarter? Maybe we don't see that, but maybe this time we actually see a Spurs team be able to close out a game. I know they did it in game three, but, I mean, come on, these massive leads they've blown. So I love your confidence, and I've been very confident about this series. And, again, I still think it will be Knicks winning at the Garden in game six, but I'd be shocked if the Knicks win a game five. I don't think that this thing is going to get wrapped up on Saturday. That being said, Kate, I would be very surprised if San Antonio finds a way to win at home and then go on the road and win again. Not that it can't happen, because they nearly just won back-to-back games on the road. And, you can make the argument the home team shouldn't have a win yet in this series.
1: Yeah.
0: I just don't think that game five, game six, where experience matters more and more, where the pressure moments matter more and more, that the Knicks will be bested in all those. And think about this too, Kate. The Spurs, they wasted their bullet of a historic shooting performance. You had that historic shooting performance in the first half. You going to have that again? If they do it again, hats off to them. We'll see you game seven, right? If they do that in game six in the Garden, but I don't think it's going to happen. So I just don't see the Knicks getting bested back-to-back games.
1: Do you feel at all, Pat, like the Knicks feel like they got a gift yesterday? Like, going into game five, maybe even say they lose game five, they go into game six. Like, they kind of got a gift yesterday of winning that game. Like, history, analytics, whatever you want to say, tells you that you should not be able to come back down 29 in the second half. And so, yes, they did what they needed to do. But, like, the Knicks, do you think they still feel like, okay, this series should be tied going back to San Antonio? So we have to, like, we can't mess around anymore if we messed around in games three and four at home. A little bit, right? Like, that can't be any sort of – and I know this is the finals. These are professional athletes. That's not their mentality. But, like, that extra level of locking in for Game 5 from the Knicks because of how improbable their comeback was. You see what I'm saying?
0: Yeah. Yeah, I think that you – like, they stole a game. They stole it. And there's nothing you can go back in the past and change that. And – the rest of the series is – and here's why I think San Antonio is probably going to win game five, is because I think the rest of the series will happen irregardless of what happened previously. Like, you get a 29-point lead that gets blown. I don't think that's going to happen again. Again, the Spurs have blown three double-digit leads. They didn't blow a 29-point lead. But it's more so – like, I watched it happen on the other side in game one in the Eastern Conference Finals last year. The Knicks blew a 20-point lead in the fourth quarter to the Pacers. You don't get that game back. And the rest of the series is probably going to play out how it would have regardless. And that was after that game, it was 3-2 Indiana. But since they stole a game that they had no business winning, that won them the series in six. And they didn't have to go back to the Garden for game seven. So the Knicks stole that game. And again, I think that you played game five 100 times, San Antonio wins it 70. You play game six 100 times, the Knicks win it 70 times. And that's probably what's going to happen. Like, you don't get that game back. And so, again, I think the mindset of the Knicks is just they're going to try to close it out in game five, but I expect San Antonio to play with blood on their face and play their asses off like their lives depend on it. And like I said, you played 100 times. The Spurs probably win at 70. They'll probably win game five. But then I do expect the Knicks to have the wherewithal, the adjustments, the experience, and the ability to handle the pressure in a closeout game at home to then get the job done.
1: Pat, are you at all disappointed that you may be in Spain for the Knicks winning the title? Like, to not be in New York. Sorry to bring that up. That thought just crossed my mind. That's got to be like, I mean, you almost tell the girlfriend, I got to stay home. I'm not going to this wedding. The Knicks could be winning. I got to be in New York. I doubt that'd go over well, but I mean.
0: It wouldn't. And here's the thing. We just signed a lease in April. So if not, it's 10 months of, cohabitating with somebody that will never want never want anything to do with me. So we split the rent. I'm not, we split the rent now. Very 50-50 relationship, which I'm very happy of. Maybe she's not, but no, we both have decent jobs. But no, I mean, I would, I'd like to still have a relationship by the time that that trip ends. And so, no, I can't skip. And here's the other thing. Like, I wouldn't be in New York. I'd be doing the show. And would I rather be doing the show? Yeah, I would. But look, you make commitments and sometimes you have to honor them. She's the maid of honor in the wedding. I've already paid over $3,000 just myself. Like, again, we've split most of the costs. I've paid the $3,000 in hotel and flights already. So, no, it's unfortunately something I cannot back out of. But I guess my only hope, fingers crossed, is that the Knicks would win Game 6 on Tuesday night. And like the Eagles did when they won the Super Bowl, the Knicks wait at least 5-6 days to have the parade. But probably not. The only chance I have of seeing a parade is if it does go to a Game 7. And if that happens, I mean, my goodness. If the Knicks lose back-to-back closeout games, including Game 6 at home, and this thing goes back to a Game 7, then that's just a disaster. And it's a disaster. And if I were to put a percentage chance that this series does go 7 games, even though you think it's a wrap and I think it's a wrap and I said Knicks in 6, so I don't see it happening, I do give the Spurs a 70% chance of winning Game 5. I give them a 30% chance of winning Game 6. So you take the average of that, right? Right? Is it the average? Is that how percentages work? Either way, I'd say there's less 50-50 chance of a Game 7 happening. But Game 6 is going to be a nervy one. Game 6 is going to be pressure-packed. If the Spurs do take care of business, you can say that all the pressure's on the Knicks. I mean, I don't really buy that. But, like, the Knicks will have to close them out at the Garden. So, I'm fully prepared for Game 6, and I'm watching in the middle of the night in Spain.
1: Well, hey, celebrating in Spain, Knicks potential championship, I guess there are worse places to celebrate something like that. So, win-win for you all around.
0: That's right. I know I then have every excuse I ever need to day drink the rest of the week and just get absolutely hammered and have like a full bender in Spain. I have every excuse. It's not just, oh, wow, this guy's an alcoholic. It's like, no, his team just won the NBA championship. That's why he's drinking every single day, having mimosas and rosé at 9 o'clock in the morning, Janice. So why don't you get off his back? Kidding. I don't even know. There is no Janice. I just made that name up. All right, let's take a break. 310-840-4910. We got some phone calls. We will get to them next segment. I promise. Stay patient. 310-840-4910. Is it the greatest comeback you've ever witnessed in your sports life last night? The Knicks coming from 29 down. Any other thoughts you have on the game and the NBA Finals itself with the Knicks up 3-1? 310-840-4910. You can call. You can text. We'll play 20-0 when we come back. We'll mix it up. Talk a little football. Play a little football. A little games, if we can go undefeated. I'm Pat Boyle. Kate Constable's in for Brad Evans. 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
2: The Stanley Cup Finals is knotted up at 2 apiece. Let's now play a best-of-3 series, shall we? The Hurricanes are back home. Can the Golden Knights steal one on the road? Game 5 is tonight. Westwood One Sports.
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6: 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Republican Representative Natalie Zelensnikar of Friedenberg Township says while investigating bad claims, DHS missed its deadline, and now thousands of providers and patients are left out in the cold. And starting tomorrow, campfires will once again be allowed in the Boundary Waters Canoe Area Wilderness. This is MNN.
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1: Wow, a little chameleon air coming back from break. Okay. Welcome on back, BetMGM Tonight, Westwood One Sports. I'm Pat Boyle, got Kate Constable with me here tonight and tomorrow, filling in for Brad Evans. Phone number to join the show, 310-840-4910. Before we get to a little 20-0, let's get to a phone caller here. I promised that we would get to your phone call, so let's do that. Jeff is next up in Atlanta on line one here on BetMGM Tonight. Jeff, what's up, dude?
2: Hi, bro. I owe you an apology. I said the Knicks weren't a true contender and figured they fold when it mattered most, and now they're up 3-1 on the Spurs in the finals and completely proved me wrong, man. You've been backing this team up the whole time, and I got to give you credit. You saw something I didn't. The Knicks have played tough, stayed composed, and put themselves one win away from a championship. So congratulations on what it's looking more and more like your championship. Enjoy this victory lap. I'll take my L on this one and admit you were right. And shout-out to my Nake, Fritiling Jesus, and Schmegma Burrito.
1: Schmegma Burrito. That takes a big man. That takes a big, big man to do that, to call up and admit that you were wrong and give me my kudos and congratulate me. And I don't care if that's even on the inside, if that is the slightest last attempt at a reverse jinx. I don't care. I don't believe in jinxes. I don't believe in reverse jinxes. So, look, man, I appreciate you. And I am a diehard fan, and I've only had a full-time show for just over a year. You know, the old network from April until December, and then this network launched. And so I've only been on the air Monday through Friday, 5 days a week for 14 months. But I don't normally say my favorite teams are going to win the title. I only really do it if I have some real conviction in it. And I wasn't really a big fan of these Knicks going into the playoffs. I picked, and when we did our bracket, we filled out our NBA playoffs. I said the Knicks were going to get to the finals. I did believe that they were good enough to do that, but I said I think they're going to get spanked by the Thunder. But then as they go on this historic streak, yeah, like I really started to buy into them. So, Jeff, I appreciate it, man. Thank you very much for calling up. That means a lot. Kate, I don't know. Like, can we just like copy and paste that and play that back over and over again? Because that was music to my ears.
3: I mean, Pat, I think you do deserve some credit because the entire basically world, including myself, how many times did you hear this? The NBA champion is going to be out of the West. The East is weak. Yep. The East is down this year. No one in the East can beat the Spurs or the Thunder. And yes, it hasn't been done yet, but it's looking like it's pretty good for the Knicks right now. So, yeah, I think you do deserve a little credit. And your point of you're not, you know, yeah, it's your team, but not every year are you saying that you think the Knicks are going to win the title. So I'll give you a little credit, too.
1: Thank you, Kate. And I look, I don't know how you felt about the current iteration of the Chicago Bears last year, but I was a big doubter of them until they made me a believer. And then I actually thought they were going to be able to beat the Rams. But, hey, DJ Moore never finished that round. Iceman was, you know, I guess he wasn't too cool that night. So
3: the ice melted. The ice melted that night, yeah.
1: Yeah, the ice did melt.
3: But, yeah, I mean,
1: the ice did melt.
3: Yeah, yeah. Hey, well, I mean, the Bears are on the up and up, so I'm feeling pretty good with my teams as well. We can both be happy.
1: Yes, no, but, like, you, I don't know, how did you feel going into those playoffs? Like, did you think that the Bears, like, were you convicted that they could have went all the way to the Super Bowl, or were you like, I don't know about this team?
3: No, I mean, I thought that they could make a run for sure. Super Bowl, maybe that was I thought where they when they lost was probably their I thought they could make it to the NFC Championship. I'm lying to you. I did. I thought, yeah. Super Bowl was a reach. NFC Championship, yeah, that was probably doable. Should have gotten past the Rams, but they exceeded all expectations for the season as a whole in terms of at the beginning of the year. So that's a win for me right there.
1: And that's where I was with the Knicks a couple of years ago. And sometimes you have to learn, you have to fail a few times. Right? The Knicks had to fail against the 8-seed Heat in the second round, which I still will never get over that series. Then they had to fail against the Pacers in the second round. Then they had to fail against the Pacers in the conference finals. And finally, one win away, it looks like the Knicks are going to break through. So, again, by the way, thank you, Jeff. Appreciate that apology. That was very manly of you. I don't know what all those shout-outs were at the end, but, you know, you call in, we'll take them as long as you don't curse. 310-840-4910. All right, let's play a little 20-0, shall we? Now, Kate, we did this earlier in the week, Brad and I and Combs and Monty, and all these games that have gone viral here over the last couple of weeks, you know, 82-0.com, 20-0.com, 162-0.net. Basically, you spin the spinner, you get a team, you get an era, and you have to try to build. In this regard, in this example, the NFL game, you have to build a football team with, I believe, 7 offensive players, 7 defensive players, and see if your team would be good enough to go 20-0. So without further ado, let's get Combs in here. Let's get Monty in here. If you're watching the show live on Twitter or on YouTube, you can watch and play along. Let's get this puppy underway. Combs, you want to lead us?
4: Kate, no, Pat, I got to call you out. Kate, don't let him do that to you. Don't let him patronize you like that. He was not a believer in the Bears when he went when they came into the playoffs. He was not. He was a hater the entire way. And the only reason why he wanted to bring that up, because he wanted to bring up the DJ Moore play, because he's a big, fat jerk, and that's what this guy does. Don't let him think that you make you think that he was trying to be nice there, because he wasn't trying to be nice. He was trying to talk smack to me through you.
3: Ah, okay. I'm hey, it's my first time on the show with Pat. Like, I gotta learn these things, the back and forth of this. So, Pat, I'm kind of seeing in. I'm peeling back the curtain on you a little here. It's not gonna fly going forward.
4: Yeah. Yeah.
1: Okay. All right. We're talking. I wanted to get you involved. You know, Jeff in Atlanta talking about my Knicks, and I know the Bears had a pretty good run as well. But like you said it best. I mean, the ice melted.
4: And Jeff, don't be soft. Yeah. Don't be apologizing to Pat, because there's still time for the Knicks to collapse. Still plenty of time.
1: Oh, will you stop? I mean, how many? You can't dig yourself any deeper of a hole, Combs. The Spurs lose game one. The Spurs are going to win game two. Spurs lose games 2-1 and 2. Oh, the Spurs are going to win games 3 and 4. The Spurs lose game 4. Oh, the Spurs are going to win this in 7.
4: Mm-hmm. Okay, Mr. Guarantee.
1: And look.
4: Yeah. I know that's exactly how you planned it, too, right? You knew they were going to go down by 30 and come back. That's exactly what you planned. That's what you guaranteed.
1: And you know what? I was going to say, and here's speaking of peeling back the curtain, I really did think they were going to win. And that's why I guaranteed the win. I was close to saying I think tonight is going to be the one of the more unforgettable nights in Knicks history, and kind of leave it open to some gray area. But I just went with guaranteeing the win, and like I said, I guarantee a win. You get the greatest comeback in sports. So my powers are unmatched.
4: Monty, let's play the damn game. Let's just this guy. That's unreal. I was going to call the big comeback.
1: All right, Monty.
4: Jesus.
1: Go ahead, Monty. Spin that puppy.
4: Ooh.
1: All right, Colts from 2006 to 2010. That's an easy one.
4: Mm-hmm. Peyton Manning.
1: Yeah,
4: Peyton Manning.
1: We go with Peyton. And then we go with Peyton, and we don't look back. We do have Marvin Harrison.
4: Ooh. We do have Marvin Harrison and Reggie Wayne.
1: We do have Reggie Wayne.
4: But I still say.
1: Unless we're getting.
4: Dallas Clark, too, tight end.
1: I know. Unless we're getting Rodgers, Brady, that's probably about it. I think we got to go Peyton.
4: What do you think? What do you think, Kate? We going Peyton here?
3: I'm going Peyton.
4: Yeah.
3: Take the quarterback.
4: All right. Peyton Manning it is.
1: All right. Vikings, 2016 to 2020. Mm. Now, refresh my memory. We have to do all offense first?
4: Yes.
1: And then defense?
4: Correct.
1: Okay.
4: So first 6 picks will be defense, and there are 2 flex. So we got quarterback, running back, wide receiver, tight end, and 2 flex. Man.
1: Oh, I think
3: this
1: it's JJ.
3: Is like, if we go across to Jefferson, this is JJ in that era. This isn't JJ the last
4: right.
3: 6
4: I,
3: years.
4: I think Thielen is the better play there than Justin Jefferson. Thielen averaged catches and just slightly less yards.
1: That's got to incorporate Justin Jefferson's rookie season only, right? Didn't he get into the league in 2020?
4: Yeah. I think so, yeah.
1: Justin Jefferson's first year was 2020. So that's his rookie season, which even then was 1,400 yards and 7 touchdowns, but it's not record-setting Justin Jefferson.
4: Yeah, right? I would go with Thielen there. Or
3: I'm good with Thielen.
4: Who do they have at running back? Yeah, probably not. Dalvin Cook.
1: And that's total scrimmage yards, Monty. 15-57 and 16 touchdowns.
4: Yeah. No, that's just his rushing yards.
1: Wow. Dalvin Cook averaged 1,600 rushing yards?
4: I mean.
1: Okay. And so if you take that player, you're only taking that best year, or are you taking the average?
4: I'm pretty sure you're taking the average.
1: Wow.
4: Okay. Because it's a four-year span.
3: Yeah, every player has a different year in many ways.
1: Because Dalvin Cook in 2017 had less than 400 yards. 2018, he had less than 650, and he only had two touchdowns each of those years. So that's 15-57 with 16 touchdowns.
4: Maybe they just take the best season in that span and put it on there.
1: I guess I'm just asking out loud. I would like to know the answer. Is that then is that the player that we get? Is it just that one year, or do we get the average and they're just showing us the best year?
4: I didn't create the website, Pat. I'm not sure.
3: This is my first time seeing the website, but I would go with the Monty thing. It's the best that you get them from the best year, not the average of the era.
1: I mean, that's a pretty freaking good year for Dalvin Cook. So if that's the case, I would say we go him.
4: I agree.
1: All right. Dalvin Cook and Peyton Manning.
4: Oh,
1: Washington
4: God.
1: From 2006 to 2010.
4: Oh. We do get one respin too, Kate, just so you know. We get to use a respin. We might want to save it in case we get the Jets or Browns.
1: Chris Cooley, Santana Moss. I mean, that best year was 1,100 yards.
4: It's probably Clinton Portis at flex, I would say. What did they have for tight ends in that year?
1: I think it was Cooley. Chris Cooley.
4: Yeah. Yeah, we can get a better tight end than that. I would say Portis and put him at flex.
1: Now you said we get one respin?
4: We do. You get one respin on offense and one respin on defense.
1: My vote would be take Clinton Portis.
4: Yeah.
3: Yep, I'm right there with you.
4: Save the
3: respin for something terrible.
1: Okay. Saints from 99 to 05.
4: Oh.
1: Deuce McAllister looks tasty.
4: Yeah, also Ricky Williams.
1: Ricky Williams.
4: Oof.
1: Oh, they had no receivers.
4: Joe Horn.
1: Oh, Joe Horn.
4: Yeah, I don't know about that. They have a tight end.
1: Boo Williams. I forgot Boo. Like, there are certain names you just forget existed until you see them again.
4: Yeah. I almost think that this is where we use our respin. I mean, unless you're going to go with another running back here at the flex position.
1: Well, what was Deuce's numbers were good. Monty keeps circling Joe Horn's numbers. 1,400 receiving yards and 11 touchdowns. Deuce McAllister had 1,600 yards.
4: Yeah.
1: And 8 touchdowns.
4: 69
1: receiving
4: yards. 69 catches. 500 receiving yards. Yeah, that's a good year, too.
3: 1,600 isn't terrible.
4: No, and 8 touchdowns.
3: But we only need 2 more spots to fill on offense after this, so.
4: Yeah.
1: So if we use our spin now, we can't use it again.
3: Yeah.
4: I say since we still have the flex, you probably use it. You don't use the respin here. You save that when you don't have a flex. So if we get somebody, like if we use it as a flex now with Deuce McAllister,
3: right,
4: and then in the next spin we get like the Cleveland Browns 2020 to 2024, we're stuck with one of their wide receivers or tight ends. So,
3: yeah.
1: All right. I'm in. Take Deuce in the flex.
4: Monty. Deuce, flex. All right.
1: That's a good point. Chiefs from 2011 to 2015.
4: God.
1: I'd take Deuce McAllister again.
4: That's Dexter McCluster.
1: Is that Deuce? Is that somebody else?
4: Dexter McCluster.
1: McCluster. McClutherness.
4: I mean, Kelsey, right? I guess.
5: Yeah, I mean, that's early Kelsey.
4: Yeah. Do we want to re-spin
5: here? His best season was only 875 and 5 touchdowns.
4: Yeah, who was their wide receiver? I guess Dwayne Bowe.
5: That's not that good. I would re-spin.
4: Yeah. Let's use it.
5: All right, re-spin it, Monty. Vikings 21 to 25.
4: JJ. Shadows. Yep.
5: Easy. Yep, 1,800 yards and 8 touchdowns.
4: Mm-hmm.
5: Done.
4: Don't even have to.
3: I think we didn't pick JJ before.
4: Yeah.
5: All right, we're stuck with the tight end of the Colts from 2011 to 2015. Notre Dame. I probably have one of 4 Notre Dame tight ends here.
4: Probably looking at, Kobe Fleener.
5: Kobe Fleener, and that's no, those aren't the greatest numbers.
4: There goes 20-0.
5: Yeah.
3: Not going to lie, I'm not super familiar with Kobe Fleener's play back in the day.
4: Kobe Fleener's not,
5: no.
4: Not
5: all right.
4: Very Kobe Fleener doesn't know what Kobe Fleener
5: on
4: was.
5: On to defense, Dolphins from 99 to 05.
4: Jason Taylor. Edge.
5: Yeah.
4: I mean, they did have twice. Linebackers, too, on that team. Seau was on that team. Zach Thomas was on that team. Yeah.
5: Yeah, but that's prime Jason Taylor.
4: Yeah. But, I mean, the edge rusher, though, you know how many edge rushers there are throughout the – I mean – you can get another edge rusher. Linebackers, I mean, probably a lot of those, too. Would they have a defensive tackle on that team?
5: We are a little short on time.
4: Daryl Gardner? We can continue this in the next segment.
5: I think we
4: can take a break and finish
5: it after. My vote's for Jason Taylor.
4: All right, let's go Jason Taylor.
5: Yeah, 18 and a half sacks.
4: Mm.
5: Okay, Jason Taylor locked in.
4: Raiders.
5: 2006 to 2010.
4: Good God. Richard Seymour, probably?
5: Warren Sapp.
3: Yeah.
4: Yeah. There you go. They had Richard Seymour, too, on that team.
5: Seymour Wiener?
4: I can't with you.
5: My vote's for Warren Sapp.
4: Yeah, Warren Sapp. Warren Sapp. You go with that, Kate? Not too late. Monty already picked
3: it. I'm good with that. Easy.
5: Cowboys, 99-05.
4: God. DeMarcus Ware, you've got, they had some linebackers too, right? Hardy. Hardy was on that team. I don't know how good he was.
5: Yeah, Roy Williams, and I think we have Deion.
4: Oh, yeah, Deion.
3: Yeah, Deion.
4: That was late Deion, though, right?
3: But the numbers aren't.
4: Yeah. That was no longer prime time. That was bedtime Deion. We should probably finish this on the other side, Pat.
5: Yeah, let's take a quick break. We'll finish our defense, and I don't know if we're going 20-0, but we'll see how close we can get. All right, don't go anywhere. We're coming right back. BetMGM tonight right here on Westwood One Sports.
6: The Knicks are one win away from their first NBA title in over 50 years. New York can taste it. Up 3-1 in the series. Can they finish the job? Game 5 is in San Antonio. Saturday night, Westwood One Sports.
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4: Taylor, and then we got the Raiders from 06 to 2010, so we went with Warren Sapp. So we were in the midst, I believe, of trying to find a Cowboys defender, a defensive player on the Cowboys in the early 2000s. And let's see if we can get Brandon Combs and video producer Monty back in the mix here. And if you're watching live on YouTube or Twitter, you can see our screen and play along with us. Are we still, we're still on the Cowboys, right, Combs?
5: Yes. As far as I know, waiting for Monty to pull the screen back up. Man, Monty. Monty? Bueller? Bueller? Oh, maybe
4: Monty
5: Monty's
4: last
5: frozen.
4: Break. Last, yeah, last segment, Monty, were the favorites to win Group A. They're playing at home, obviously, hosted the Tri-Nations, us, the United States, Mexico, and Canada hosting. It was at Estadio Azteca, which is their most famous stadium in Mexico City. They played South Africa, who's not very good, and Mexico handled them. Not without some craziness, though. Like, you got a goal in the ninth minute, perfect start for them. Second half, you got a red card from South Africa. Then you got another red card from South Africa. Then you get a Mexico goal to make it 2-0 from Raul Jimenez, which is a like, halfway household name. Came on a tremendous cross, great header. Then you got a Mexico red card. So you got a 2-0 win for Mexico, but you got three red cards. And all in all, I thought the pageantry, you know, Fox is obviously, they got the broadcast rights here in the States. I think they do a pretty nice job. I can't stand Alexi Lalas. He pisses me off to no end. But all in all, I think a tremendous start to the World Cup. And then we got Czechia and South Korea tonight, 10 p.m. Eastern. Yeah, hell yeah.
6: Hell yeah. I watched the first half-ish. Yeah, I had it on the TV while I was doing stuff around the house. And so I had my eye on it, Pat. Great start by Mexico, like you alluded to. The atmosphere where this game was being played in Mexico with them being a host city, like that was phenomenal for the World Cup to kick off in that regard there. And then what's with South Africa? They go down to 10 men in the second half. Like, how do they allow that to happen?
4: It went down to 9. They got 2 red cards. I mean, the first one was pretty... Yeah, the first one, yeah, so 10 outfielders, 1 goalie, 11 players. They were down to 9 players, 8 outfielders and the goalies. They were down to 9. They got 2 red cards. The first one was pretty blatant. Mexico was on, like, basically a breakaway, and the South Africa defender kind of just, you know, bumped into him from behind, took him out, tripped him. So that's a... You stop somebody on a breakaway, that's an automatic red card. I forget off the top of my head what the second red card, they VAR'd it, and they went back. Oh, I think he punched the guy. He basically punched the guy. Like, he took a little swing at him, so they were like, yeah, you can't do that, man, so you're out of here.
6: Yeah, probably can't do that. But, I mean, you got arms swinging in the first game of the World Cup. That's kind of an exciting start.
4: Yes. Yes, for sure. All right, 30 seconds. No idea if you are, again, if you are interested in South Korea, Czechia,

0: But this is a rare soccer game, or not rare, but this is semi-rare, where you get it, they're very evenly matched, and so both teams, you get nearly 2-1 for both teams if you pick them to win. And obviously the tie is the third option. But do you like either team in this one tonight? Do you, even if you don't know X's and O's, would you rather see one team win over another?
1: Pat, yeah, I got no stake in this. I'm going South Korea.
0: I'm going South Korea as well, because as a half-Irish, half-Italian-American, Czechia knocked out Ireland in penalty shootouts in the basically World Cup, like, playoff game back in March. So screw them. Go South Korea. Go Sung Hoon Min, who's one of the best players. We'll be right back. We'll finish off 20-0.
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5: Here's your total security of Southern Minnesota weather forecast and meteorologist Megan Mulford. Chance of rain showers tonight, otherwise mainly clear skies. Lows level off around 53. Westerly winds 8 to 15 miles an hour. Ample sunshine expected tomorrow. Daytime highs approaching 79. Mainly clear skies tomorrow night. Slight chance of thunderstorms. Lows level off around 60. From the Weatherology Weather Center, I'm meteorologist Megan Mulford. Currently 64.
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0: The day shuts down. The games light up. 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
1: Hello! 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I'm Pat Boyle. Kate Constable's filling in for Brad Evans tonight and tomorrow. 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We'll get a little soft reset here of the main topics of the show right now. You want to get involved on the talk and text line, you can call, you can text 310-840-4910. Obviously, we've been talking a whole lot about the Knicks. Historic, unforgettable, jaw-dropping, breathtaking, heartbreaking for the Spurs. 29-point comeback last night in Game 4 of the NBA Finals. A stunning win, down 29 in the third. Down 20 in the fourth, the Knicks with a furious, magical comeback, 107-106, to take a 3-1 lead in the NBA Finals. And so Kate and I have been debating so far in the first 2 hours, is this the greatest comeback we've ever witnessed in our lives? Is this the greatest comeback in the history of sports? We both think yes. It's better than the Patriots coming from 28-3 down in Super Bowl 51, Brady and Belichick stunning Matt Ryan and the Falcons. It's better than the Bills in 1993 coming from 35-3 down to beat the Oilers. It's better than, even if you want to expand to a series, it's better than the Red Sox coming from 3-0 down against the Yanks in the 2004 ALCS to break the curse of the Bambino and win their first World Series since 1918. It's because it was the NBA Finals. It's because the Knicks have a 53-year title drought. And it's because Wemby and the Spurs looked like they were on the verge of erasing all momentum the Knicks had grabbed in the first two games. And then, poof, just like that, it's 3-1. And I still think Knicks in six. So, again, greatest comeback you've ever seen in sports history, 310-840-4910. Is it more of a Spurs collapse last night? Do you fault San Antonio, De'Aaron Fox, their head coach Mitch Johnson, Wemby, or do you just give the Knicks all the credit for making that comeback? It does take two to tango, but if you're picking one side, what would that be? 310-840-4910. Kate and I also debated whether or not the Spurs actually have a chance to come back, and we both think, no, this thing's over. So anybody that's hanging on to a thread, I think the Spurs are about to pull a LeBron and the Cavaliers, 3-1 down. To win the NBA title, we'll take your calls and your texts, 310-840-4910. Kate, I want to add some more nuance and some more topics to this game last night because, like I said, we've been talking about this game for the better part of 2 hours now. We still haven't gotten to, I think, a play that's going to get forgotten in the annals of history. Everybody, and we talked about the OG's tip-in, the putback with the second left, that's going to be millions of posters on little kids' bedrooms in New York City and around